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4: Potential snag in the peace deal. I'm Lisa Lacera, Fox News. Qatari mediators are in Iran as the U.S. continues talks with Tehran, but there's one condition.
5: The Trump administration demanding that Iran issue a public statement agreeing to stop firing on commercial ships and declaring the Strait of Hormuz open. Three U.S. officials say the message was sent to Tehran through regional mediators. President Trump has agreed to continue talks with the regime, but maintains a ceasefire is over for now.
4: Fox's Kevin Cork, though. President Trump said earlier this week there will be no wider conflict in Iran. The White House says President Trump is taking executive action to change the makeup of the Election Assistance Commission. That agency distributes federal grants to states, tests voting systems, and maintains the national voter registration forms. This comes after a Supreme Court ruling last month that gives the president authority to fire members of independent agency boards. Maine Democrat Graham Plattner has formally filed the paperwork to withdraw his bid for Senate after a former girlfriend accused him of sexual assault earlier this week. The state's Democratic Party has said it'll hold a convention to choose a replacement.
6: Maine Democratic Senate hopefuls trying to claim Graham Plattner's policy mantle. Candidates aim to capture Plattner's priorities, but without the baggage. However, Plattner's political immolation isn't deterring progressives. The Democratic Socialists of America soon released their policy platform. They plan to nix the Senate, upend the presidency, and pack the court. How about pick the court? Letting Congress choose the justices.
4: Fox's Chad Pergram. A federal appeals court has rejected an effort to defend the Texas Dream Act, leaving in place a ruling that ended a longstanding state law that allowed some undocumented students to pay in-state tuition at public colleges and universities. 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
4: British police have arrested a 26-year-old man on suspicion of murder for the killing of Anne Widdecombe, a former member of parliament and reality TV contestant. Widdecombe was found dead in her home yesterday. Police say there's no evidence to suggest the killing was politically motivated. A Pennsylvania man indicted over threats he posted online targeting federal officials and others.
8: Federal prosecutors say Robert Halovchek of Shaler Township posted comments on YouTube videos threatening a member of Congress, Democrats, transgender people, and various minority groups. According to the 12-count indictment, at times, the 32-year-old would identify himself as a white supremacist and a Nazi, detailing acts of violence he wanted to carry out, including mass shootings, assassinations, and running people over with his truck. He faces charges including interstate threats and influencing, impeding, or retaliating against a federal official by threat. If convicted, he could face up to 10 years in prison. Kristen Goodwin, Fox News.
4: France has returned 23 Syrian archaeological treasures that have been in the country for about 15 years. The artifacts include Roman bronze objects, Byzantine and Islamic era pieces, and a mosaic panel. Their return coincided with French President Emmanuel Macron's landmark visit to Damascus. The men's final at Wimbledon is set.
11: The defending champion and world number one, Jannik Sinner, is going back to the final after defeating Novak Djokovic in straight sets. It's his third win over the 24-time major champ in straight sets at a major. Sinner will face the French Open champion and world number two, Alexander Zverev, who ended the Cinderella story of wildcard Arthur Ferry. The 23-year-old Brit got Zverev to a tiebreak in the first set, which Zverev won handily 10-0, clearing the way for him to take the next two sets. It will be the 15th meeting all-time for Sinner and Zverev. Sinner has a 10-4 edge and has won the last nine matches.
4: Fox's Tony Genualdo. I'm Lee Silvestre. This is Fox News.
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18: 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It is the Joe Pags Show for your Friday. It is a free speech Friday. Whatever's on your mind is going to be fair game. If I know something about it, we'll talk about it. If not, we will move on. There's a lot going on. We've got Louie Gohmert on today, former District 1 Republican, great state of Texas. He's going to break down a lot of the recent rulings in the Supreme Court, but more directly, he's going to talk about Tallarico versus Ken Paxton, and that's got implications across the land. Tallarico, the latest thing is Tallarico is going to do some sort of a cross-the-state tour to prove what a Texan he is. He's not much of a Texan, I'll be honest with you. He's a guy who's he's a mealy-mouthed, he's a little weasel guy, who doesn't understand what Christianity is or is lying about what Christianity is, which is interesting. So we've got that for you, which is nice. We've also got Louie Gohmert. It's going to be two parts. It's going to be both in the second hour and the third hour because there's so much to talk about, including birthright citizenship. Birthright citizenship. What the heck kind of ruling was that in the Supreme Court? When I want to know about the Supreme Court, he's a former Chief Justice in the 7th Appeals Court in the United States. We've got to get with Louie Gohmert on that. A big story that we're talking about, and I took some heat over this. Yeah, Sam, I took some heat because I dared say that both parties could have been right in the whole ICE versus the Houston guy thing.
19: Oh, how dare you?
18: Yeah, and people were like, you love illegal immigration. Like, what?
19: Okay, really?
18: So let's break down what we know. I don't have the guy's name in front of me, so I'm not going to try to say it because I don't have it in front of me. But Guy been here 35 years, here illegally, should not have been, should not have come illegally, should not have been here illegally, should have gotten his legal status, gone back to Mexico, get legal status, whatever. Got three grown sons that are all college graduates. They're all American citizens because of the dumb 14th Amendment loophole that the Supreme Court just allowed to stay in. Guy's going to work at early in the morning, going to a construction job. By all accounts, good father, guy upstanding member of the community. But he should not have been here. Let me make that as clear as I can before you dorks start calling. He should not have been here. Should have done it legally. I'm completely against illegal immigration. That said, the family is saying that he thought he was getting robbed, and that's why he was trying to get away from these two unmarked vehicles. The vehicles were unmarked. Now, I don't know what it's going to take to get ICE to mark the vehicles. I don't know, maybe you're tipping people off and you're afraid of doing that. I am big-time supporter of ICE, HSI, DHS, CBP. I'm a big-time supporter. But maybe have a marked car. And I don't care if you cover your faces because they are being doxxed and their families are being threatened. But ICE is trying to do enforcement, and they say the man weaponized his vehicle and was ramming the vehicles. So ICE has the right to stop that action from going on. On the other side, the allegation from the family is that somehow this guy thought he was being robbed and he had his work crew with him. They're going to a construction job when all this went down. But Tom Holman was asked about this today. And I posted the piece of the interview from Allie Bradley from yesterday where she outlines that the reports from the family are that they think he thought he was being robbed. That's why he was trying to get away. We don't have definitive body cam because they weren't wearing body cams. They should all be wearing body cams because it will exonerate them. That's first and foremost. So I don't know why they didn't have body cams, but they didn't. So we don't have any great video of this thing going down. What we do know is that he's dead and that ICE says he weaponized his vehicle. Was he the target? Other reports are saying he wasn't the target of ICE. So for me to say, could they both have been or at least thought they were right? I think that that's somebody being a journalist. I think that's somebody looking at both sides of a story. And Tom Holman was asked about this today, and this is low audio. So for those listening on the video stream, this is low audio. So we're going to have to turn it up the best we can for you.
13: Happened in Minnesota with the shovel, and then now, what happened in Houston? What can you tell us about that? And also,
15: look, I'm not going to comment on an ongoing investigation. I'm in the first shooting with...
18: This is Tom Holman who's speaking.
15: Renee Good. I was asked that same day about it. You gotta let the investigation play out. And the credibility of ICE, what happened to that dude? He's indicted. So if our agents violate policy, they violate the law, if we send them out through the investigation, the U.S. attorney there took quick action, and they'll be dealt with. And then we're gonna hold our officers to high standard. And but we gotta wait for the investigation to play out, because who knows, is your body cam footage? Is there cell phone videos?
18: I'll help. There is no body cam footage on this, but I like what he's saying. You can't make a decision until you know what happens in the investigation.
15: And in Minnesota, there was actually a city camera capture something. So let the investigation play out. If the officers acted outside policy or illegally, they'll be held accountable.
18: 100% right that in Minnesota, you had these cameras that were like third-party cameras that were from like a street corner. And because of that, we see her put the car in drive and hit the ICE agent. We know this. We totally know this. I'm going to let him continue.
13: Have you heard the possibility of there being more footage of this incident that happened in Houston?
15: Because I have not heard that, but based on the 4 decades I've been doing this, the always.
13: Mr. Holman, Carol.
18: Is ICE still working to track down the actual target in Houston? I don't know if that's a loaded question or a real question. It's not a bad question. I mean, again, I've heard rumors and allegations that he wasn't the target. I don't know if that's official yet, but Holman's going to respond. And he says we're still actively looking for everybody.
15: If there's targets out there to be, I'm not in the specifics of that case, but if there's a target to be looked for, they're looking for him every day.
13: Could you give us any more information on what
18: She's asking about the midterms and ICE actions. That's all very strange, but let's see what he says.
15: ICE in the month of June, ICE made more arrests than any month in the history of the ICE. We're doing what President Trump promised. We're making record arrests, we're making record deportations, sticking his promise on mass deportations. I know there's people out there questioning that.
18: Let me just say what I say every time something comes from the White House and there's this dumb bank of microphones. Why can't I hear him better? Why isn't there better audio? It just doesn't make any sense.
15: You're not very smart. Look at the data. Bottom line is, June this year, the highest arrest numbers in the history of the agency.
13: This deportation in Minnesota about Walz pardoning him. I mean,
15: Who pardons a child sex rapist?
18: I mean, we're talking about the case now out of Minnesota, and Marco Rubio actually makes a comment on that today that I'll get to next. But this case is where somebody, I guess, was a convicted child rapist, and somehow a three-panel board, which includes Tim Walz and Keith Ellison, allowed this guy to get out early or something?
15: Who does that? Do they hate the Trump administration that much? They want to protect illegal aliens over U.S. citizens? But that happens more than you can expect. Many times I'll be looking at a case, unless you understand the immigration law, where we need an aggravated felony conviction with a 365-day sentence. I've seen prosecutors, okay, felony conviction, but we're going to give them 360 days. Why do they do that? To make it hard for us to deport. So, you know, this is why President Trump's in the Oval Office. The American people are sick and tired of it. President Trump makes this country safe again. And it starts with illegal aliens who are illegal that commit crimes. So that case, like Governor Walz did, thank God that Marco Rubio has stepped up, Tom Lance is stepping up. We're going to remove illegal alien criminals from this country because they pose a public safety threat. And you can see the results of the Trump administration already.
13: You worked with Walz in Minnesota, I mean, heavily. You went to the ground there to try and remedy the situation.
15: You can't fix a problem if you don't talk to people with disability. I can talk in the echo chamber all day long, but if you go up there and there's a problem with it, President Trump asked me to go up there and fix it. First thing I did is talk to Governor Walz. I talked to the Attorney General, I talked to the mayor. Now, we won't agree ever on, you know, the principles of illegal immigration enforcement, but we did agree on a lot of things, which made that state safer, made them less of a sanctuary state. We came out of there with a win because we talked.
18: I mean, she brings up how he met with Governor Walz, which is true. But that doesn't mean that Governor Walz isn't an idiot that let somebody out of prison that shouldn't have been let out of prison. Marco Rubio, the Secretary of State, talks about that case specifically out of Minnesota.
20: Just weeks ago, a convicted sex offender and a foreign national was shielded from deportation by the governor of Minnesota. Laotian national, Tu Li Vang, was convicted of repeatedly sexually abusing a 10-year-old girl in the state of Minnesota. He even tried to pay his victim for her silence, and he called his heinous crimes a minor thing. Just days before this foreign sex offender was scheduled to be deported, Tim Walz, the governor, issued him a pardon, setting him free to once again endanger the children of America. Well, this week I revoked his legal status in the United States, and as a result, federal agents took him into custody, and as of today, he has been removed from the United States.
18: Good.
20: Because of our action, this foreign criminal will never pose a threat to any American ever again. Americans must never be forced by their elected leaders to live alongside foreign sex criminals who have no right to begin with to reside in our country. This administration will always stand with the American people and defend them from violent criminals.
18: I mean, that's what you do. You got to get rid of these people. Why is there a panel that even has Keith Ellison and Tim Walz on it? I don't even know the third person is probably some radical lefty as well. But give me a break. I mean, enough is enough. The guy gets out early. Oh, you don't understand the details of the case. And Walz wasn't the only one on the panel. Yeah, no, the top law enforcement officer in Minnesota was on that panel and said, yeah, this is a good idea. Let's let this person go. It makes me absolutely crazy. But I'm going to open the phone lines. First of all, it's Free Speech Friday, 833-JOE-PAGS, 833-563-7247, joepags.com. Scroll down, click on contact. I want to hear from you on the Houston case specifically. Are we so dug in the ground that we can't say, well, there might be, you know, where both sides thought they were right? You're right. The initial premise is he doesn't have clean hands because he's here illegally. I get that. But at the same time, could ICE have been, you know, misunderstanding what he was doing or who he was? Could he have misunderstood what they were doing? Because, listen, if you're in a marked vehicle that says Immigration Customs Enforcement, you've got lights on, you turn the lights on and you do that. I mean, the video I saw was a couple of vehicles chasing this other vehicle, and who knows what's going on. He shouldn't have been here illegally. I agree with that. He should have done it the right way and gotten his status right, gone back and done it the right way, whatever. I'm down. I'm with you 100%. But that said, in that specific instance, if he wasn't the target, if he doesn't know who's chasing him, if he thinks it's a robbery, if ICE thinks that he's ramming them, I mean, I can understand both sides. Yeah, the initial premise is he should not have been here. Got it. Gotcha. Now let's talk about what really happened. And I'm very glad that Marco Rubio stepped up with this bad guy from Minnesota. And that should have launched Walls out of his job to begin with, that this guy was on the streets in Minnesota. You had to do better, Minnesota. 833-JOE-PAGS. 833-563-7247. JoePags.com. 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

0: Landowners are among the greatest stewards of our nation's resources and the backbone of our rural communities. John Rich has long been a champion for rural America, and I look forward to working alongside him as we continue fighting for the people who feed, fuel, and clothe our nation. So you've already started the discussion with these landowners. What do they tell you is the biggest challenges that they face today?
1: Well, the main challenge they have is that they have no way to fight. You know, they can't go to court and pay for their own counsel to fight a state government. Right now in upstate New York, that's probably the biggest situation we have, that Governor Kathy Hochul has redefined what is prime farmland against the USDA directives. And by doing so is allowing foreign countries to come in and not put in thousands of acres of solar panels, try hundreds and thousands of square miles of solar panels in upstate New York, which all of upstate New York is some of the most prime farmland in America.
2: Most people don't know that. Upstate New York is beautiful. It's very farmlandish. You've got mountains up there. It's just beautiful land. I mean, people think New York, you think New York City. It's a lot of farmland. And think about it. You've got some idiot governor. She's an idiot. Who decides that I'm going to reclassify the land so that somehow they can use it for solar farms, which are not really farms. Calling them solar farms is dumb. It's just ugly solar stuff that doesn't really even work that well. It isn't very efficient. It doesn't make any sense. I'm glad that he's calling her out.
1: And so we're protecting people like that all the way down to solo farmers in southwestern Illinois. There's a conversation I'm having right now about a road being put through a lady's farm. She's had it for over a century. So the job is far and wide. Casey Murphy in Arizona, the Kings in Washington State. This is a nationwide problem. Secretary Rollins she's one tough character. She's an actual country girl who actually cares about landowners. This administration is different than the ones in the past. They're actually listening. USDA.gov/lawfare. USDA.gov/lawfare. If your land is under attack, fill out a report. We review those reports every single week, and we take action.
0: You know,
2: it's so cool because when you've got something like this happening from the administration, by the way, I've not met Secretary Rollins. She was on the show a long time ago, but she was actually at the Kerrville event that Sam and I went to last year. We didn't have time to say hello. We said hello to a bunch of other people. Look at my camera. I don't know what the hell it's doing, but it's zooming in, it's zooming out. I move my hand around. Look at this. Hey, look at this. Hey, how you doing?
3: Hey, it's following you.
2: I had no idea what was doing that, but there you go. But she's like a big old country girl. Now she's not big, like heavy, but she's tall. She's like probably 5'10", 5'11". And you could tell that she's not here to mess around. You could tell that she's here to get some stuff done. But think about it. Calling President Trump a fascist and an authoritarian and a dictator and everything else, why would a dictator, authoritarian, or a fascist be on the side of private property ownership of those who own land? He would want to take that up, sort of like what Kathy Hochul's trying to do, sort of like what they do in all places run by idiots from the left, selling it to Chinese, you know, nationals. It, to me, it's very, very clear. But if you keep accusing somebody of doing something that you're doing, you accuse somebody else of it, it gets the heat off of you. Is this for dramatic effect? What is this camera doing? What the hell?
3: I kind of like it. Not going to lie. It's cool. Keep it.
0: I could just hear the passion in your voice when it comes to helping out these landowners and representing them and addressing the challenges that they face today, John. And I know that one of the biggest issues is policymaking from Washington in rural America, right? When you're not on the ground, you don't see what all these farmers and landowners are truly dealing with. It's tough to legislate in Washington and get it right. So I know one of your biggest roles is to help the representation in the federal policymaking. And I know that is one of the big goals of the Trump administration.
1: Well, I know how spotlights work. I've had a few aimed at me in my life, and this is my opportunity to spin that spotlight around and put it on these situations so the federal government can take a clear look. You know, we've got farmers and ranchers out there that say, I'm no good with social media. I say, you know what? It doesn't matter. Flip your iPhone around. Show us what's going on in your area and post that to social media. There's a young lady named Alex Fasulo in upstate New York. Short of her posting videos on X and YouTube, I would have never have known about what Governor Hochul was doing up there with Chinese solar panels being routed through Spain and Canada on Amish and Mennonite farms, family farms. It was all because a farmer had the guts to take that video and put it out there. So
2: I'm glad John's in this role. I think it's the right guy for the right role. And he's been advocating, whether he had the title or not, been advocating for this for a long time, and I'm glad that he's the guy who's in charge of it. When we come back, going to be part one with Louie Gohmert, former District 1 Republican, great state of Texas. Going to break down a lot of information, including Iran, what do you do now, including the 14th Amendment battle in the Supreme Court and more. Keep it here. Coming back.
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5: Wait in Utah. I'm Lisa Lacera, Fox News. The judge overseeing the hearing for Tyler Robinson, the man accused of killing Charlie Kirk, says he will make a formal statement in September on a trial. Today was the last day of testimony in the pretrial hearing.
6: Thursday, prosecutors put a state investigator on the stand who testified about finding DNA matching that of Tyler Robinson on the rifle used to kill Charlie Kirk. Today, attorneys for Robinson put ATF forensic expert Caitlin Oliver on the stand to downplay the evidence.
7: Correct. With forensic evidence, it's impossible to state with 100% certainty anything. That's why we report a likelihood ratio to speak to that uncertainty with a statistic.
6: The judge then watched surveillance video of the shooting and of the suspect's movements afterward, during which Kirk's widow Erica and Charlie's mother were seen crying in court.
5: Fox's Jessica Rosenthal. As negotiations with Iran restart, the U.S. is demanding Tehran make a public statement saying the Strait of Hormuz is open and that ships won't be attacked on the vital waterway. That's according to the Associated Press. A federal appeals court has rejected an effort to defend a Texas law that allows in-state tuition for some undocumented students.
8: In a 2-1 ruling, the 5th U.S. Circuit Court of Appeals said groups could not intervene in a case that ended enforcement of the Texas DREAM Act. Passed in 2001, the law allowed students who graduated from a Texas high school or earned an equivalent diploma, lived in Texas, and pledged to seek permanent residency to pay in-state tuition, even if they did not have legal immigration status. Last year, the Justice Department sued, arguing the measure violates federal law barring special benefits for non-U.S. citizens. Texas declined to fight the suit, but advocacy groups, Austin Community College, and a student fought to restore the act.
5: Fox's Christian Goodwin, Governor Greg Abbott calling the ruling another major victory for the rule of law. Maine Democrat Graham Plattner has formally withdrawn from the race for Senate. 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

0: a fine or a penalty on Obamacare. And then John Roberts, the Chief Justice, literally said, nah, it's not really a fine, it's a tax. Well, it turns out in his ruling, in this ridiculous ruling on Obamacare back in the day, John Roberts called it both a penalty and a tax. You can't do that. It can't be both things. And legislatively, you can do something about Obamacare. But if you don't even have the backbone to say, you know what, I'm going to do the Save America Act, and I don't care what you say about the filibuster. If you can't do that, then you probably can't get anything done. By the way, I posted a video before we started the show today, which was with Mark Lucas, who we had on last week. He talks about how 70% of the absentee ballots that come in are not from the military. They're, in fact, from civilians overseas or just don't feel like going and voting. It shouldn't work that way. They can fix that legislatively as well. And it looks like they just don't have the wherewithal. They don't have the backbone. Before we get out of here, I gotta tell everybody how happy I am that my grandson, Ollie, is going to have a big birthday this coming Sunday. Oh, yeah. Going to be 11. CJ, let me ask you something. How is he 6'8 already? The guy's 10.
1: He's a tall kid.
0: That's a big dude. Big, strong boy. We love Ollie like crazy. Happy birthday, Ollie, from your grandpa. And you know, just great spending time with him this summer as well. He's a large child. I mean, just he's a big dude. He could probably, I'm glad that he's scared of me, CJ, because I think he'd probably kick my ass pretty soon.
1: He probably can.
0: But he has a healthy respect for Grandpag. So, yeah, happy birthday to you, Ollie. Great weekend. I wish that I were up there. I'll be honest with you. That's going to do it for us for now. Got to hit a weekend here. Have an amazing time. Appreciate you stopping by. Go to YouTube, joepags.com/YouTube. That is Sam. That is CJ. I am Joe. It's going to do it for tonight. Do me a favor. Go and subscribe on YouTube. It literally costs you nothing today. It's free YouTube following or subscription on a Friday. Have a good weekend. See ya.
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13: Preliminary hearings end. I'm Deborah Valentine, Fox News. The preliminary hearing for the man who's accused of killing activist Charlie Kirk wrapped up today in Provo, Utah. The judge is weighing whether Tyler Robinson will go to

0: trial in Kirk's killing.
1: The defense finished questioning its last witness, an ATF firearms expert, as it tries to cast doubt on the ballistics evidence. But court began this morning with a fiery statement from the lead prosecutor imploring the judge to wrap things up. Yesterday, the courtroom camera briefly aired Tyler Robinson's alleged confession note, an exhibit that wasn't supposed to be made public. And as a result, the judge ruled that today the camera could not show any more exhibits, only the testimony. The defense finished questioning Caitlin Oliver, an ATF firearms expert who analyzed the alleged murder weapon. The defense argued the bullet recovered from Charlie Kirk's autopsy could not be conclusively linked to the alleged murder weapon tied to Robinson.
0: Fox's Claudia Cowan reporting from Provo, Utah. A new warning involving Iran and President Trump as Israeli intelligence tells the U.S. Tehran set up a plot to assassinate President Trump. Still, the White House says diplomacy will continue even as military strikes in the region intensify.
2: The president is well aware that Iran wants him dead, and country leaders there will keep trying.
3: I don't really care because I'm doing my job, and I'm doing it, I hope, better than anybody's ever done it.
2: The Wall Street Journal is reporting that Israeli intelligence recently shared with U.S. intelligence an assassination plot involving Trump. But the president told the New York Post today Israel did not alert to a new threat. The president, in that same interview with the New York Post, said that he's aware of the same general overall threat that exists from Iran. President Trump left Turkey on the old Air Force One this week, prompting speculation that the new plane, which he flew into Turkey on, wasn't equipped to handle threats.
0: Fox's David Spont reporting. 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
0: Officials in Columbus, Ohio, provide an update on 8 men who are indicted for allegedly planning a terror attack during the UFC 250 event at the White House in June. FBI Special Agent in Charge Jason Cromartie says investigators uncovered the alleged plot while investigating the first suspect, Tyson Proper of Ohio. Investigators then moved quickly to identify other suspects all across the country allegedly involved.
9: Command post coordinated interviews, intelligence analysis, and execution of search warrants around the country quickly identified additional participants and evidence of this conspiracy. This resulted in additional subjects being arrested by the FBI over a matter of days in several states.
0: Officials say all 8 men face 2 conspiracy charges tied to this alleged plot. A Pennsylvania man is indicted after alleged YouTube threats to a U.S. lawmaker and others.
10: Federal prosecutors say Robert Holofchek of Shaler Township posted comments on YouTube videos threatening a member of Congress, Democrats, transgender people, and various minority groups. According to the 12-count indictment, at times the 32-year-old would identify himself as a white supremacist and a Nazi, detailing acts of violence he wanted to carry out, including mass shootings, assassinations, and running people over with his truck. He faces charges including interstate threats and influencing, impeding, or retaliating against a federal official by threat. If convicted, he could face up to 10 years in prison. Kristen Goodwin, Fox News.
0: A new bridge linking Detroit and Canada is expected to open by the end of the month. U.S. and Canadian officials have reached an agreement resolving the dispute that delayed its opening. Commercial traffic could begin crossing before August 1st. A battle brewing between Apple and OpenAI. The iPhone maker is suing the AI company, accusing 2 former employees of trading secrets involving ChatGPT. I'm Deborah Valentine. This is Fox News.
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12: And here we are, ladies and gentlemen. It's a Friday for you, Greg's favorite day of the week. I have to admit it's my favorite day of the week today, too. It's been a long, long, long week. Welcome inside the CZ Studios with me. It's great to have you with us. You see a little like and subscribe thing up there if you're watching on your YouTube. And lots of you catch the after the show airs, which is great, too. We've been cutting up some videos for you, my interview with Alan Gottlieb. Please like us and subscribe and ring the little bell over at YouTube, where we are growing like another 500 or 600 subscribers over just the last week. So keep it going, guys. We appreciate that very much. Makes a big difference to the channel as we grow it and take our social media back from those that took it away from us years ago because they didn't like what we talked about. It wasn't the gun issue, really. It was the politics of the gun issue that they didn't like. Well, too bad for them, and we're back. And I got to hand it to them. They're giving us a solid over there, and we do appreciate it. So support us over on YouTube. We would appreciate it. Greg in Dallas, Texas, how you doing on a Friday? I got my Greg Said That t-shirt on today.
13: No, do you?
12: Yeah, don't say that again. That's what prompted the t-shirt. Whatever that was, I forget.
13: I don't remember what it was.
12: I know the response was, Greg said that, not me.
13: Yeah.
12: So
13: I think that actually was in response to a few things that I had said.
12: That's okay.
13: I don't remember the things, but yeah.
12: That's probably not a bad thing because I say things to Greg too. He could be wearing a Mark Said That t-shirt when we're not on air. Mm-hmm. Greg, if you would be kind enough to tell people where to watch us and all that fun stuff, and we'll get cracking. We got Paul Markle, student of the gun, in there. He just put his guitar down. I wish he'd pick it up, but copyright stuff too, because I got one back here I'd like to play with him. So go ahead.
13: Sure. Places to watch the show. We're going to be YouTube and Rumble. Just do a search for Armed American Radio with Mark Walters. 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
12: Thank you, Greg. Appreciate it. Professor Paul Markle, student of the gun, SOTGU, at student of the gun, SOTGU.com. How you doing, Paul?
14: Oh, I'm doing just as well as can be expected.
12: Well, and that's good for a Friday. Is all the snow left you guys up there in Wyoming yet?
14: Oh, yeah. It's hot. Okay.
12: Yeah, it's hot here, too. Greg, is it hot and down in Dallas?
13: It's hot in the day. I don't think it's a hot one like it is up. I don't think it's as hot in Montana as it is here.
12: Wyoming, same thing, right?
13: Yeah, same difference.
12: But interesting, earlier today when I was out here working, I started hearing a bunch of racket outside. Now, the neighbors have done a lot of home improvement work, and it sounded like, you know, when you're loading trucks, dropping stuff on the bottom of a truck bed and all that. No, it was thunder, and that's how loud it was. My poor dog, little Huey, was terrified, so I went and took care of her for a little bit. I thought it was a truck bed and the roofers over there dropping stuff, but it was not. It was thunder, and it was cracking out there, man, like crazy. Anyway, Paul Markle, student of the gun. We have some big news today. I've got a report for you. You ready for this? You're shaking your head no.
13: I think I lost Paul. It looks like he dropped off the phone.
12: That's why he was shaking his head no.
13: Yeah.
12: Okay, well, here's the deal. I'll start telling you this, ladies and gentlemen, but we're going to California now. Glock bans. Historic month for Second Amendment, as we all know. U.S. District Judge Monica Ramirez Almadani. Now, we've had run-ins with her before, and I can't place what it was. Forgive me for not knowing that. But she's a liberal wackadoo out there. She denied, you know, the DOJ sued California. Here's in the press release Harmeet Dillon had to say. The Civil Rights Division will defend law-abiding citizens from states that seek to disarm them illegally. This lawsuit is yet another example of this Justice Department enforcing the Second Amendment
15: by protecting citizens against unconstitutional state regulations of firearms. Just yesterday, guys, Judge Al-Madani denied the temporary restraining order request, saying in part that the law, and get this, includes carve-out.

0: accounts for the transfer of machine gun convertible pistols under various circumstances, so it's not clear. Hear this, ladies and gentlemen. It's not clear that California citizens are prohibited outright from acquiring Glock and Glock-style pistols. It is a Glock handgun ban, ladies and gentlemen. A ban. Yeah, Judge, it's pretty clear. So her rationale is laid out in the denial, and I have a copy of it on my fat little computer screen here. And the background, just to read a little bit of this. Do we have Paul back yet?
1: No. Hey, Paul, if you can hear me, pick up your phone and call me back.
0: There we go. If he can hear you. Okay. This action arises out of the enactment and implementation of California Assembly Bill 1127, codified as California Penal Code 27595A, AB 1127, provides that commencing on July 1, 2026, a firearms dealer licensed pursuant to sections 26700 to 26920 shall not sell, offer for sale, exchange, give, transfer, or deliver any semi-automatic machine gun convertible pistol as defined in section 16885, code 27595A. California law defines a machine gun convertible pistol as any semi-automatic pistol with a cruciform trigger bar that can be readily converted by hand or with common household tools as defined in section 4082 of Title 11 of the California Code of Garbage, into a machine gun by the installation or attachment of a pistol converting as a replacement for the slide's backplate converter as a replacement for the slide's backplate without any additional engineering, machining, or modification of the pistol's trigger mechanism. Now, Paul Markle, student of the gun, the judge, this Amandani, we've had run-ins with her before. We're losing Paul again. That's okay. I'll keep going with you, ladies and gentlemen. Lots to cover with you. We believe me, hopefully he can jump in here, and it must be the Wyoming weather.
1: Yeah, who knows? He keeps losing the connection to me here.
0: That's okay. It's the Wyoming weather, but the professional in me will keep going. Now, get this, ladies and gentlemen. Again, she claimed, let me go back to this. It is not clear that California citizens are prohibited outright from acquiring Glock and Glock-style pistols. I'm not even sure what that means. I don't know what that means. Now, what's the alternative here? Okay, we've got Paul Markle back. Paul, I've been talking about, I don't know if you could hear me, but I've been talking about the Glock ban in California and the judge in California who just denied the temporary restraining order or the injunction that the DOJ asked for. And here's what she claimed. She said it's not clear that California citizens are prohibited outright from acquiring Glock and Glock-style pistols. Paul, they've banned Glocks. How much clearer does it need to be to this judge?
2: So if it's not clear, then people can go to their stores and buy them then.
0: Effective July 1, they cannot. So therein, ladies and gentlemen, lies the conflict, okay? What am I missing here?
2: Well, you said she, so that was the... That was the first mistake you made.
0: Paul said that. Yeah, the shirt says Paul said that.
2: You're right. I did say that. And I don't know, brother. I don't know when we're going to clean this country up. But let's face facts. The history of the world, I'm going to go ahead and be that guy right now. The history of the world is that the citizen only ever has the amount of freedom and or liberty that they're willing to fight for. That's not the United States. That's history. And you only have the amount of liberty for which you are willing to fight, for which you are willing to suffer, for which you are willing to be uncomfortable. And we have a huge percentage of the people who live in this country who are not willing to be uncomfortable. Therefore, they don't have liberty. Therefore, they don't have freedom.
0: And we are talking about California. A lot of that applies because we are, in fact, talking about California. And they continually vote these goofballs into office. I'm going to break this down a little bit. And I had a conversation with AWR Hawkins. I had a conversation with Jared Yanis just a little while ago, both gentlemen. And Paul, you and I are going to have this conversation. We're going to do it live on the air today. Same conversation I had with them, and I can't wait to get your response. I think I know what it will be, but we'll go there in just a second. Folks, here's what something else, a little nuance here in this ruling. California was complaining and argued to the judge that the DOJ did not bring this. The law passed last year, and the DOJ did not move. Therefore, the DOJ has lost any of its ability to seek an injunction at this point. And the judge actually decided or ruled in favor of the government on that point. I'll take us to the break with this, Paul, and then when we come back, we'll dig into it. So let me leave you with this for the break, both you, listener, and you, Paul. The judge decided that that was not the case, that the law did not take effect until July 1. The government was not bound to have to seek retribution prior to July 1 when the law, in fact, was enacted, so that the government did, in fact, act timely. However, her beef was that it's not clear to her that Glocks, in fact, have been banned when it's a Glock ban bill, ladies and gentlemen. So like I said, we've had run-ins with Amandani before. I'll see if I can find something during the break. I probably won't. Probably be bringing it up on the Sunday MonsterCast. But when we come back, I'll give you at least a partial solution to this, and I'll bounce it off of Paul and see what he has to say when we come back to the CZ Studios on Armed American Radio's Friday right after this. Armed American Radio listeners, you already know the name. 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Enjoy. Hi guys, it's Mark. Look, I think you'll agree with me that as gun owners, we need to have each other's backs. 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
0: 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Welcome back to the show. Yeah, welcome back to the show, ladies and gentlemen. Mark Walters with Paul Markle, filling your prescription for freedom. Greg, that's a Blackout Coffee rejoiner. I had Blackout Coffee, the 1776 roast today. How many cups do you think I started my day with?
1: Let's go with, let's say two.
0: You're right on the money, two. Boom. I had two cups of Blackout Coffee. The 1776 roast is really good. We're going through that bag fairly quickly. I'm going to have to order some more of that. And that's just the truth, ladies and gentlemen. 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I had to pick up my daughter's car today at the Kia dealership, and I had my son go with me because, of course, I needed a ride to pick it up. And there was just this young lady sitting back behind the counter in the service area. When I walked in, they had this little, you know, countertop, and they had coffee maker and stuff. And I said, ma'am, who could I? And my son was very embarrassed when I asked this question, Greg and Paul. But I did it anyway because I am who I am, nevertheless. And I said, ma'am, might I ask you a question? She said, sure. My son goes, oh, no, because he knows me. And I said, who would I be able to talk to here at the dealership that would make the decision to put a Cove Pure CP16 water purifier here next to your coffee maker? Would that be you? And my son just rolls back his eyes, goes, oh, God, Dad, please don't. And I continued to hit the girl for the Cove Pure water. I said, let me tell you about the Cove Pure water machine. And I started telling the girl at the dealer. She goes, we should probably get one of those. 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Had this lengthy conversation with her. And my poor son just went back in the other room and cringed and sat and watched TV until the car was ready about 10 minutes later. He said, I can't believe you did that. I said, son, that's how it gets done. That's how it gets done. So, ladies and gentlemen, I'll let you know in the near future if the Kia dealership near me has a Cove Pure 16, CP16 water purifier. 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Paul Markle, student of the gun. Welcome back in, my brother. So I found something here during the break that I've got to get into before I give you my solution to this. You know, we're talking about the machine gun convertible. She said it's not that it's not clear that citizens can't buy the guns. And she went down in, and I've got it up on the screen, Paul, as you can see, and viewers, you can see, and listeners, I'm going to read this to you, or paraphrase, I should say. Four things have to be in place for her to issue a TRO, she said. One of them is irreparable harm. If the moving party, this being the government, fails to show a likelihood of success on the merits, the court need not consider the remaining three elements. And I'll tell you what those are in just a moment. She said, even if the United States had satisfied the first, the court is not persuaded that the United States would suffer irreparable harm in the absence of a TRO. The United States argues that the deprivation of constitutional rights unquestionably constitute irreparable injury. The court does not deny the significance of the alleged constitutional injury, but finds that the United States has failed to show that irreparable harm will occur through the enforcement of the Glock ban. Why does she figure that? Listen to this. Because AB 1127, the Glock ban, does not prohibit the possession of semi-automatic machine gun convertible pistols. It merely bans firearms dealers from selling the pistols. Paul, hook a brother up.
2: Well, there you go. I don't know how you argue with that logic. But something that we really should all be very concerned about, and even the, you know, where's the American Civil Liberties Union on this? I thought that they were all about civil liberties. Isn't that in their name? Isn't it in the title of their name? But what we've allowed these states to do is we already know that it's against the law to take a Glock pistol and buy one of these ATF imported.
0: Correct. It's a violation of federal law.
2: We know that that's against the law, but their justification is like, well, but someone could do it. It's possible for someone to break the law. They could use this object, and they haven't done it yet, but they could. So what the precedent they're setting is so that anytime in the future, if we feel like there's something that the peasants shouldn't have or be allowed to do, we could just make the case that, well, there are people out there that might use that to break the law. And you're like, okay. So like computers and phones and so the precedent is, well, we know that it hasn't happened yet, but it could happen. That's like future crime. And the fact that people who are outside of the gun industry don't care, like, oh, well, I don't care. And what's sad is there are people in the gun community that don't care, because it goes back to, Mark, you were alive and paying close attention during the reign of William Jefferson Blythe Clinton, when he
0: Very
2: raided the federal coffers and shoved socialism down our throats.
0: Very much
2: and
0: so.
2: And the great assault weapons ban. There were a lot of people that were, quote, gun owners that didn't have a problem with it because, well, I don't have any of those kind of guns.
0: That
2: I don't
0: right
2: know why
0: there.
2: Anybody
0: that
2: would
0: right
2: want
0: there.
2: Them.
0: Correct. Let me stop you for a second. You, I got to get in here. I don't own a Glock, therefore this doesn't affect me. I have no intention of buying a Glock, therefore this doesn't affect me. I'm not going to get a Glock. I don't really care about Glocks. I'm not a gun owner. This doesn't affect me. Ladies and gentlemen, this affects you because this type of logic can be used in any case brought against something that is important to you. And why it's important to you is because this is a fundamental constitutional right. If it can be done here, it can be done to your First Amendment protections, your Second Amendment protections, your third, fourth, fifth, and on down the line. Now, it gets a little bit more interesting when you consider in this particular case. I get that's not AWR that's calling my phone right now, by the way. I don't know who that is. That happens. Some people forget what I do for a living and when I do it. But listen to more of this logic. The United States therefore fails to make a clear showing that is it entitled to the extraordinary remedy it seeks in the TRO. And here's why. Because, well, prior to the law going into effect, people could still have the gun. Well, the law is in effect. The law has been in effect for 9 days in California. They can no longer have the gun. This decision came down on Thursday. So she's relying on arguments that the state made prior to the implementation of this ban. And it says the law also includes carve-outs for the transfer of machine gun convert. Machine gun convert. We're talking about a Glock handgun, ladies and gentlemen. This is how they hijack the language. Now they've got it as part of the record. Do you understand what's happening here? It is now part of the record. Machine gun convertible pistol, Paul. It's absolutely asinine. And the U.S. fails. It's clear showing that it's entitled to an extraordinary remedy for a TRO. For the foregoing reasons, the TRO application is denied. The United States may renew its request through a regularly noticed motion for a preliminary injunction. Now, the U.S., through Harmeet Dhawan, no doubt is likely going to appeal this. However, they're in the Ninth Circus. So is there a prayer here? What's going to wind up happening, ladies and gentlemen, is this is likely going to play out, if you live in California, until the United States wipes out gun bans in total with one of the two Second Amendment Foundation cases that it has just recently granted cert to. Paul, when we come back, I want to go to the solution aspect of this, at least a partial solution, because some of us need to get off our duffs and actually do something about this. Paul, maybe you and I and some others within the industry might be able to elicit some change here, but it sure would be nice to see. Armed American Radio's Daily Defense comes back with a partial solution anyway, certainly a feel-good solution that would slap a lot of folks into reality when we come back right after the break.
4: End. I'm Deborah Valentine, Fox News. The preliminary hearing for the man who's accused of killing activist Charlie Kirk wrapped up today in Provo, Utah. The judge is weighing whether Tyler Robinson will go to trial in Kirk's killing.
5: The defense finished questioning its last witness, an ATF firearms expert, as it tries to cast doubt on the ballistics evidence. But court began this morning with a fiery statement from the lead prosecutor imploring the judge to wrap things up. Yesterday, the courtroom camera briefly aired Tyler Robinson's alleged confession note, an exhibit that wasn't supposed to be made public. And as a result, the judge ruled that today the camera could not show any more exhibits, only the testimony. The defense finished questioning Caitlin Oliver, an ATF firearms expert who analyzed the alleged murder weapon. The defense argued the bullet recovered from Charlie Kirk's autopsy could not be conclusively linked to the alleged murder weapon tied to Robinson.
4: Fox's Claudia Cowan reporting from Provo, Utah. A new warning involving Iran and President Trump as Israeli intelligence tells the U.S. Tehran set up a plot to assassinate President Trump. Still, the White House says diplomacy will continue even as military strikes in the region intensify.
6: The president is well aware that Iran wants him dead, and country leaders there will keep trying.
7: I don't really care because I'm doing my job, and I'm doing it, I hope, better than anybody's ever done it.
6: The Wall Street Journal is reporting that Israeli intelligence recently shared with U.S. intelligence an assassination plot involving Trump. But the president told the New York Post today Israel did not alert to a new threat. The president, in that same interview with the New York Post, said that he's aware of the same general overall threat that exists from Iran. President Trump left Turkey on the old Air Force One this week, prompting speculation that the new plane, which he flew into Turkey on, wasn't equipped to handle threats.
4: Fox's David Spont reporting. 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
0: 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They've got you, oh, man, when I say bucket list items, just go look at them. You'll see exactly what I'm talking about. These are safes you're going to want to keep open all the time. They're so beautiful. And they truly are. 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They're not for everybody. They're pricey. But think about what you're putting in it, right? 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I already have the model picked out. And when I'm ready to pull that trigger, you will be the first to know here on Armed American Radio. 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They have every accessory you need. And you need and want every accessory that they have. It is a match made in heaven. Paul Markle, student of the gun. Welcome back. So let's jump in here and let's go to what... It's not a fix. I don't want to call it a fix, but this is the conversation I had with AWR Hawkins from Breitbart News and Jared Yanis from Guns and Gadgets in two separate conversations about an hour and a half ago. And my anger came out in the form of my question. When will Glock say enough is enough and stop selling guns to everyone in California, most predominantly? Law enforcement, stop servicing them, stop sending them parts, and say, if you're not going to allow it for civilian use, we're not going to support you. When will that happen? And the answer is, it won't. 76% of the market they control in handguns, ladies and gentlemen. Why won't that happen, Paul?
2: No, brother, I've been saying that for years and years and years and years and years until I'm just sick of saying it. I'm so frustrated with the, you know, you and I, we get on the radio and we carry the water for the firearms industry every week. And quite frankly, let's go ahead and be honest. I don't think they appreciate it. I really don't. I'm convinced.
0: I know many who don't. I'll tell you that.
2: That there's a good percentage of those in the firearms industry that really feel like, or they, at least they I get this based on their behavior, that it's our obligation to carry the water for them. It's our obligation to go out there and fight for them, for their right to engage in their business. But then when you ask them for a little bit of reciprocity, for instance, you know, and you know, there's so many angles we could address this at. Number one, no gun company that has their product banned in a state should be able to, with good conscience, sell guns to the state that's banning them. I mean, that's psycho world. That's literally psycho world right there. They're like, well, yeah, but, you know, and we have, but we have, unfortunately, we have to deal with this us versus them mentality. And then the part B to that is, when is the 2A, whether it's, you know, NRA or fill in the blank, when are we going to go after the fact that these laws are, or these states are creating laws that exempt themselves? How are we not addressing this? How are we not thumping that? You know, how are we not going to the people and saying, how do you feel about your state creating a law that only applies to you but exempts themselves from it? How do you feel about that? Do you think that's a good idea? Do you think in the United States of America, the definition of freedom is a government that creates laws that only apply to the peasants? Think that's freedom? Does that sound like freedom to you?
0: No, actually, that sounds like a double shot of tyranny to me. That somebody else is complicit in when they know what that local state government is doing. In fact, look, now that is a very front-end loaded question that Paul and I are talking about right now. There's a lot of moving parts going on here, okay? There are millions of guns in the hands of California residents that, you know, just 8 days ago, 9 days ago were legal that are not now because of a commie-structured government out there, number one. Number two, I'm not going to, that's not Glock's fault. Number three, there's millions of dollars at stake for the organization. But at some point in time, They've got to be willing to say enough is enough. Now, I want to throw some accolades, Paul, out at CMMG. And I haven't yet spoken to them, but I'm working on it. CMMG, manufacturers of AR-15 and parts and kits, has told California, New York, and the rest of them to go pound salt. They will no longer do any business in those states. And let me assure you, ladies and gentlemen, they are not near the size of Glock. Glock Worldwide, now it's privately held. Paul, I don't know what their revenues are. I don't really care. Suffice to say, it's big. They could easily wipe out New York, New Jersey, Illinois, California, New York, and the other 10 states or 9 states, however many I just mentioned, do the math, and be just fine. At some point, they've got to take a stand. At this stage of the game, because it hasn't happened, I believe that Glock is likely going to sit back and just wait this out until the Supreme Court makes a decision. And that's coming. We don't have to guess about that anymore. We know that's coming, Paul. And the Glock handgun, because of the Democrats' own, well, we like to make up our own words here. Let's make this one up. Moronity. Okay, we'll call it moronity. By, you know, lumping guns and calling Glocks assault pistols. That's going to come back to haunt them in the coming decision that we absolutely expect to win, Paul. But I'm with you on that. You know, like I said, there's a lot of moving parts. I don't run their business. They haven't asked me for any advice. And it's easy for me to say those things. But I have spoken to some CEOs, most notably Justin Moon, who was a regular on this program for years, CEO of Car Arms, Auto Ordnance, Magnum Research. Okay, well-diversified company over there. And he's got different answers as well, too. And, Paul, some of the response I've heard from those in the industry say, well, we don't want law enforcement being harmed because of the decisions of their government. Well, guess what? I'm with you. Throw your arms up in the air. Law enforcement's got lots of different choices they can make in handguns until this problem gets fixed. What I'd like to see is every manufacturer band together and say, you, not going to happen. Yan Yon, turn them into Cuba and let them use Coke cans and rubber bands to fix what they have to fix on those cars they're driving from the 50s. Turn them into that, because that's communism all the way around. Unfortunately, the Ninth Circus is going to come into mix here at some point in time. And, well, ladies and gentlemen, we're just apparently, sadly, going to have to wait this one out, Paul. That's my fear. Take us to the break with that.
2: No, if a person were to say that to me, I would call them out on that crap immediately. So what you're saying is the fact of the matter is it's the American individual citizen that makes or breaks. It is. And you know, the truth of the matter is, you know, these people, whether it's Smith & Wesson, Colt, Glock, whatever, they think they're the kings of the mountain, but they're not. It's only a temporary position.
0: Colt, I'm going to prove that.
2: King of the mountain. Smith & Wesson used to be the king of the mountain, and all of them have fallen, and Glock will fall too.
0: Guys, when we come back from this break, there's one more moving part here, and Paul just alluded to it, and I'll make that very, very clear when we come back. By the way, do you want some Armed American Radio swag right now? Because it's now available to you. I'm going to tell you how to get it. As soon as this show is over, you'll be able to go buy it. We'll be right back. Hi, guys, it's Mark. Look, I think you'll agree with me that as gun owners, we need to have each other's backs. That's regardless of what state we call home. Here at AAR, we discuss it every day, and we're heard in every state. Right now, Virginians desperately need our help. 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You've heard the old saying, there's power in numbers, and helping in Virginia is as simple as joining Virginia Citizens Defense League. I'm a member, and I don't live in Virginia. You don't have to live there to join and stand up for your rights, because it is your rights. 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Again, I'm a member, and it's as easy as joining VCDL at vcdl.org. 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Join us today. 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
1: Somehow, a flippin' fly got in here, Greg. There's only one way in and one way out, brother. Yeah. And it's flying around, so if you see it on camera, that's pretty funny. I'll chase him down. That's why if I do that, I'm looking stupid on camera. That's what I'm doing. I hate flies. I have no sympathy for flies whatsoever. I do not know why flies exist.
2: Well, open the door, and you might like the scene from A Bug's Life. I only got 24 hours to live, and I ain't doing it in here.
1: I did find some cool stuff at Home Depot that actually works on flies while I was out grilling, and about 50 of them just attached themselves to it upside down, and I just watched them stick to the thing upside down and suffer through what's left of their miserable fly existence, and I enjoyed it. In fact, I put a second one up just because it was so fun. Hey, guys, some fun stuff. That's the Attorneys on Retainer rejoin, as we always tell you in the third segment break all the time. Coming back into the fourth segment, here's my Attorney on Retainer card. Carry an attorney in your back pocket, ladies and gentlemen, if you carry a gun. Don't be stupid. Just get it done. We've been talking about it for a long time, and we're going to continue to drive it home. If you carry a firearm, God forbid you have to use it, the first thing you're going to want is a lawyer. And you're not going to want to have to mortgage everything and lose everything you've spent your life working for. I don't care if you're 20, I don't care, 21, 20, 19, 18, you should be able to do this. And in most states you can, some states you can. We're working towards that, but nonetheless, doesn't matter. It will break you. It will bankrupt you. Attorneys are not cheap. And you will spend, and you will go to your family to spend anything they have to and you have to stay out of jail and retain your freedom. It's $37 a month, ladies and gentlemen. That's it. So be covered. Don't be stupid, please. Please, very, very important. Also, if you're watching on your screens, you want some AAR swag? It is available to you right now at jeoutfitters.com. I want to thank David over there for getting that up there as fast as possible for us. 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We've got a lot of cool stuff coming. We just threw those up there for you today. 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You can also see Second Amendment Foundation, as I said, and others, including Andy Hoosier, the voice of reason, who is up on that site as well. JE Outfitters has it going on, and we are proud to be working with them as we sell some swag to you, get some cool stuff, and donate to the cause in the process. Paul Markle, student of the gun. Some of the other moving parts here that I want to talk about. This is what the gun companies, Paul, you and I have talked about this many, many times over the years. We've done it publicly on air. We've done it privately. Our frustration in this very conversation. It's not the first time we've talked about this. And I want to make this point and drive it home. I don't know what Glock and others are misunderstanding here. But let me make this clear, ladies and gentlemen. I'll be the first person to go buy one of their handguns or two of their handguns to show my support for them if they, in fact, do that. And it looks like Paul Markle just dropped on camera. Don't know if he's still on the phone.
2: No, I
1: lost
2: him.
1: Issues there. Yeah. No big deal. We'll continue to talk about this. I want to drive this point home. Do you honestly believe that the consumer will not reward the companies who do that? Greg, I'm telling you right now, I'm the first kid on the block who's going to say, are you kidding me? It's about freaking time. I'm going to buy me a new Glock. I'll buy my son one too to show my support. I don't know what else we have to do. I really, truly don't. But again, I said, there's a lot of moving parts here. I get it. I don't run their business. I have no idea what's invested. I'm sure it's to the tune of millions of dollars. It's a lot easier for me to sit and say that than it might be for them to implement that. I get all that. But you know what? You know what? They've had plenty of time. Plenty of time to deal with this. And it just makes it look like, eh. But guys, where's your support? of the right to keep and bear arms. As a manufacturer who is under vicious attack in these states, CMMG, a huge shout out to them. Go check them out, CMMG.com. They bailed. Jared Yanis wrote about it, or didn't write about it, but talked about it in one of his most recent videos. He's talked about it a number of times in his videos. I expect to be talking to them as well. Kudos to them, Greg, for doing that. What else do we have to do, Greg, in Dallas, Texas, with all the cool bells and buttons and whistles, switches and lights and all the cool mothership, spaceship stuff going on over there in Dallas, Texas that runs everything for us?
2: Yeah, sure. I'm not sure what else we have to do. I mean, I would say I hope they're listening and taking notes. And, you know, at some point you do have to realize you've got to cut off a state and not ship anything there, not sell anything there, not do business with any of the organizations. If you've got contracts with the municipalities for law enforcement, cut that off. Because law enforcement is not doing you any favors. They're not standing up for the rights of the citizens, and they're not rebuking any of the governors.
1: No, they're enforcing the very ban while they're carrying the very gun.
2: 100%. And it's, you know, rules for thee, but not for me. And to be honest with you, we'll see that across the nation, regardless of what state they're in. At some point, if there happens to be some kind of law that comes down the scene, because these guys are not in the business of actually pushing back against their superiors. They're in the action of just following orders.
1: Look, let me make this very clear about CMMG. I want to make a correction here. From what I understand, they haven't pulled completely out. In other words, if you've got a 10-round magazine limit, that's what they're selling to law enforcement. If it's a banned product, they're not selling it. If it's a restricted product based on blank, they're only going to sell what civilians can have. All right, I respect that immensely. I really, truly do. So God bless them for the way they're handling that. I'll make some clarification on that. I'll talk with Jared and a couple others and talk to CMG personally. But kudos to them for doing that. This could have been handled a long time ago. Imagine the irony. Guys, to make it real simple, it's like getting a tint violation from a cop pulling you over whose tint is violation.
2: Is it a detective undercover car and they've got the limo tint as well?
1: Oh, man. I used to drive around in my vet with the windows tinted, illegally, windshield sides, just waiting for a cop with illegal window tint to pull me over to try to give me a ticket for my window tint. I mean, I would have loved that.

0: Wait, it's not a violation for them. Their guns are okay. Yours aren't. You can't buy them, but they buy them all day long. It stinks to high heaven. Glock, do something about it. Don't wait until the Supreme Court wins this for us. Stand up and do something about this. Believe me, you will be, you'll sell more guns around the country, people supporting that action, than you ever would in the state of California that you'd be missing out on as a result. Do something about it, please. All right, that's probably falling on deaf ears. Guys, here's what we're going to do. On behalf of Paul, I'll tell you, SOTGU.com, use the AAR promo code, save 15%. 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Guys, I'll see you on Sunday's MonsterCast because we're going to do it over again. Enjoy your weekend. Stay safe. I'll see you on the radio.
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11: A warning from the Commander-in-Chief. I'm Chris DeMeo, Fox News. President Trump reiterates the ceasefire is over, but warns Iran to open the Strait of Hormuz or else. Over 100 targets were hit as military strikes continue in the Middle East.
12: The U.S. hit roughly 170 targets in Iran this week, including rail bridges the U.S. says were used to transport weapons. As U.S. strikes finished, another round attacked southern Iran. The source of that attack remains a mystery. The U.S. says American forces didn't do it. One Iranian lawmaker pointed suspicion at the United Arab Emirates. It happened after Iran once again fired missiles at its neighbors. On Friday, Qatari negotiators supported by the U.S. arrived in Iran with the goal of de-escalation and a return to talks. President Trump posted that Iran requested more talks, but the United States has stated to them in no uncertain terms that the ceasefire is over.
11: Fox's Mike Tobin. A pair of quarterfinal matches taking place on Saturday at the World Cup. Fox's Tony Genualdo with a preview.
13: Two more teams are set to punch their tickets to the FIFA World Cup semifinals today. The action begins at 5 p.m. Eastern on Fox as Norway faces England. Norway has been one of the stories of the tournament so far as their fans have been seen rowing across the country.

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1: Greetings and welcome. It is Eric Erickson here across the United States of America. Glad to have you with me. The phone number is 877-973-7425. Oh, we're going to treat today as an open line Thursday because of my travel schedule. I am broadcasting to you live from my affiliate KXNT in Las Vegas, Nevada. It is hot out here, by the way. It is in Vegas time. It is 9 a.m., 9.06 a.m. as I start, and it is 93 degrees with an expected high of 109 out here today. It's a dry heat, you say, but stick your head in the oven. That, too, is a dry heat, and see how you like it. Now, we must begin, of course, with Graham Plattner's situation. He has now officially dropped out of the race, and he's angry about it. Having issues with Plattner's audio here. That's fine, because it's essentially he blasts the media. He is angry with the American Press Corps for turning on him. And what's so funny is that the American Press Corps is now claiming that they were duped by Plattner. This is Molly Young Fast on MS
2: Now.
1: You know,
2: a lot of us, I interviewed him for my podcast. I've talked to his team. When the first New York Times article came out, I said, this reads sort of funny. What else is there? Is there something else coming out? And everyone told me, up and down, absolutely not. And I think all of us heard that same thing from him, from his team. Nothing else coming out. This is clearly a misunderstanding. There's nothing more coming out. We were sold an arc, right? A character arc of a person who had blacked out, but now no longer did that behavior. Now, I should have asked him when I interviewed him if he was drinking still, because there's only one way you get those blackouts, and that's from drinking. And so the idea we were sold this character arc, this person who gets better, who got better, but he wasn't maybe better.
1: I'm sorry. These people claim to be duped now. They claim to be duped. There were plenty of people on the right and among centrist Democrats, the establishment Democrats, who kept saying, there is more coming. There is more coming. I knew there was more coming. There, by the way, if he stayed in the race, and this is really why he's getting out, because there was more to come if he stayed in. There was lots more to come if he stayed in. This is the chairman of the Progressive Change Committee, or the co-founder, rather, who's very upset with Plattner dropping out here.
3: I don't think his campaign team even supported him putting that type of video out. You know, I would be the first to acknowledge that there is a battle for the soul of the party going on within the Democratic Party. I'm from the economic populist wing, wanting to fight corporate power for a little guy. But even one of our heroes, Elizabeth Warren, made clear to Graham Plattner about a month ago, when he came to talk to her and other senators, you know, people have marriage problems, but can you assure us that there is nothing related to consent or violence about to come? And he gave her that assurance. That was the line in the sand, and that is a good line in the sand for Democrats to have, and he violated that line. And now we have to move on, and we have to, you know, with what just happened in mind, choose a candidate. And, you know, maybe in this case, in this race, we don't go with an untested candidate. Maybe less the beer manufacturer guy who nobody knows anything about. Maybe more someone like Shana Bellows or Troy Jackson. We'll see. But, that was a tragic video.
1: A tragic video. My buddy Chip Roy on Fox News yesterday talking about
4: for this Senate candidate, and I think generally seems to be about as good as their vetting process for illegal aliens and gang members that they're letting roam the streets of the United States. That's because they've got a cult of personality approach, both for themselves but also in reverse, that the entire reason for being, if you're a Democrat, is hatred of Donald Trump, hatred of Republicans who stand alongside President Trump.
1: That's right. They vetted him like they vet the MS-13 gang members they let come into the country. Now, there's a larger issue here. with Plattner. His tirade yesterday was deeply angry and unhinged, and I'm sorry that the audio quality isn't quite right on the file, but I couldn't play you the whole thing because of the rage and profanity from Graham Plattner. And he feels like the media set him up and the Democrats set him up. Here's the thing. The guy is clearly a narcissist and a psychopath and a liar. A repeat liar. By the way, for Molly Young Fast to say, well, I guess he doesn't drink anymore. There are literally pictures of him in the last 6 months doing fundraisers with drinks in hand. But they wanted to believe. And now they have to do damage control. And the media tried to cover for him. I mean, Molly Young Fast, they put him on the podcast. They tried to rehabilitate his image. And he assured them there was nothing else. Y'all, here's a standard rule of thumb in politics. And again, I ran political campaigns. I actually ran political campaigns. I ran a political campaign for someone who turned out to be not a great person and was encouraged to actively get away from that guy. And what I can tell you is that when you sexually assault someone, it's not a one-off thing typically. You have a pattern of behavior. Graham Plattner had the pattern of behavior. It wasn't just one woman. It was multiple women. Over time, multiple women. And there were still more allegations to come going back to his time in high school, showing a pattern over time from high school to college to post-college. And let's just remember, let's put a nice little bow on this point here. When Graham Plattner was asked about his comments on social media, he said he was just, those were the comments of an angry young man. Those were the comments of an angry young man. When Graham Plattner said those comments, he was 36 years old. Now, I realize that when you're in your mid-30s, you still tend to think that you are a young person because you're younger than 40, you're younger than 50, you're not even halfway to 100. Some people who work for me like to point out that I'm now closer to 100 than zero, and they get fired when they do. Looking at somebody right now who makes that comment. But also, you're not young. You're an adult. You are a grown person with grown people responsibility. You're not Peter Pan. Graham Plattner seems to think he's Peter Pan, and he has no culpability for comments he made when he was in his mid-30s, because he was just an angry young man at the time when he was in his 30s. The real issue here, though, is Graham Plattner would still be in the race if the Democrats thought he could beat Susan Collins. This is Brad Todd on CNN.
5: Brad, where do you think this race goes from here?
6: Well, I think, by the way, the race should have gone to this spot a long time ago. I mean, all those things that Gretchen just outlined are exactly true about Graham Plattner, and they were true before this weekend. If you look back at the New York Times on June the 4th, he said that if someone broke in his house, he would rape them to show them he was dominant. So we heard he was physically abusive by a corroborated story from a longtime girlfriend. But Democrats in Washington and in Maine just ignored it. The Sheldon Whitehouse, the senator from Rhode Island, said, oh, those accusations came from a Republican operator, so he didn't think they were anything to worry about. Graham Plattner's been bad all the way from the start. And the only difference was this week is on this weekend, there a polling came out, polling numbers came out that showed he might be losing to Susan Collins. His cardinal sin to get dumped by the Democratic Party is looking like he might lose. And I think that where this race goes from here, I mean, Maine Democrats are going to pick someone else awful.
1: Yeah, they probably will. They probably will, but I would caution you, please, don't get super confident about Susan Collins. I mean, this is not a good year for Republicans. Who knows? They may pull someone. They just might pull somebody competent out. I mean, not super competent, mind you. But also, here's the thing. What's going on here, there's a meta commentary, if you will. And I hate using that phrase, but it applies here. This really is the same thing on the Republican side. There's an anti-establishment vibe happening within the Democratic Party. And part of it is the base does not believe that the Democratic Party has sufficiently stood up to and fought Donald Trump. And they have convinced themselves over time that Donald Trump is an authoritarian threat to democracy, and they must kill democracy to save democracy. They must do what they must do to stop Donald Trump. And so they have desperately decided to do anything and everything they possibly can do to make sure that they defy him with candidates who will fight. Graham Plattner will fight. Graham Plattner's women are willing to fight women. Graham Plattner's willing to no bounds. Put him in a porta potty and Lord knows what will happen. And they don't think that the establishment of the Democratic Party is sufficiently willing to do that. And the problem here is that the establishment is ruthless. Lots of rumors circulating about Mitch McConnell. I know multiple people who say they have talked to him. I think they're credible people. I don't know what's happening. I have no inside knowledge there. What I know is this. When I was a conservative fighting alongside Jim DeMint and others trying to move the Senate Republicans to the right, Mitch McConnell and the establishment Republicans were the most relentless, persistent, ruthless fighters. They fought because they believed, and by the way, they turned out to be right, and you may hate Mitch McConnell, but he turned out to be right on this point, that a lot of the untested conservative candidates that were being put up against the establishment ultimately had deep flaws. And you may not like the establishment message, you may not like the establishment, but you got to find good people who can win. And you know, frankly, one of the big problems that the right has right now, don't get mad at me for saying this because it's the God's honest truth, is you can find an outside conservative who would be great, somebody who's committed to the local community, but if they don't have the money to be able to get in good with Mar-a-Lago and join Mar-a-Lago and get a Trump endorsement, there's no point in running. I mean, some of these hacks who run on the Republican side, they get people close to Trump on their campaign, they hire them, and they get in good with the Trump campaign, and you get more of the same, and you can't get the outsiders you might want who would be solid candidates, the sort of people you say should run for Congress, but they don't bother because they're not going to do the things that need to be done to essentially bribe the people around the president to get a presidential endorsement, because that's not how they operate, because they're honest and ethical. The sort of people you say you want in Congress, you can't get on the Republican side right now because they're too honest and ethical to do the things you think they need to do. So you get people who are just like on the left, and you wind up with your own Graham Plattners on your own side. Got allegations about Max Miller in Ohio right now, an incumbent congressman that are not good. Married to a senator's daughter with all sorts of allegations about him. You ultimately, at the end of the day, have to understand a very simple rule. Character does count. Character counts. And the public has largely given Donald Trump a pass for his character, but they're not going to do it for other people. The Democrats have decided we need our own Trump. We need our own version of Trump. You know, one of the big tells here that Graham Plattner was a problem, this wasn't some media-generated thing, and it wasn't over. You know the one progressive who refused to support Graham Plattner? Alexandria Ocasio-Cortez. She never endorsed him. She stayed out of the race. She was a bartender. You know and I know, being a bartender, she recognized the personality. She recognized that guy and understood he was bad news. She hasn't said it. She has implied it. And those around her have come out and said that she knew there were too many issues based on his behavior and her interactions. She stayed out of the race. See, the issue here is Alexandria Ocasio-Cortez has, to a degree, a manufactured background, but she was a bartender. She did work in bars. A lot of these people who are on the Democratic Party side who want men to connect to men, they've decided that they need to go and they need to find creeps and weirdos. The neurotic white women of the Democratic Party, the gay men of the Democratic Party who are in charge of the party, have decided that you got to find the creeps and the abusers to connect. And if that's the case, if that's the argument, you're going to find more people who are as abusive and weird as Graham Plattner. and try to think that those are the people who connect to the blue collar working party people that you want, and you're going to keep falling into the trap. The Democratic Party right now is controlled by neurotic white women and gay men. They don't really understand how to connect to the heterosexual blue-collar white men of America that they claim their party needs to win, and they're going to keep falling into this trap over and over and over.
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9: Did you know there's no such thing as darkness? I mean, it's a thing, but it's not a thing. Technically, darkness is just the absence of light. Someone living in physical darkness for extended periods of time suffers physically and mentally. Darkness is disorienting and debilitating. You know, the same types of things happen to individuals and societies in a spiritual and moral sense. Look, it's not actually that hard to diagnose the darkening condition of our souls and our society. We are actually moving further away from the light. Friends, here is the elementary truth we must embrace. God is light. Jesus is the light of the world. And the further we drift from him, the darker things will become. The need of your heart and mine and the need of our day is a genuine awakening, a real turning to God. He's the light, the antidote to the darkness. This is Tom Gray, and This Stuff Matters.
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1: 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It is Eric Erickson here. We're doing this as an open line Thursday. 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Now, you should know the Democrats in Maine are being pushed by activists to get a guy named Troy Jackson, who himself is who the socialists originally wanted, but they decided he had even more skeletons in his closet than Graham Plattner. Think about that for a minute. And they're pushing to get this guy because he's been elected before. He lost his bid for Maine governor in the Democratic primary, and his pictures are coming out now, and he's wearing a work jacket with his name on it and a cap. He said, I'm blue collar. I wear a cap and have my name on a badge on my shirt. These people keep cosplay. They pretend. It's like a furry convention, but for blue collar people. It is the wildest thing to watch the Democrats try to slum it, thinking that's what the working class is like. Have they ever actually met working class people? Many of whom are wealthier than some of the white collar people that fund the Democratic Party. Because they've taken the Dave Ramsey course and they know how to save their money, unlike me. It's absolutely wild to see the Democrats think we gotta get dirt under our fingernails and wear caps, and that's working class. Maybe smear some oil on our face and hold a wrench. And so they go out and get a screwdriver and say, "Here's your wrench." Good gracious, it's embarrassing. 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
2: morning from the Commander-in-Chief. I'm Chris DeMeo, Fox News. President Trump reiterates the ceasefire is over, but warns Iran to open the Strait of Hormuz or else. Over 100 targets were hit as military strikes continue in the Middle East.
3: The U.S. hit roughly 170 targets in Iran this week, including rail bridges the U.S. says were used to transport weapons. As U.S. strikes finished, another round attacked southern Iran. The source of that attack remains a mystery. The U.S. says American forces didn't do it. One Iranian lawmaker pointed suspicion at the United Arab Emirates. It happened after Iran once again fired missiles at its neighbors. On Friday, Qatari negotiators supported by the U.S. arrived in Iran with the goal of de-escalation and a return to talks. President Trump posted that Iran requested more talks, but the United States has stated to them in no uncertain terms that the ceasefire is over.
2: Fox's Mike Tobin. A pair of quarterfinal matches taking place on Saturday at the World Cup. Fox's Tony Genualdo with a preview.
22: Two more teams are set to punch their tickets to the FIFA World Cup semifinals today. The action begins at 5 p.m. Eastern on Fox as Norway faces England. Norway has been one of the stories of the tournament so far as their fans have been seen rowing across the country. Erling Haaland has led the charge for the Norwegian team with 7 goals. But England is coming off a win against co-host Mexico in the round of 16, and their captain Harry Kane has 6 goals. Following that, at 9 p.m. Eastern on Fox, Argentina faces Switzerland. The defending champions are being led by Lionel Messi, who has the most goals of any player in this tournament with 8. Meanwhile, Switzerland will try to keep their momentum going after a penalty shootout win against Colombia. Tony Genualdo, Fox News.
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0: It's the weekend, but you can still be part of the Eric Erickson Show. 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
1: Oh, Greetings, conversationalists. It is Eric Erickson here, and I am delighted to have you with me. The phone number is 877-973-7425. Should you wish to be on the program, we're kind of treating today as an open line Friday because I can't be here tomorrow. I will have a guest host. I am in Las Vegas, Nevada. I am broadcasting from KXNT, my affiliate out here. And I committed to help with a conference out here. And I got committed to do a whole lot more stuff than I was willing to commit to do, but now can't get out of it. So in any event, so I think Dan Mandis is going to be in for me tomorrow. In any event, so we're kind of treating today as an open line Friday. So the phone number is 877-973-7425. However, I want to talk before we get to phone calls. In 2015, Donald Trump rode the escalators very famously, and he delivered a broadside attack on the establishment of both parties on immigration and letting in rapists from Mexico. And the media immediately twisted it and said he was calling all Mexicans rapists, and that wasn't true at all. They mischaracterized it. Everybody mischaracterized it. Everyone attacked Donald Trump. I wrote a piece at the time. The reason Donald Trump mattered and he did was because he was giving voice to a lot of longtime complaints from a lot of people who believed the establishment had failed them. I want you to go back to 2012 and Mitt Romney. Mitt Romney ran for president, and people accused him of being too nice to Barack Obama. They wanted a fighter, and to an extent, Donald Trump was the guy who they said was the fighter. Donald Trump was the fighter. But it really wasn't that Mitt Romney didn't fight. It was that Mitt Romney, to a degree, pulled punches he shouldn't have pulled, not in the name of being nice, but in the name of being a voice of the establishment. And a lot of it had to do with immigration. And if you fast forward, the party conducted an autopsy. Why did the Republican Party lose in 2012? And the reason the Republican Party lost in 2012, according to the establishment autopsy of the Republican Party, was because the Republican Party did not embrace the values of the Democratic Party when it came to things like immigration. And along came Donald Trump in 2016, and he defied the orthodoxy of the Republican Party and won. The Republican Party said that Republicans would no longer win in America if they did not open themselves up to amnesty and open borders. And Donald Trump wanted to close the borders and kill amnesty. And he not only won, he picked up Hispanic votes. And in 2024, Donald Trump won even more Hispanic votes on the issue of mass deportation of illegal aliens. Completely turning party orthodoxy on its head. The Democratic Party, too, has been going through these issues over time. And the Democratic Party has, over time, seen establishment Democratic officials compromise too much to get things done in Washington, D.C., that the party base hates. There's a problem, however, and remember that they wouldn't release the autopsy. The Democratic Party autopsy, they finally did release it after much pressure, and it turns out it was a terrible autopsy. It actually was objectively. I can see why they didn't release it. It wasn't a good autopsy. It made a lot of mistakes. It presumed a lot of things that were not in evidence. So they still don't know why they lost. And the Republican Party was losing because the Republican Party was offering to be the Democratic Party light. They weren't actually offering an alternative. And what the autopsy of the Republican Party said is that we need to be even more Democrat on key issues in order to win. And along comes Donald Trump, who's the exact opposite of the Democrats on a lot of issues, other than some economic issues, but culturally very different from the Democrats, and he starts winning. The problem for the Democrats now is this. There's this anti-establishment vibe now happening in the Democratic Party the way it was with the Republican Party. They're saying this is the Democratic Tea Party. This is the Democratic Tea Party. So the problem here is that where the Democratic base aligns increasingly is where the loud voices in the party are not. So the base of the, when you survey the base of the Democratic Party, the base of the Democratic Party wants to be more centrist. But the loud voices of the Democratic Party, the people with power in the Democratic Party, the people with the money in the Democratic Party want to be even further left. And those people keep winning. And the media, by the way, the media, which is to the left of Nancy Pelosi, the media as a whole is more in line with the Graham Platners and Elizabeth Warrens and the AOCs of the world than they are Nancy Pelosi. You and I presume Nancy Pelosi to be far left. They look at Nancy Pelosi as a moderate. Now, listen here. Listen. I am telling you the truth, and some of you just can't bring yourselves to understand or even try to listen to what I'm saying. You and I know Nancy Pelosi is on the left of the Democratic Party, and what I'm trying to tell you is that the mainstream media editors and producers who shape the stories and a lot of the anchors are so much further left than Nancy Pelosi, they view her as being centrist. And they are much more open to people like Bernie Sanders, Graham Platner, Darylisa Chevalier, Zoran Mandami. And they think, oh, these people are where America is. They're where I am. Therefore, they're where America is. And when you actually survey the Democratic Party base as a whole, the non-white portions of the Democratic Party and the still working class union member Democrats who just by tradition vote Democrat, they're to the right of Nancy Pelosi. But the press and the fundraising operation and the progressive energy is to the left of Pelosi, which is why the working class Democrats and the non-white Democrats, they're moving to the Republican Party. It's not that they moved right. It's that the Democratic Party has moved so far left, they've moved centrism left. There's a danger there for the Republicans in continuing to try to be centrist, and that centrism is now, to a degree, on the left. But you've got to understand the basics there. You've got to understand the basics. And the message of the far left is working for the Democratic Party machine. The people most likely to turn out, the most fired up people. Now, in fairness, there's a danger for the GOP right now. The danger for the GOP is this. The Democratic Party base is more fired up than the Republican base. The Democratic Party base is more likely to turn out. We've seen this for the past year in special elections. The Democratic Party base is far more likely to turn out in November this year. That's a danger for the GOP. Privately, there are pollsters within the Republican Party, not the outside pollsters, but the inside data analysts and pollsters in the GOP who are really worried. They're worried that you could see a plus six Republican district where Republicans should win by 6 points. You could see it go Democrat because the Democratic Party energy is so high. The anger is sustaining them to go vote. And Republican energy is not so high. That's why the Republicans are trying to stoke the flames on communism and socialism right now to get people scared of what could come so that they go vote out of fear. The Democrats are voting out of rage. Republicans are trying to get Republicans to go vote out of fear of what could come if the Democrats get back in power. And by the way, you should be scared of it when you look at what's happening in New York and Colorado. When you look at the Graham Platners of the world, you should be a little scared of where the Democratic Party is headed. It's not exactly headed into democracy. I mean, they had a Democratic election. They nominated Joe Biden to be their nominee for president, and then they cut the legs out from under the voters. And the same thing just happened in Maine. But there's something else happening, too. There's a common thread, a common tie that binds among the anti-establishment of the right and the left. They both believe that the parties are compromising the future of the country too much. On the right, it's that they're compromising the country too much. With the Democrats, when it comes to spending, when it comes to social governance, when it comes to immigration. On the left, they believe the same thing, but the solutions are the opposite.
4: The Democrats want more open borders. Republicans want more secure borders. The Democrats want a more expansive economic portfolio for the government, and the Trump base does too. The Trump base, the MAGA base, is embracing an industrialization policy where the elite in Washington set economic policy. I mean, that's where tariffs come in. They want an industrial policy. And the irony here is that when you go out into the heartland and you talk to a Republican base voter for Donald Trump, they don't actually want that. It's the Republican MAGA representatives in Washington, D.C. who do. It's the think tank land in Washington, D.C. on the right now that's been co-opted by the socialist economic policies of the left that the base of the party does not want, which is going to actually fracture the Republican Party more. You're far more likely to find a defender of tariffs in the Washington conservative think tank land of the Heritage Foundation and elsewhere of Trump supporters than you are out in the heartland where Republican voters understand tariffs are bad. You're far more likely to embrace at the Heritage Foundation and likewise in Washington, D.C., and in MAGA land where they want a seat at the table. You're far more likely to get an embrace of the idea that we should have a national economic and industrial policy set by the elites of Washington, D.C., who happen to be MAGA, than you will find in the heartland of America. You're far more likely to find a belief in Washington having the solutions among the conservative think tank land of Washington, D.C. that want a seat at the table with MAGA than you will among MAGA out in the Republican Party in the heartland. It's a real disconnect between the party and the base on the right now, where the people in Washington, D.C., they always find a way to justify their existence and controlling power. Doesn't matter which party it is. It's wild to see that now on the Republican Party side in Washington, D.C., these guys who think that they should be able to set policies, and they don't live in the heartland, they don't know, but you're finding that on the left as well. They want economic policy set in Washington, D.C. for the entire nation of 350 million people divided between 50 states plus territories. And I think what you will find on the right and the left is the message to come, the message that's going to win, is a distrust of Washington. Now, on the left, it will take a different term. It will take a different shape. It will take different forms than the right, but there will be a natural distrust of the governing elite in Washington, D.C. on both sides. And the problem for the left is that where the message will come from is from the hard left that's going to want to destroy the establishment and bring in socialism, which puts them outside the heartland voter and alienates them from even much of the Democratic base that really doesn't want to go as far left as the most vocal people in the Democratic Party do. I mean, there's actual real voter data out there that shows that in the heartland races of America, the far left Democrats are struggling to connect with the base of the Democratic Party, and they're really struggling to connect with the independent voters who determine every election, because the independent voters of America tend to actually be economically far more conservative than where the Democrats are, and they really hate socialism. And as the Democrats keep losing, they keep alienating themselves further from the people they need to get elected. And that's going to make them even more crazy. That's going to make them even more unhinged. That's going to make them even more violent. Because there is actually within the Democratic Party something that is not within the Republican Party right now. And that is an entire propaganda operation led by the mainstream media to convince them it's not their candidates and positions that cost them. It's just how they talk about those candidates and positions. Where on the Republican Party side, we're all kind of honest with ourselves that when we lose, it's like, yeah, we screwed it. Now, there is that sentiment of, oh, the election was stolen, and, oh, we'll never win again because the Save America Act didn't pass. There is this contingent in Washington trying to convince you that every time the Republicans lose, it's because it was cheating. But most Republicans understand, yeah, our candidate sucked or our issue was bad. On the Democratic Party side, it is always, always, always, it's just the message. It's never the issues, it's just the message. And, well, that doesn't play well in the heartland where it's actually not the message, it's the issues of these communists running the Democratic Party.
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6: Did you know there's no such thing as darkness? I mean, it's a thing, but it's not a thing. Technically, darkness is just the absence of light. Someone living in physical darkness for extended periods of time suffers physically and mentally. Darkness is disorienting and debilitating. You know, the same types of things happen to individuals and societies in a spiritual and moral sense. Look, it's not actually that hard to diagnose the darkening condition of our souls and our society. We are actually moving further away from the light. Friends, here is the elementary truth we must embrace. God is light. Jesus is the light of the world. And the further we drift from him, the darker things will become. The need of your heart and mine and the need of our day is a genuine awakening, a real turning to God. He's the light, the antidote to the darkness. 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
4: So, you know, some irony in Maine is that Graham Plattner did his withdrawal video, but a reporter just noted he hasn't actually filed the paperwork that is required by law to get off the ballot. Would it not be hilarious if he decides to screw you people? I'm not actually going to withdraw that or file that paperwork. I'm sure he ultimately will. He's got until Monday to do it, but he has not actually filed that paperwork. 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I need your help. So I am a member of something called the Broken Tee Society. It is the Golfer's Journal, which is the greatest golf publication in the world. I love this magazine. And if you subscribe to Golfer's Journal, you become a member of something called the Broken Tee Society, and they get on some of the most exclusive golf courses in the world, and you can enter lotteries and you can go play golf, but also they have really cool swag. I mean, the shirts and the caps, the shoes, the gloves, the golf equipment, the golf bags. It's just really cool stuff. It's a great group of people, and you get their app, and you get in this community of like avid people who they love golf. And I love it. In fact, I've replaced where Twitter was on my phone with the Golfer's Journal, the Broken Tee Society app, so I can get in and talk golf with people. You don't have to talk politics. I don't care what these people's politics.

0: the amount of stuff he's getting. And at the end of the year, whoever has the most referrals gets like a brand new set of Titleist golf clubs. And I need you people to join the Golfers Journal through my referral link so that I can get golf clubs at the end of the year. Text golf to 33777. And Van Allen Golf, I'll send you that link. 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
6: Ceasefire. I'm Deborah Valentine, Fox News. Reports of Iran requesting another round of peace talks with the U.S. despite mixed signals between the two nations. Fox's Kevin Cork has the details.
7: The Trump administration demanding that Iran issue a public statement agreeing to stop firing on commercial ships and declaring the Strait of Hormuz open. Three U.S. officials say the message was sent to Tehran through regional mediators. President Trump has agreed to continue talks with the regime but maintains the ceasefire is over for now.
6: Israel alleging that there was an assassination plot from Iran against President Trump. Talks are expected next week in Switzerland. Eight people facing charges for allegedly planning an attack on last month's UFC event at the White House. The plot was thwarted before it could happen.
8: These eight men were indicted. They're from Ohio, West Virginia, Missouri, Nebraska, Washington State, and California. The case is being run out of Columbus, Ohio. They are allegedly involved in two conspiracies. They include conspiracy to provide material support to terrorists up to 15 years behind bars and conspiracy to commit murder on federal government officials, including the president, vice president, and members of Congress, punishable by up to life in prison. The entire plot was discovered by authorities on June 10th after Tyson Proper's mother called police and said something was a little off with her son. Investigators tell Fox the alleged plan was to use drones with explosives to hit buildings near the event on the South Lawn.
6: Fox's David Spunt reporting. Maine Democratic Senate candidate Graham Plattner officially files paperwork withdrawing from his Senate race following sexual assault allegations. Senator Tom Cotton on Fox's Ingram Angle.
9: The replacement may end up not having a Nazi tattoo, and he may not abuse women, but he's still going to share the socialist agenda that Graham Plattner and these radicals in places like New York City and Denver do as well.
6: Plattner has denied all

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0: Attorneys for the man accused of killing Charlie Kirk challenge key pieces of evidence in the case as the preliminary hearing concludes. Fox's Claudia Cowan reports from Provo, Utah.
12: An ATF report could not positively link the bullet recovered from Charlie Kirk's autopsy to the rifle tied to Robinson. But the prosecution countered the report was inconclusive because the bullet had broken into fragments. That wrapped up 5 days of testimony in Robinson's preliminary hearing. Looking ahead to next steps, both sides will need to submit briefs to Judge Tony Graff and then return to court for oral arguments on September 1st. The delay is not sitting well with Erica Kirk, who's been in the courtroom every day. And in a new motion, the Kirk family is asking the judge to file his probable cause determination by September 1st. In Provo, Utah, Claudia Cowan, Fox News.
0: A migrant who is said to have been in the United States illegally was fatally shot by a federal law enforcement officer in Houston. Fox's Alicia Acunian has the details.
13: DHS confirms ICE agents were not wearing body cameras when one of them shot and killed Lorenzo Salgado Arojo, who was from Mexico and in the U.S. illegally for more than 3 decades. DHS says on Tuesday, ICE attempted to stop Salgado Arojo's van as part of a targeted enforcement operation. As agents in unmarked vehicles followed him, they say he tried to evade arrest. Quote, he rammed an ICE law enforcement vehicle, refused to follow multiple verbal commands, and weaponized his vehicle in an attempt to run over an ICE law enforcement officer, resulting in our officer firing his weapon in self-defense.
0: There were three other undocumented migrants with Lorenzo Salgado Arojo. Their attorney is disputing the Department of Homeland Security's account. I'm Deborah Valentine. This is Fox News.
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19: Ladies and
4: gentlemen across America, welcome. It is Eric Erickson here, coast to coast. The phone number, 877-973-7425. Should you wish to be on the program, I would be delighted to have you. I actually want to start this hour with some phone calls. People waiting patiently. I promised an open line Friday today since I'll be out tomorrow, but there's a lot to cover, and we do need to get into Iran. Before we do, though, mentioned immigration in the last hour and the frustration that so many Republicans had with the Republican Party that, remember, in its 2012 autopsy, not autism, said we got to be open borders and pro-immigration. Along come Trump and says, no, you don't, seal the border and deport everybody. And guess what happened? Hispanic voters started voting Republicans. I have actually been one of the people who for years have told Republicans that Hispanics as a whole, and I hate using the term because we're talking Venezuelans, Colombians, Cubans, Mexicans, but as a whole, they hate illegal immigration more than any other class of people in the country, in large part because if you're a Hispanic voter in the United States, your family came here the right way, by and large. And so you don't like people cutting the line after you took the time to stand in the line. Now, so let's start with Thomas. Welcome to the show, Thomas. How are you?
5: Hey, doing very well, Eric. Yes, I was telling your call screener, my oldest child was able to get a job with the Department of Justice and is one of the youngest serving assistant U.S. attorneys in his district. It's a border state. Now, there's the main courthouse, and then there's like five annex courthouses. His office takes in 300 immigration cases. I thought it was a month. He said, no, that's a week. Now, they can be dispersed in a matter of hours or a long time. But if I did the math correctly, we're talking about in this one district of half a state where there's maybe 5,000 a month. So, you know, doing the process of vet, of wow, sending people back. Yeah, so I may be off with that. It's all public knowledge, but Obama, Biden, Mayorkas, Susan Rice, they did our country a big disservice by letting that happen. And now you have to do it one person at a time. And it's assistant U.S. attorneys get, what, $95,000 a year? And they work 50 hours a week? So do the math on that per hour a week. Some people are committed, you know, and some people are committed to helping our country, but it's your audience across the country needs to know that this is happening in every state along the border, and I don't know where we're going to end up. Somebody has to clean up their mess. Every time the Democrats come in, we have to clean up their mess.
4: Exactly right. And the fact that the loudest voices of the Democratic Party right now are continuing to push open borders, and that we need to get rid of ICE, abolish ICE, abolish the police. You know, you got the guy Abdullah El Said up in Michigan, who for a very long time said that he wanted to defund the police, is now saying, no, I never said that. He deleted all his tweets. And to his credit, Andrew Kaczynski at CNN has gone back and found all the old interviews where the guy said, yes, when I say abolish ICE and defund the police, I mean abolish ICE and defund the police. And now the guy's attacking CNN for just using his own words. It's just wild to watch. All right, out to Oklahoma. Samuel, you're going to be up next. Welcome.
6: Howdy. I want to talk to people who are against ICE. And yep. I've got a friend who visited. He had a Chinese girlfriend. He met her at a massage parlor. And they became real good friends, hanging out. You know, and he considers her his wife and vice versa. Well, she moved to Florida and was working down there. And he moved down there and started working, and she got picked up for operating a business without a license. So he goes to bond her out, you know, and they makes the bond, and they tell him, well, she's got an ICE hold. So he's hoping, you know, that they'll let her out or something. It doesn't happen for a few days. And she's getting to call him. Well, she needed some, she wanted some, she was cold, wanted some long handles and clean under, you know, new underpants and stuff.
4: Yeah. Uh-huh.
6: And so he called. They said, no problem. Took him up there. He didn't have the long handles, so he ordered some. Within the next couple of days, she got transferred to Louisiana. And but while she was at Florida, he put some money on her books, and he had to take a photo of his driver's license. So then she got transferred to Louisiana to ICE facility there. Well, he was going to be coming back to Oklahoma for July 4th for the powwow. So he came back. He's telling me, I'm going to go back and see her in Louisiana. So he leaves early Friday night, gets there Saturday morning, calls the facility. They tell him, yep, just come on up. So they told him to be there. They opened at 8 or 9. He went there at 8 or 9, went in, got to give her a hug. They sat down at a little table and got to visit, get a Coke, chips. And I asked him, well, you know, does she get to watch TV and stuff? He said, yeah. He said, just like being in a prison here or something, the food and everything is what she says, you know. And it just, people complain about it. And it was so easy for him. And they're not even married. He didn't have to fill out any paperwork, no visiting forms, nothing.
4: Well, you know, so here's the thing. One, I was told reliably that these are like concentration camps, and I'm shocked by your story because I mean I was told they were concentration camps, and it certainly doesn't sound like that. But also, they need to get married, and they would make this whole situation a whole lot easier. But at the concurrent to that, yeah, I mean, listen, the naive stories that the left has told, the horror stories about these ICE facilities. One, you're talking about American citizens. Can we just pause on this point for a moment here? Because this is the thing that has always frustrated me. When the left vilifies the ICE agents of America, what they're vilifying is their fellow American citizen. It's the same thing with police. When you vilify the police, you're vilifying your fellow American citizens who have gone into law enforcement to keep the community safe. And by the way, overwhelmingly in border states, ICE and Border Patrol are made up of non-white Americans. It's not white guy Nazis like the left would have you believe. Black and Hispanic workers for the government who care about their country and their community. By the way, it's one of the major reasons when you poll Hispanic voters in border counties in Texas why they shifted right. It's because of the left's treatment of ICE and Border Patrol, because a lot of those communities work in ICE and Border Patrol. They are not the monsters and the Nazis the left would have you believe. Frankly, if they were monsters and Nazis, the left would be running them for the United States Senate. And that's kind of the tell that they're not the monsters and Nazis, is no one on the left is nominating them to run for Senate in Maine. They're hardworking people who have families and are invested in their communities. The attacks on police officers around the country. You know, this gets into postmodernism. And one of the problems with postmodernism is the idea that the exception becomes the rule. And the rule becomes the exception. It's reversed. There is no truth. You have your truth. I have my truth. You can't tell me what the truth is because it could conflict with what I believe. And what I believe is the truth, even if it's not true. And then the exception becomes the rule. You're not allowed to say the sky is blue because, you know, there are colorblind people. You're not allowed to say absolutes with exceptions to the rule, because the exception means there can be no rule. And because there are bad police officers and there are bad ICE agents, you can't say that ICE is good and the police are good. It's now that the good police officer is the exception, the good ICE agent is the exception, when that's not true at all. Overwhelmingly, they're good people. They're hardworking people. They're people invested in their community. They're people keeping you safe. You know, when the good white people of America on the left decide that they want to defund the police, they're making non-white communities less safe. The rich white communities can hire private security and live behind gates. It's the poor black neighborhood that gets overrun with gangbangers and criminals when the police are defunded. It's the poor immigrant community that gets overrun with MS-13 when the police are defunded. And you know who loses their job? It's the non-white citizen who loses his job when police and ICE are defunded, because a lot of them are non-white citizens. But the left doesn't care. The left presumes racism. The left presumes Nazism. The only people the left doesn't believe are Nazis are the ones with the actual Nazi death head tattoo. No, that guy's not a Nazi. He says he's a communist. Okay. You know, Joe Stalin killed way more people than Hitler did. Mao killed even more than that. The body count of the communists makes the Nazis look like amateurs. But they don't like to talk about that, do they? What they like to talk about is the vilification of their fellow American who works for the government in law enforcement because they hate law enforcement. Because law enforcement means there are community standards for decency, and the left doesn't want the community standards for decency. So they vilify the detention facilities of ICE as concentration camps. Where last I checked from my history books, you couldn't show up and have a Coke with someone who was inside a concentration camp, but you can at an ICE facility. They don't care about the facts, though. They care about the emotions. And it's an emotional appeal from the progressive left to Americans that somehow this country is bad. It was founded on the defense of slavery, et cetera, et cetera, et cetera. You know, I've been rewatching the John Adams miniseries on HBO. Started it yesterday, actually, on the plane. My son wants me to watch The Departed. I have not actually seen The Departed, and I know I need to see it. My 7-year-old thinks it's a fantastic movie. He's really into cinema. And I saw a clip of from the John Adams series from HBO about Alexander Hamilton. You know, if you watch the play, you come away with an idea of Alexander Hamilton. And Alexander Hamilton was a pretty authoritarian fascist right winger. And you wouldn't really know that from the Hamilton play. Aaron Burr was a pretty progressive guy. Hamilton was pretty right wing. And all the people on the left who love Hamilton and love the play, that they totally don't understand who Hamilton was. And the John Adams miniseries characterized him pretty accurately. Then I saw that clip. I was like, you know what? I really want to watch this miniseries again. And I totally forgot how fantastic it is. The book was amazing. I remember reading the book. My wife was, we had just got married. We were 6 months in. It was the Bush inaugural in January 2021. I was in the hospital with my wife. She had to have a double mastectomy as a 25-year-old. And we're in the hospital, and I'm reading that book. And, man, I hated to be done with that book, the David McCullough book on John Adams. That book was so phenomenal, so phenomenal. But people just have this idea on the left about how bad this country is. You watch that John Adams series, and you realize these were remarkable men who founded this country on ideas. And they put those ideas in writing, and they didn't always live up to the ideas. And the left wants us to vilify the American founding on the worst part of it instead of all the good, because they just can't acknowledge the greatness of the United States. Because if they did acknowledge the greatness of the United States and the people of the United States, so much of what they stand for would come undone, because so many of the things they stand for are things in opposition to what this country stands for, including private property rights and the freedom of speech and the freedom to live your life as you see fit without the government controlling you. You should, if you haven't seen the HBO's John Adams series, you should watch it. If you haven't read the book by David McCullough, you should. It's fantastic. And if you have pejorative ideas about the police and ICE agents, you should actually go meet some of them and see that these are hardworking people who care about the safety and security of their country.
1: 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Those who disagree with him, also listen to see what he's going to say next. It's the Eric Erickson Show.
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8: Did you know there's no such thing as darkness? I mean, it's a thing, but it's not a thing. Technically, darkness is just the absence of light. Someone living in physical darkness for extended periods of time suffers physically and mentally. Darkness is disorienting and debilitating. You know, the same types of things happen to individuals and societies in a spiritual and moral sense. Look, it's not actually that hard to diagnose the darkening condition of our souls and our society. We are actually moving further away from the light. Friends, here is the elementary truth we must embrace. God is light. Jesus is the light of the world. And the further we drift from him, the darker things will become. The need of your heart and mine and the need of our day is a genuine awakening, a real turning to God. He's the light, the antidote to the darkness. This is Tom Gray, and This Stuff Matters.
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4: Welcome back. It is Eric Erickson here. 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Get the show notes, the live stream, the podcast, everything you need to stay engaged with the show. Let's go to Tulsa, Oklahoma. David, you are up next. Welcome.
29: Hi, thanks for taking my call.
4: Sure.
29: I wanted to ask about the federal income tax. We lasted as a country for, I think it was over 100 years without a federal income tax. Why don't we have a movement to get rid of it again and replace it with something like a consumption tax?
4: Oh, you know, there have been efforts over time that the fair tax, the flat tax, and all these other things. The problem is getting two-thirds of both the House and Senate and three-quarters of the states to agree, particularly since three-quarters of the states have the income tax as well. There's just no appetite for getting rid of it. You know, people don't realize the United States has the most progressive income tax on planet Earth. It actually does. It well documented, when you compare the income taxes of other countries, the U.S. is the most progressive, and yet it's not progressive enough for the progressives. I would prefer to get rid of the income tax. I actually like a flat tax. I think, you know, if 10% is good enough for God, it should be good enough for the government. And I think the stimulative effects would be great. And I think every single person in America should pay an income tax, or if you want to go consumption tax, that's fine.

one way or the other. My preference is income, not a VAT tax or a consumption tax or things like that, in large part because I think then it becomes much easier for Congress to raise rates slowly over time, which is what Europe did with a VAT tax. But regardless of your preference, and by the way, don't flood me with calls on your preferences for tax. The reason we're not getting rid of the income tax for any of these alternatives and why the income tax as a flat tax is more viable than a consumption tax is because you need 2/3 of the House, 2/3 of the Senate, and 3/4 of the states that have an income tax to agree to get rid of the income tax. And that's just not going to happen. If you want to be Don Quixote and tilted the windmills, go for it. But it's just, I mean, there's the Neil Bortz, my buddy, for years tried to advance a consumption tax in the form of the fair tax. And it went absolutely nowhere in Congress. In fact, some of the people least likely to push the fair tax were the people who sponsored in Congress, with some exceptions. John Linder and others, God bless him, they were big advocates of the fair tax. But a lot of the guys, it's like the pro-life movement. All these guys in Congress kept saying, oh, we love babies and Jesus, and they never actually wanted to do anything to advance the pro-life cause. And they could take a position knowing the Supreme Court would strike down a lot of stuff. And then when the Supreme Court struck down Roe v. Wade, they were not as pro-life as they claimed. The reality is Congress loves your money, and they love to spend your money, and that is why we're not going to get a change there. Now, let me talk to you about changing your water heater, because you got a tank of a water heater, probably. 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

0: No ceasefire. I'm Deborah Valentine, Fox News. Reports of Iran requesting another round of peace talks with the U.S. despite mixed signals between the two nations. Fox's Kevin Cork has the details.
1: The Trump administration demanding that Iran issue a public statement agreeing to stop firing on commercial ships and declaring the Strait of Hormuz open. Three U.S. officials say the message was sent to Tehran through regional mediators. President Trump has agreed to continue talks with the regime but maintains a ceasefire is over for now.
0: Israel alleging that there was an assassination plot from Iran against President Trump. Talks are expected next week in Switzerland. Eight people facing charges for allegedly planning an attack on last month's UFC event at the White House. The plot was thwarted before it could happen.
2: These eight men were indicted. They're from Ohio, West Virginia, Missouri, Nebraska, Washington State, and California. The case is being run out of Columbus, Ohio. They are allegedly involved in two conspiracies. They include conspiracy to provide material support to terrorists up to 15 years behind bars and conspiracy to commit murder on federal government officials, including the president, vice president, and members of Congress, punishable by up to life in prison. The entire plot was discovered by authorities on June 10th after Tyson Proper's mother called police and said something was a little off with her son. Investigators tell Fox the alleged plan was to use drones with explosives to hit buildings near the event on the South Lawn.
0: Fox's David Spunt reporting. Maine Democratic Senate candidate Graham Plattner officially files paperwork withdrawing from his Senate race following sexual assault allegations. Senator Tom Cotton on Fox's The Ingram Angle.
3: The replacement may end up not having a Nazi tattoo, and he may not abuse women, but he's still going to share the socialist agenda that Graham Plattner and these radicals in places like New York City and Denver do as well.
0: Plattner has denied.

0: denied all allegations against him. 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
11: Hello, America. It is Eric Erickson here. We have news that we have to get to, and it's pretty significant news. The President of the United States has done something for the first time in engaging with Iran. We have attacked infrastructure that can be used for civilians, in particular railways. There are two railway bridges that come into Iran from Turkmenistan. And those railway bridges connect railways through Turkmenistan into China. We have eliminated those bridges. eliminating the capacity for China to bring armaments and supplies into Iran. First time we have done that. We left them untouched during the war, and now we're doing it. We have more and more data showing that Iran has been digging its weaponry out from under the mountains that we collapsed. They

0: We've been able to bring in portable radar supplied by Russia and China. We're eliminating the pathways for them to be able to get more weaponry from China and from Russia, which suggests there may be an escalation. The president of the United States says now that the peace deal is off. This is the president of the United States talking about the Iranian regime.
1: Everything's gone. The leaders are gone. They had leaders, they're gone. And they had another set of leaders, they're gone. Now they have another set of leaders, they may be gone. Who knows? And you know what? I may be gone too, because I'm their number one target. It's out all over the place. I'm their number one because they're scum. That's the way they act. And that's the way they've done it for 47 years.
0: Now, he was willing to say they weren't scum. They were good guys that he had gotten to know. And now that they're suddenly behaving like the old Iranian regime, they're back to being scum. The president notably cannot fly the new Air Force One back to the United States. He's having to fly the old Air Force One. Now, why? Because the new Air Force One is kind of a temporary plane. It was the gift from Qatar. The president intends for it to go to his presidential library in Florida. And the military, we can tell from this, did not put all the anti-missile technology and defensive technologies. So the Air Force One has anti-missile technology, anti-radar technology, and the like, jamming technology that the new Air Force One clearly doesn't have. And the president has had to take the old Air Force One home. He says he's sending the new Air Force One to Europe for American troops to tour it. But we're actually told by people familiar with the situation inside the administration that it has a lot to do with the security situation and what the plane can and cannot do. This is also the president talking about Iran.
2: We have many ways we can win, but we've already won militarily. They have very little. They have very little left, and they want to make a deal so badly. They called a little while ago. They want to make a deal so badly. I just don't know if they're worthy of making a deal. I don't know that they're going to honor the deal. That's the problem.
3: If they want to make a deal, why do you think they attacked commercial vessels?
2: Because it's sort of crazy, to be honest with you. It's sort of crazy. They're a little bit out of control, but they want to make a deal.
0: They're a little crazy, but they want to make. They don't want to make a deal. In fact, they have said as much on social media and propaganda channels that they have no desire to make a deal with the United States. The problem is Iran economically is collapsing. My longtime friend Victoria Coates was on Fox News explaining the economic situation in Iran.
4: The military pressure and the diplomatic pressure simultaneously to bear on Iran. And I think actually, from my perspective, the economic pressure, what Secretary Bessent has done under Operation Economic Fury is what ultimately is going to destroy Iran. They can't come back from what's happened to them. But that's only because President Trump was willing to do the military piece. He was willing to put all the pressure, which we saw tonight, going after bridges, going after electricity generation plants. This is what Iran can't stand. But then still saying, heck, you know, if you guys want to talk, we'll make a deal. But as the president said, there doesn't seem to be a decision maker in Iran right now. So we will keep that pressure up. And eventually, you know, Iran is going to buckle under the pressure.
0: One more from Victoria on the economic pressure on Iran right now.
4: $1 billion, $10 billion. That's not going to save them at this point. The projections right now is that that economy is going to shrink 6% this year. That is shrinking, not just small growth. They're actually going to contract by 6%. You can't go on that way. And so by revoking that waiver for oil sales, not that they were selling that much anyway, because they're not a very good seller, that people don't really want to put their trust in them, that's just not going to save them. So we can, in many ways, just sit back and watch the slow motion train wreck that Secretary Bessent has put in action.
0: Now, we have suspended their ability to sell oil, and the president is now suggesting we may actively reinforce an embargo against Iranian oil sales. And let me hop over to CNBC right now. Markets are up. Oil continues to go down again today. Brent crude is down to $75.96 a barrel. West Texas crude down $71.77 right now. Natural gas going back down as well. Oil prices fall as U.S.-Iran fighting doesn't appear to be escalating into a wider war. That's the analysis right now. The president suggests a couple of things. One, oil continues to flow out of the Middle East at a good clip. But if we suspend Iran's ability to sell oil, we could actively enforce it again. And the Europeans and the Chinese all built up their oil reserve capacity again. That's one of the reasons that oil prices at the pump did not fall as quickly as some people expected. In fact, the president himself threatened oil companies, said, if you don't get it down, we're going to send the Justice Department after you. And they're like, we can't get oil prices and gas prices down as quick as you want, because oil is a global market and the Europeans, the Chinese and the Americans are filling up their strategic petroleum reserves first. So the oil flowed to strategic reserves before flowing to the gas companies. But now those strategic reserves are full again, and the oil is now flowing to the gas company refineries, and gas prices at the pump are coming down. They're still a little high, but they're way cheaper than they were. You know, I got one of those cars where you got to put in premium gas. There was actually a story in the Wall Street Journal yesterday about how a lot of people shifted to putting just regular unleaded in cars that say they need premium unleaded, and it's been causing damage to engines. Yeah. I have occasionally put in regular unleaded in mine. When I say occasionally, I've been to gas stations when I'm driving and they're out of premium. So the engine rattles. Got to put in the premium stuff in my car. I don't like it. Don't at me on it. It's the nature of my Denali. I have Yukon Denali and I love it. Although I got to tell you, you know, my wife got this Audi from the Audi of Marietta people up north of Atlanta. It's a SQ5. That car is a rocket. It has something called launch mode. Y'all, I swear to you that had I known that this car could accelerate the way it accelerates, I would not have gotten it for my wife. She doesn't need that much power, but oh my gosh, does she love it. I am suddenly an Audi fan. I got to tell you, this car is incredible. I always thought like my forever car would wind up being one of those new Lexus G Series SUVs, because I like the look of them. I do. It's kind of like the Toyota Land Cruiser, but it's the Lexus Series. And I like the Lexus, and they last forever. But this Audi of Marietta place, they had this car, and it was a super expensive car. I mean, it was way more expensive than my Denali. And it was the matte black SUV. Holy cow, that car was sharp. I digress. Nonetheless, requires premium unleaded. And even those prices have gone down, freeing up people's money to buy other stuff. Gas prices are going down, still higher than they were. We want to see oil prices under $70 a barrel. They had been there. They trickled back up because of the situation. The markets don't think we're going to have a wider war. I don't think the president wants to go back into Iran. But if Iran continues to harass shipping in the Persian Gulf, we're going to continue to blow them up. Because we can't allow Iran to restrain oil through threats and attacks. The Iranians, I said yesterday, they attacked Bahrain, and I got to add to it because it turns out they also attacked Kuwait. I hadn't seen that story, but overnight they attacked American military positions in Kuwait and Bahrain. And I will tell you, we now know, and it has been confirmed by satellite images, contrary to what the American administration said, Iran's attacks on American military positions in the Middle East using Russian targeting systems are actually far more devastating than we as Americans were led to believe by our own government. True story. Don't be mad at me for telling you the truth. At the same time, concurrent to all of that, our attacks on Iran were way more economically damaging to Iran than anything Iran has done to us. And inflation right now appears to be on the rise again. We appear to, so June home sales disappointed. Prices are now at an all-time high for houses. Home sales have slowed. Interest rates appear to be on the rise because of inflationary concerns. The markets are kind of pricing all that in. The markets are still doing well. But there's real concern if we were to heat up another war with Iran, what would actually happen? And I don't think the president wants to do that, because I think the president doesn't want the economic fallout. Remember, he was concerned about a depression. Someone got to him and said, you're going to cause a global depression if you continue this war. He didn't want that. He didn't want a Herbert Hoover record. So what are we going to do now? That's part of the problem. How are we going to proceed? if we want to contain Iran, we've got to contain and collapse their economy. The problem, again, as I have said repeatedly over time, is that the mullahs can put up with economic decline better than we can because they're dictatorship. The voters in the United States vote. And I know the left wants us all to believe we live in a dictatorship. I know the left wants us to believe that in the United States of America, Donald Trump is an authoritarian despot. The problem with their argument is that there's going to be an election in November. And if the economy's not good, the Republicans are really going to get beat down by the voters. And that's not going to happen in Iran because an election's not going to happen that can oust their leadership. So the pain that they can endure is far more than our pain. And that's kind of a problem. There are some people who are beginning to argue that in democracies, we can no longer fight wars because if we fight a war and it causes economic damage, the people will turn out of office, the people who fought the war. And there are a lot of dictatorships in the world who are going to believe that. And escalate. I mean, Vladimir Putin looks like he's going to escalate in Europe. He increasingly is saber rattling that he's going to do something to the Europeans. And the Iranians know they can get away with so much. The Iranians know it. The question is, what can we do to contain them and control them and limit them? And we do have economic options. It's just those economic options, they bring a lot of pain to the Iranian people and don't necessarily throw the regime out. Perhaps one of the things the president can do is let Netanyahu and the Israelis off the chains and let them start blowing the regime up. Let them go in there and do what they want to do. Give them free-for-all. The problem is, of course, Erdogan in Turkey doesn't want that to happen. He wants a stable Iranian leadership that is run by the mullahs because he's sympathetic to them. But man, if we just let Israel take care of Iran without restraint, we could have a brand new day in the Middle East. And I hope perhaps the president will realize that's the necessary next step.
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6: Did you know there's no such thing as darkness? I mean, it's a thing, but it's not a thing. Technically, darkness is just the absence of light. Someone living in physical darkness for extended periods of time suffers physically and mentally. Darkness is disorienting and debilitating. You know, the same types of things happen to individuals and societies in a spiritual and moral sense. Look, it's not actually that hard to diagnose the darkening condition of our souls and our society. We are actually moving further away from the light. Friends, here is the elementary truth we must embrace. God is light. Jesus is the light of the world. And the further we drift from him, the darker things will become. The need of your heart and mine and the need of our day is a genuine awakening, a real turning to God. He's the light, the antidote to the darkness. 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
0: Welcome. It is Eric Erickson here. The phone number is 877-973-7425. Let's go to the phones. Clint in Jacksonville, Florida. You're going to be up next this Open Line Thursday.
12: Hey, how you doing?
0: Good.
12: Love the show. The question I had was, why is out-of-state money really allowed to sway in-state elections? Like, for example, you know, how many nationwide donors donated to get Graham Plattner, into the primary that wasn't necessarily money from inside Maine? So essentially other states were able to sway that primary. I don't understand why that's allowed to happen.
0: So because interstate commerce and speech issues, it is considered inside the United States. Spending money on elections is considered a speech issue because people use their money to elevate voices in politics. And because we are a nation, not just individual states, you can't deny people their right to participate in that way. Now, we could prohibit foreigners from participating, but you have to allow people to do that. Now, you shouldn't be that upset about it, in large part because very, very often what happens is the people who engage in campaigns like this around the country, they wind up elevating voices that don't necessarily reflect the local values. And so, for example, think of the mess that the Maine Democrats now have because the Maine Democrats had so many people from out of state flood money into their state to get a guy like Plattner the nomination. The same thing with James Tallarico in Texas. Tallarico in Texas has gotten far more money from out of state than in state in Texas. And so those people are not voters in Texas, and they elevated a guy who has nothing really in common with the people in Texas, who tend to, even in the Democratic Party, be a little more religious than your average Democrat. We have new audio out, by the way, from James Tallarico that has dropped from the Lone Star Liberty PAC in Texas. Listen to this.
13: I'm always so thrilled when I get invited, you know, to the Diwali Festival. I think I've gone 2 years in a row now. And, you know, also have gotten a chance to speak at some of our local mosques. And I find such wisdom and comfort and inspiration from faith traditions all over the world. And I find that they're all kind of equal pathways to truth. You know, that's how I think, you know, I always think of all of the world's faith traditions as like a circle with, you know, that divine mystery of the universe in the middle. And we all have different names for that mystery, right? Whether it's God or Yahweh or Allah or Nirvana, the Great Spirit, whatever you call it, this is all, you know, different pathways to the same kind of fundamental truth of of reality. So yeah, it's something I try to stay grounded and stick.
0: You know, that is liberal white privilege right there, because no Orthodox believer of Christianity or of Islam or of Hinduism or of

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5: The War of Words continues. I'm Chris DeMayo, Fox News. President Trump has an answer to threats coming from Iran that he be killed. Fox's Gary Baumgarten has the latest.
6: President Trump takes to Truth Social to threaten Iran after there were open calls for his death at the funeral of Supreme Leader Ayatollah Ali Khamenei. Trump writing, 1,000 missiles are locked and loaded and aimed at the Islamic Republic of Iran, with thousands of more to immediately follow should the Iranian government act on its threat. During the Khamenei funeral, mourners held posters or banners calling for Trump's killing, along with Israeli Prime Minister Benjamin Netanyahu. Gary Baumgarten, Fox News.
5: A pair of quarterfinal matches taking place on Saturday at the World Cup. Fox's Tony Genualdo with a preview.
7: Two more teams are set to punch their tickets to the FIFA World Cup semifinals today. The action begins at 5 p.m. Eastern on Fox as Norway faces England. Norway has been one of the stories of the tournament so far as their fans have been seen rowing across the country. Erling Haaland has led the charge for the Norwegian team with 7 goals. But England is coming off a win against co-host Mexico in the round of 16, and their captain Harry Kane has 6 goals. Following that, at 9 p.m. Eastern on Fox, Argentina faces Switzerland. The defending champions are being led by Lionel Messi, who has the most goals of any player in this tournament with 8. Meanwhile, Switzerland will try to keep their momentum going after a penalty shootout win against Colombia. Tony Genualdo, Fox News.
5: The World Cup final will be played next Sunday in East Rutherford, New Jersey. The wildfires continue burning in Spain. At least a dozen are dead and 23 are missing. And stocks ending the week in positive territory, the Dow finishing up 149 points. 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
11: Graham Plattner's time as a Democratic candidate in Maine's crucial Senate race officially ends.
12: While he announced his plans to suspend campaign operations Wednesday, Graham Plattner formally withdrew his candidacy for U.S. Senate Friday evening, sharing a signed letter he wrote to the Maine Secretary of State's office. The 41-year-old was set to face incumbent GOP Senator Susan Collins in November, but he's been plagued by scandal, including an accusation from a former girlfriend who says he drunkenly forced her to have sex, which Plattner denies. Maine's Democratic Party has until July 27th to name his replacement. Earlier this week, the party announced plans to hold a convention before that deadline to find a new candidate, as a number of contenders have thrown their hats into the ring. Kristen Goodwin, Fox News.
11: A judge in Utah set to decide whether or not that there is enough evidence in the case to send Charlie Kirk's alleged assassin to trial.
13: U.S. District Judge Tony Groff is now tasked with sifting through mountains of evidence presented in the 5-day preliminary hearing in Provo, Utah. Evidence that prosecutors say includes surveillance footage and a confession, according to testimony from Robinson's roommate and lover.
14: I just asked him in person if what he said was true the night before, and he said it was. I started crying a little bit and said he wishes he hadn't done it.
13: Evidence also includes DNA, in which the defense argued is inconclusive. Charlie Kirk's family members attended the hearing. Robinson has yet to enter a plea. Prosecutors are seeking the death penalty. Jeff Manasso, Fox News.
11: A brand new bridge connecting Detroit and Canada is expected to be open by the end of the month after a dispute delayed its debut. The Gordie Howe International Bridge linking Detroit and Windsor, Ontario, will open to traffic by August. The 1.5-mile bridge will feature 6 traffic lanes and a dedicated pedestrian path. I'm Chris DeMeo. This is Fox News.
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19: My fellow Americans, across the fruited plain from sea to shining sea, it is Eric Erickson here. I'm delighted to have you. The phone number is 877-973-7425. Be patient, those of you on the phones. I will get to you. But I must, as we say in radio, monologue. Because I've been waiting. Now, there's much more pressing news out there, which is why I've waited until this hour. But this is the hour I've looked forward to today, because this is the thing I've wanted to talk to you the most about. Maybe some would say I should have put it at the beginning of the show, but I believe I should prioritize the news of the day before my own wants. But now we've gotten to the part of the show I want to talk about. So, Let me set the tables for you here. I started those weight loss injections about 6 months ago or so, and I've lost like 40 pounds. I actually got into there's one that's coming out. It's not out yet, and you can get it in the gray market. You can get it online. I actually got into the medical trial for it, and the reason is because I had an underlying health issue that came up several times in blood work, and my doctor said, you know, you should get into this medical trial because this particular shot is showing benefit for this particular issue. And sure enough, the issue's gone away with this particular weight loss and how it works. And but the thing is, like, I have largely given up, except on Sunday nights when I have the guys come over on the front porch, I largely had to give up consuming alcohol of any kind, bourbon, beer, whatever, just because you don't feel good on this shot having had anything to drink. You just don't. You don't get a lot of food in you. I've had to up my protein and go to the gym, try to keep my deadlift up. You don't want to lose. One of the things about these GLP shots is that you lose weight so fast, you lose a lot of muscle mass. And we are probably going to see in the next 10 to 15 years, we're probably going to see an increase in broken bones, osteoporosis, and things like that from people who went on the weight loss shots. Millions of people have. But they haven't kept up their protein and exercise. I had to reprioritize my diet and all this other stuff because you need protein to build muscle. If you lose a lot of weight because you're not eating, you lose muscle. When you lose muscle, you lose bone mass. You lose bone mass, it's easier to break bones, things like that. So having to redo stuff like that and rethink about that. I eat a lot more steak and beef and beans and you name it. And lots of sweet, y'all, I love the sweet potato. I could write an ode to the sweet potato. I won't, but I could. Nonetheless, for the fiber, I'm not saying it's protein fiber, but nonetheless, I digress. So I will have a glass of bourbon with friends on a Sunday night, and otherwise don't, which is also kind of funny because the number of people who gift me bourbon is like, oh, you talk about bourbon all the time. I'm like, clearly people think I got a drinking problem. So it's been kind of funny, but bring that up. Because there is a piece written by Derek Thompson, who also writes at The Atlantic on the end of booze. The turn against moderate drinking has been sudden and sharp. It's often not based on science. The share of people who drink at an all-time low last year, according to Gallup, whose data goes back to 1939, total beer consumption recently hit a 21st century low. Wine vineyards are reportedly in crisis. Two-thirds of Americans under 35 now tell Gallup that alcohol is harmful in any quantity. This alarmist viewpoint is not exactly conspiratorial nonsense. It received an endorsement from the scientific community last month when the federal government released a very controversial alcohol study, which researchers claimed was suppressed by the alcohol lobby. Buoyed by the Streisand effect, and thus widely covered in the news media, this study concluded that any drop of alcohol may increase a person's mortality with risk accelerants after one drink per day. Now, this is quite personal for me. On the one hand, I enjoy drinking. I love a glass of wine with dinner. I like making cocktails. Corpse Reviver number 4 for friends who visit my house. On the other hand, I also enjoy being alive. I love my children. I don't want to miss their weddings just because my fondness for a martini might prematurely kill me. This makes me highly motivated to understand the relationship between alcohol and mortality in a way that goes deeper than, say, a cursory newspaper write-up of a single alcohol study. It turns out the study gets a lot wrong, and in fact, having a glass of alcohol a day is no less dire for your health than driving to work on a daily basis. There's a separate piece in the Wall Street Journal, and it all comes with this Gallup data showing that drinking is at an all-time low, and for people under 35, it almost doesn't exist. It comes with a piece in the Wall Street Journal about how the social aspect of drinking, going out with your buddies for a beer, going to play golf and having a few beers afterwards, or going out with friends to a local bar, is in decline, and it is in rise with isolation. And these things coincide with each other, and you can't ignore them, that as we as a society have become more isolated, we are less social, and as we are less social, we are less likely to drink alcohol. And as we're less likely to drink alcohol, interestingly enough, there is a health impact on the other side that's not good, because in some cases, a glass of wine a day or so is good for your heart and among other things. But there's a corollary to this as well that comes from an Atlantic article that in addition to Americans being more isolated, less social, less likely to drink alcohol with friends, less likely to engage in those vices, we're also seeing people less likely to read. In fact, there's an alarming study that 10 years ago, if you asked Americans to read a multi-page paper and express the insights from that paper, 20% couldn't. It's up to 30% now. It's gone up 10% in a decade. 10% in 10 years. 30% of Americans cannot read a two-page paper and describe the concepts in the paper. Not only that, more Americans, a majority of Americans, do not regularly read books. Now, full disclosure here, I don't regularly read books anymore either. I've got some books with me here. I was supposed to have a day off tomorrow, and now it's a work day, and I got to have a guest host because the work is going to be during the show in the morning Vegas time, and then in the afternoon here, I'm just going to work all day tomorrow. But I'm planning on teaching my Sunday school class in August for several weeks, and I'm trying to, instead of working through a book of the Bible, working through, there's a couple books I'm interested in. They're very short. They're only like four or five chapters. You can make it through it in four Sunday school lessons on whether or not you can believe the Bible, and on Herman Bavick's on culture. But nonetheless, I digress. I since I went to law school and then to seminary, I've had the hardest time wanting to sit down and read a book for pleasure. And I don't typically take vacation. I don't like to take vacation because I love my job. But my family is forcing me on vacation at the end of the month, and my body is telling me I'm ready for vacation, and I intend to read books. Most Americans don't do that anymore. There's another related study out that a professor at Brown University gave his students a midterm that they could take home, and then they had to do the final in class. And overwhelmingly, everyone passed the midterm, except one guy. And hardly anyone passed the final, except for one guy. And the guy who failed the take home also failed the final. And the professor's conclusion is maybe three people in the class were honest with their midterms and didn't use AI, and everybody else cheated. There are, again, in a class of about 30 people, one of them failed the midterm and failed the final. One of them passed the midterm and passed the final with only about a percentage point of difference in the grades. And a third one passed the midterm, but actually did better on the final. And everybody else blew away the final and then failed the midterm. And the professor said, these are kids going home and they're using AI to do their work. We're offloading our thinking. Now, all of this together, it gets to my point. We talk about a lot counterculture, and counterculture for conservatives gets a bad rap because we think of the hippies in the 60s and 70s. But if you want to be countercultural today, think about the things that make you countercultural in the United States today. If you want to be countercultural in the United States of America today, go to church, read a book, hang out with friends and be social and break bread with other people. Go out for beers with your buddies and have a glass of wine on occasion. And engage in the world around you. Christianity is one of the most countercultural things ever. In the Roman Empire, Christians were persecuted because they were perceived as being weird because they went counter to the culture. I've mentioned this before. Go back to the Old Testament. Go back to the Levitical laws. Don't wear mixed fabric clothing. Don't eat shellfish. Don't get tattoos. The reason was God wanted to set his people apart. And you can get the sense that the other tribes around the Israelites did those behaviors, and God told them don't do these behaviors, and it signified they were different in some way. And then you get to the New Testament, and it's no longer the outward appearance to show the inwardness of your heart, it's the outward behaviors. And the Christians in the early Roman Empire would behave in ways that were so countercultural they got persecuted and killed. They would rescue babies from the Roman trash heaps. the original abortion was piling the unwanted children onto the trash heaps to die. Hospitals came from Christianity. Literally, hospitals came from Christianity. In the Roman Empire, the Christians commanded to love your neighbor, would go out to the sick and take care of them and develop medical practices, sanitation practices, the like that formed hospitals. The Roman Empire didn't have that concept until the Christians came along. Women's rights come from Christianity. Now, I know you don't know this if you went to a progressive college, if you went to a public school, you don't know this, but actually women's rights came from Christianity. Why? Because Christians believe we are all equal before God, therefore we need to treat each other equally and lovingly. And while there was abuse and while there was heavy-handedness, the actual Christian commandments were that we were all equal and you have to love your neighbor. And that allowed women some level of liberation in the Roman Empire and in medieval times that other cultures didn't get. It was ultimately Christianity that got rid of slavery. William Wilberforce advocating because of his faith. John Newton, who wrote Amazing Grace, had been a slave ship captain and was so overwhelmed with his sins, he gave it up and became a priest and wrote Amazing Grace and led the abolitionist movement against slavery because of his faith. It was counterculture along the way. Go to church. That's one of the most counterculture things you can do. Hang out with your friends. That's something that does not happen anymore. It's one of the reasons I love going. Now, I love to play golf by myself, but I love going out with friends. Grab some cigars and some drinks. Go hit golf balls. Do not care about. I never keep score. I'm working on my handicap, so that's kind of a lie. I am now because I apparently need one to play with a particular PGA player who listens to the show who says I need my handicap. But it's countercultural to hang out with your friends. It's countercultural to go out for drinks. It's countercultural to go to church. It's countercultural to be plugged into a community. It is countercultural to open a book and find enjoyment and pleasure in reading it. And there are a lot of great books out there. There are a lot of great books. There are amazing storytellers. And you don't just have to read Harry Potter or Lord of the Rings. There's a lot of them out there that are good books. Read histories. I mentioned the John Adams book. If you've never read a history by David McCullough, you should read one of his histories, whether it's the Truman biography, the John Adams biography, the Wright Brothers biography. They're great books. Being countercultural these days, it used to be fighting the man and smoking weed and being a hippie. And counterculture now means go to church and love your neighbor and read a book and get off the internet and stop being so online. And by the way, you do that, you actually have a healthier, happier existence. The people who are offline, they're more content. Why? Because being online breeds discontentedness. And it's not a coincidence that some of the most progressive socialist politicians in America are the ones who are the most online. Because you get online, you see these social media influencers pretending to be rich, and you're thinking, how can that bum have that money? He doesn't. He's sitting on a fake private jet. But he wants you to think he's rich, and you can't discern the truth, and you become discontented. Contentedness is one of the keys to life. It's something I struggle with because I myself see all these people have all this money, all the grifters out there. I'm like, man, why am I not in that life? Be content and count your blessings where you are. Engage with your friends. Be countercultural. There's nothing wrong with it. In fact, it's good for your health and life these days to behave the opposite the way most of society does. And the number one way is to just be content with your current lot in life.
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11: Did you know there's no such thing as darkness? I mean, it's a thing, but it's not a thing. Technically, darkness is just the absence of light. Someone living in physical darkness for extended periods of time suffers physically and mentally. Darkness is disorienting and debilitating. You know, the same types of things happen to individuals and societies in a spiritual and moral sense. Look, it's not actually that hard to diagnose the darkening condition of our souls and our society. We are actually moving further away from the light. Friends, here is the elementary truth we must embrace. God is light. Jesus is the light of the world. And the further we drift from Him, the darker things will become. The need of your heart and mine and the need of our day is a genuine awakening, a real turning to God. He's the light, the antidote to the darkness. This is Tom Gray, and This Stuff Matters.
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0: You may not agree with him, but he tells you the truth. 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
19: Welcome back. Carol on the line, be patient with me. I want to actually spend some time with your phone call, and given the nature of this segment, I can't. So you've been on the phone for a little while, and I really do want to get to you. So just hang out for about 7 more minutes. I will get to your phone call because, yeah, we got to talk about ranked choice voting. I got some friends who love it, but, we'll get to it. Right now, I got to tell you, there is news. You need to know that it appears Graham Plattner has, in his message, suspended his campaign, but he has not withdrawn his

0: campaign. He has not filed the paperwork with the state of Maine to take his name off the ballot. And there is right now news that behind the scenes, Plattner Associates are saying he will not do that unless his demands are met on who will replace him. He is trying to shape the replacement to be someone who is on the Democratic Socialist side. And it is a remarkable information that everyone ran the headline. He withdrew from the race. He has not actually withdrawn from the race. He has suspended his campaign, and that is it. And that is a big deal, because if he doesn't get to shape the field of who his replacement's going to be with the Democratic Party, it could be very interesting. Now, I will tell you that Holly Otterbein from Axios just put this out, that Graham Plattner privately told staff he is planning to officially file paperwork to end his Senate campaign on Monday. That is the drop-dead deadline for him to exit the race. He must file it by Monday or else. He says he's going to do it, but that gives him Friday, Saturday, and Sunday to shape the race. Now, I need to tell you about American Financing. 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
2: War of Words continues. I'm Chris DeMeo, Fox News. President Trump has an answer to threats coming from Iran that he be killed. Fox's Gary Baumgarten has the latest.
3: President Trump takes to Truth Social to threaten Iran after there were open calls for his death at the funeral of Supreme Leader Ayatollah Ali Khamenei. Trump writing, 1,000 missiles are locked and loaded and aimed at the Islamic Republic of Iran, with thousands of more to immediately follow should the Iranian government act on its threat. During the Khamenei funeral, mourners held posters or banners calling for Trump's killing, along with Israeli Prime Minister Benjamin Netanyahu. Gary Baumgarten, Fox News.
2: A pair of quarterfinal matches taking place on Saturday at the World Cup. Fox's Tony Genualdo with a preview.
4: Two more teams are set to punch their tickets to the FIFA World Cup semifinals today. The action begins at 5 p.m. Eastern on Fox as Norway faces England. Norway has been one of the stories of the tournament so far, as their fans have been seen rowing across the country. Erling Haaland has led the charge for the Norwegian team with 7 goals. But England is coming off a win against co-host Mexico in the round of 16, and their captain Harry Kane has 6 goals. Following that, at 9 p.m. Eastern on Fox, Argentina faces Switzerland. The defending champions are being led by Lionel Messi, who has the most goals of any player in this tournament with 8. Meanwhile, Switzerland will try to keep their momentum going after a penalty shootout win against Colombia. Tony Genualdo, Fox News.
2: The World Cup final will be played next Sunday in East Rutherford, New Jersey. The wildfires continue burning in Spain. At least a dozen are dead and 23 are missing. And stocks ending the week in positive territory, the Dow finishing up 149 points. 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
0: Welcome back. It is Eric Erickson here, 877-973-7425. Now I want to take Carol's call from Erath, Louisiana, Vermilion Parish. Welcome. How are you?
16: Good.
0: Thank you for being patient with me.
16: I have a question about that ranked choice voting. I looked it up to see how it works. And to me, people get elected by minority instead of the majority of voters.
0: Mm-hmm. Yeah, listen, the only people who like it, Carol, are nerds.
16: Mm-hmm.
0: Go ahead.
16: No, go ahead. Mm-hmm.
0: So for those who don't know how it works, all of the names of all of the people appear on the ballot. And instead of just checking the name for the person you want, you rank the order. I want this person first. And if this person doesn't win, then I want this person. If that person doesn't win, I want this person. If that person doesn't win, I want this person. And they add them all up. And it takes forever to figure it out as to who actually won. And it sows confusion and doubt. And you can have these weird coalitions where, for example, in Alaska that has ranked choice voting now, the Democrats conspire together to shape the ballot of Democratic candidates to try to beat the Republicans who have an edge. In the New York City primary, it became a mess. It's confusing and unwieldy, and it's always the nerds who want to complicate the process at a time we have growing conspiracy theories about the integrity of election. They're like, hey, let's do ranked choice voting that no one really understands and have more conspiracy theories.
16: Yeah, you see, what made me start checking different places is where in New York, and they have ranked choice voting. In Colorado, they have ranked choice voting. Then just lately, before the mayor's election in Washington, D.C., they went to ranked choice voting. And I said, something's not right. Why are they doing that? You know?
0: Yeah, I completely agree. Not only that, but also you will note how the socialist candidates in particular have been very good at gaming that system. Thanks, Carol, for the phone call. They've been gaming that system. So I let me just read this for you. This is from Ballotpedia. A ranked choice voting system is an electoral system in which voters rank candidates by preference on their ballots. There are multiple forms of ranked choice voting. This page focuses on the most commonly used form of ranked choice voting for single winner elections, also known as instant runoff voting. In instant runoff voting, if a candidate wins a majority of first preference votes, they are the winner. If no candidate wins a majority of first preference votes, the candidates with the fewest first preference votes is eliminated. Ballots are then ranked a failed candidate as their ballots that ranked a failed candidate as their first or highest choice, depending on the round, are then reevaluated and counted as first preference ballots for the next highest ranked candidate in that round. A new tally is conducted to determine whether any candidate has won a majority of ballots. The process is repeated until a candidate wins an outright majority. Elements of this process, such as the number of candidates eliminated in each round, vary by jurisdiction. As of June of 2026, seven states had laws authorizing or requiring ranked choice voting. 19 states have laws prohibiting or restricting the use. Now, the nerds love it because they believe you can skip the runoff. Here's how it works. You have candidates A, B, C, D, and E. And everybody votes. And nobody gets 50 plus one. So the candidate with the lowest number of votes, and let's say that's candidate E, the candidate who comes in last among that is dropped. So now you recount the votes, and all the people who voted for candidate E in first place, you eliminate candidate E, and you say, okay, who do those people vote for in second place? And you count again, A, B, C, and D now, no E. And if no one's gotten over 50% of the vote, you take the guy who's come in last and you drop his votes. That's this time candidate A. So candidate E is out and candidate A is out. So now you take all of the people who voted for candidate E first and you recount their ballots with their second priority. And some of those people voted for candidate A next. So you take now the third ranked person for them. And for all the people who just voted candidate A first, you go to their second place. Ah, some of them voted for E in second place, so you ignore those people. So now you go to that third place on that. And you see, does anybody get over 50%? Ah, in this case, candidate D got over 50% of the vote. He's the person who wins. If you are confused, you have every right to be confused because it's a confusing process. And the nerds love, there's no confusion. It makes it so easy. Think of the money you say. Well, okay, here's the problem. We've been doing it one way for eons in this country. Now you're doing it the other way, and you're asking people to rank people. What if they decide that I don't even want to vote for candidates? So you just leave it blank. Well, that's their choice. Really? But had they known, maybe they would have voted for it. It's such a garbage process that, again, it's the nerds who like it, and nerds are good about screwing up everything. And by the way, I am to some degree needling some who are big advocates for ranked choice voting. Boy, they get really defensive too. But I'm telling you, it's a garbage process for voting because it adds a level of complexity to the American electoral system we've never had before at a time where we need a process in this country that is as straightforward and honest as possible. And people get confused by it. And it's really much easier to game a ranked choice voting system. And so people play more electoral games and stacking the deck in how they vote. And it seeds distrust, it seeds confusion, and it's a complex process. And that's why 19 of our 50 states have banned ranked choice voting. Only 7 actually embrace the idea of ranked choice voting. Carol, I'm glad you raised it because it keeps coming up. And if you live in a state that doesn't have ranked choice voting, you should consider having your state legislature ban it as well. The socialists are the nerds and the socialists. The socialists love ranked choice voting. And it's not a coincidence you've seen a socialist rise in states where you get ranked choice voting because they gamed the system. Because they were all playing Dungeons and Dragons in the past, and they know how to roll the dice and stack the deck. They and the nerds have something in common in that regard. I just rank choice voting. It's a garbage complex system that no one should like, but some people like because they're professional contrarians and nerds, and they say, let's go with ranked choice voting. And I have some dear friends who I dearly love who are really wrong on this issue, who think it's just the greatest thing, but they're also like Inja nerds, and some of them went to Georgia Tech, and so they're into complex, convoluted processes that they understand and no one else does, and they think the rest of us are the dumb ones because we're not as smart as them. They understand. It complicates the process. It complicates the process. And by the way, I mean, have you seen New York now try to count its vote for mayor? It took them forever to try to go through the process. No, it's not good. It's not good. Okay, we got to move on to other things. By the way, their second source now confirming Graham Plattner actually on Monday does intend to completely withdraw from the race. He's going to wait until the bitter end. I want to shift gears, and I want to talk about a story Philip flagged for me. And I had not seen this story. Some of you are going to be shocked and appalled by this. My friend Clark Howard is regularly horrified. I think I'd give him nightmares when I say this. I, your host, have never in my entire life set foot in a Costco. I know. I have joined Costco now, because down the street from me, they're planning on building one. Now, it's still a forest, but allegedly within the next 2 years, it's going to be a Costco. They bought the land, and I intend to go. But there's not a Costco within a 40-minute drive of me anywhere. So we have a Sam's Club, and I know Costco is more awesome than a Sam's Club, and I look forward to going to Costco and getting my Titleist Pro V1s that are actually labeled as the Kirkland brand, and they're just as good as the Pro V1. I look forward to going to Costco. I want the meat and food selection. One of the reasons, there's a Costco restaurant supply store near me, and I really want to go there. I just haven't had time. It's like a 45-minute drive from my house. But I am impressed by Costco. You know, what was his name who worked with Warren Buffett, Charlie Munger, that's his name. Big Costco advocate, big investor in Costco, loved Costco. There's a story in the Wall Street Journal today. Costco cashier Tony Barzer unloaded his lunch in the break room, clocked in, and headed for the checkout, just as he has for much of the past 40 years. That day, like most days, 60-year-old Barzer was assigned to the self-checkout area, a cluster of six registers. At 9:02 a.m., the first shoppers were ready to ring themselves up. "Right here, ma'am," Barzer said, gesturing the customer in line to move to an open register. "How y'all doing today? Find everything all right?" he says to another as they circle the register with a scanning gun. Long-tenured workers like Barzer are Costco's secret weapon. They are reliable and experienced, able to speed shoppers through a checkout line and serve as mentors to newer workers, passing down the company's unique culture. Barzer's pay and benefits reflect his value to the company. He earns $32.90 an hour, and the holdings in his 401k have boosted his retirement savings to over $1 million, he said. His Costco-sponsored health care has a regular visit copay of $15 and a specialty visit of $25, well below the national average. In 2009, Barzer's family bought a 3-bedroom, 2-bath house with a pool. They've been able to travel to Europe twice over the past decade. "As a younger person, I didn't think me and my family would reach what we sit on now. I could retire, but what would I do? Costco's been good to me," he says. Costco has long paid more than most U.S. retailers to help keep turnover low, a strategy the company's founders believed would reduce costs associated with training new hires and lead to better customer service. Turnover after 1 year of employment at Costco is around 7%, a fraction of industry averages. Research generally supports the idea that happy customers stay longer and lead to happier customers. Happy employees stay longer and lead to happier customers. In one 2023 study, consulting firm McKinsey looked at online reviews of over 100 retailers by both customers and employees. The retailers with the top 25% highest employee satisfaction scores were more than twice as likely to fall in the top 25% of customer satisfaction scores. So I have a prevailing theory in life on free markets and capitalism. And I like to say free markets. Capitalism is actually intended to be a pejorative from Karl Marx. Free markets. Free markets are intertwined with a morality, and particularly in the West, a Christian morality. And when you lose it, you realign and upend free markets into something else, into crony capitalism. In a free marketplace, the selling of the good or service is the product, and the profit is the byproduct. And when private equity comes in and buys your business, or you have amoral leadership at top, it's all about the acquisition of wealth for them. And when it becomes about the acquisition of wealth for the company instead of selling the good or service, then even the employees in the company are opportunity costs of the company and not human beings. It's one of the reasons I actually am not a big fan of private equity, because I see too often when private equity comes into places, it's all about the bottom line. It's not about the humanity. It's not about the good or service. It's about the profit. I'm in Las Vegas right now. I'm broadcasting from my affiliate, KXNT, and I went to a particular casino hotel yesterday that has been bought by private equity, and could immediately see the changes. Some of the restaurants are no longer there. Some of the changes are designed. They've gotten rid of the free waters of bottles, free water bottles in hotel rooms. You have to buy everything now. Little things like that, that this hotel used to be owned by an individual who treated his employees well. The employee satisfaction at this particular hotel casino is in decline in public surveys. Nickel and diming people. The free markets are the best way society has ever come up with to do business. In fact, in free market societies, people in the bottom rungs of society have been elevated greater than anywhere else. The reason the United States doesn't have a middle class anymore is not because we've wiped it out and made them poor, but because the middle class has been elevated into the upper income society through companies like Costco and elsewhere that have treated their employees well. And I would just advise those companies and the private equity owners who are listening that do a better job of managing your employees. Sometimes your drive for profit undermines you. And I don't think it's a coincidence we're seeing a rise of socialism in the United States and the rise of the socialist left, not just because we've had more ignorance and indoctrination in America, but often we've had more and more great companies in this country shift from being about selling goods and services to being about the bottom line profit. I'm not saying ignore the bottom line profit. I'm not saying that at all. You've got to. I run a small business. I got to pay attention to my profit. But when making money is the be-all, end-all, not the good and service, you upend things. And at the end of the day, it's the good and service that matters. And when the good and service declines in favor of the profit eventually goes away. And companies like Costco have understood, you keep your employees happy. Your employees, to a degree, are a product of the company. You keep the customers happy and coming back, and you make a very profitable company.
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0: 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Again, everything I talk about on the show, and then all the stuff I don't have time to get to, it's all in the email that comes out at noon. 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
17: Did you know there's no such thing as darkness? I mean, it's a thing, but it's not a thing. Technically, darkness is just the absence of light. Someone living in physical darkness for extended periods of time suffers physically and mentally. Darkness is disorienting and debilitating. You know, the same types of things happen to individuals and societies in a spiritual and moral sense. Look, it's not actually that hard to diagnose the darkening condition of our souls and our society. We are actually moving further away from the light. Friends, here is the elementary truth we must embrace. God is light. Jesus is the light of the world. And the further we drift from him, the darker things will become. The need of your heart and mine and the need of our day is a genuine awakening, a real turning to God. He's the light, the antidote to the darkness. This is Tom Gray, and This Stuff Matters.
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0: The trial of Tyler Robinson in Utah is proceeding, and we are nationally watching a podcast influencer named Candace Owens descend into lunacy because she built a conspiracy that foreign people might have killed Charlie Kirk with an exploding microphone or some such. And not only Tyler Robinson's parents witnesses against him, but Tyler Robinson's boyfriend is a witness against him. And I will recall, and you should recall, that when the transcript of Tyler Robinson's text messages to his boyfriend came out, there were multiple people, including we had callers to this program, say these do not sound real. They have produced the screenshots from the cell phone in court now of those text messages. And what just kind of blows my mind are the number of people who they can't admit they were wrong. Candace Owens is now having a meltdown, claiming that Tyler Robinson's boyfriend was somehow an FBI plant, and his testimony in court is hearsay. Now, hearsay is an out-of-court statement taken for the truth of the matter asserted, but there are exceptions to hearsay, including statements against interest. Normally, people do not say, I murdered someone, unless they murdered that person. And those statements can be used in court as an exception to hearsay. Hearsay is just riddled with exceptions. Those admissions against interest are one of them. And yet there are people out there, people you and I know, who listen to Candace Owens and others and have convinced themselves that this is a conspiracy theory. These are stupid people. And you need to understand that one of the hallmarks of the stupidest people

stupidity. They can't, because it would admit, mean that they have to acknowledge they're wrong. And some people can't do that because of their pride. Now, sadly, here at the end, I have to let you know, I just got the push alert that Bonnie Tyler has died. The acclaimed Grammy Award-winning singer wrote Total Eclipse of the Heart. Prayers for her family. What a great singer she was.

0: pet.
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7: No ceasefire. I'm Deborah Valentine, Fox News. The United States is calling on Iran to make a public statement declaring that the Strait of Hormuz is open and that ships can now pass through safely. Fox's Mike Tobin is in Tel Aviv, Israel. He reports attacks continue as President Trump says the ceasefire is over as Iran asks for more talks.
8: The U.S. hit roughly 170 targets in Iran this week, including rail bridges the U.S. says were used to transport weapons. As U.S. strikes finished, another round attacks southern Iran. The source of that attack remains a mystery. The U.S. says American forces didn't do it. One Iranian lawmaker pointed suspicion at the United Arab Emirates. It happened after Iran once again fired missiles at its neighbors. On Friday, Qatari negotiators supported by the U.S. arrived in Iran with the goal of de-escalation and a return to talks. President Trump posted that Iran requested more talks, but the United States has stated to them in no uncertain terms that the ceasefire is over.
7: President Trump has responded to threats coming from Iran that he be killed.
9: President Trump takes to Truth Social to threaten Iran after there were open calls for his death at the funeral of Supreme Leader Ayatollah Ali Khamenei. Trump writing, 1,000 missiles are locked and loaded and aimed at the Islamic Republic of Iran, with thousands of more to immediately follow should the Iranian government act on its threat. During the Khamenei funeral, mourners held posters or banners calling for Trump's killing, along with Israeli Prime Minister Benjamin Netanyahu. Gary Baumgarten, Fox News.
7: China's evacuated more than 600,000 people ahead of Typhoon Bavi's arrival in the major eastern city of Wenzhou, the typhoon blamed for 17 deaths in the Philippines. 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

0: Live. This is the show where your health is your wealth. Thriving is more important than just surviving in the only thing lost of those unwanted pounds. This is Healthy Talk Radio. Talk radio that helps you get well, be well, and live well. Phone lines are open. 888-283-7272. That's 888-283-7272. Whatever you're struggling with, remember, if the body can get sick, it can also get well. It's about lifestyle, so the choices we make today can and will determine the kind of health we're going to have tomorrow. Brain health is a big topic that we talk quite a bit about here on the show, and it's becoming a big topic really in the medical and health world. The reason is there's so much going on with depression. Matter of fact, I think depression medications are one of the top two prescribed medications for anything else that we see. And so more people are on antidepressants than just about anything else. So that has to do with brain chemistry. It has to do with how well our brain's functioning. And it also has to do with really the basis behind it is what our lifestyle habits are. Because exercise, we know, plays a big role with depression and the way our brain functions. But also certain nutritional deficiencies play a role too. So if your brain's not getting enough vitamin B6, for example, which is pyridoxal 5-phosphate, P5P, it can affect it. If you're not getting sleep that you need, it can affect all areas of the brain. So certain nutrients really become vital at that time that we need to get. We need to get those in on a regular basis. And getting lab tests done, I'm a big fan of. I like having nutritional-based labs just to check and see what your overall nutritional deficiencies are and what your body's actually needing can make a big difference. But now ADHD has kind of been the big one that we hear and talk about, especially with younger people. But they say young children now that have ADHD, which is attention deficit hyperactivity disorder, may experience problems or challenges socializing with their peers, they say. The reason is restless kids tend to be less attractive as play partners due to their problems with sustaining attention and rules. And being alert to other kids' ideas is with a limited understanding, they say, of turn-taking. So Sin Stung, who's a researcher, is an associate professor at the Regional Center for Child and Youth Mental Health Development in the Norwegian University of Science and Technology. So over there, they've done studies in child development socialization, and they found that the investigators looked at about 300 children in a follow-up process between 6 and 8 years young, and they characterized kids' social interactions, parents and teachers, and, of course, grouped everybody together. So the ones that had ADHD or struggled with ADHD, and this was, again, between about age 6 and 8, of course, they had a hard time paying attention, had a hard time focusing, right? Focus. And what happened is all children, they said, need social interaction with peers. For example, to facilitate social competence, when a child is rejected by their peers, it may lead to more restlessness as well as more aggression. So understanding why these children do not want to play with them, however, is a big piece of that. So that's why counseling plays a big role. But that's why a lot of kids are on the ADHD medications, right? So they're on the stimulants. And people don't realize that they're very, very difficult, I think, personally. You know, the FDA's cleared everything, obviously. And the doctors, the pediatricians that are prescribing it are going by the recommended standard of care. But it's still an amphetamine. It's still an upper. Now, there's different versions of these drugs now that are not in that class. But for the most part, we've seen a lot of kids getting put on the medications, and they're saying that if they just let the ADHD go, they're having a hard time making friends, which can be tough for any child. You can't focus, can't listen, you know, it becomes more challenging. The medications do help that, but you have to step back and look. I think the bigger issue we've got to look at in something like this, and it comes down to the parents. It really does. And yes, I am pointing the finger, because as parents, we really have to set the stage for our kids and what they're eating at home. So parents, if you're eating a bunch of junk food, we know that a lot of junk food, processed food, not a lot of fruits and vegetables, can lead towards some of the symptoms of ADHD. It's not just genetic. I mean, 85% of the root cause of most health challenges that we face today are diet and lifestyle related. We know that. So it comes down to our habits that we have every single day. Are genetics there? Sure. But it's not everything. And at the end of the day, we got to get in and figure out what better choices we can make and allow our kids to make, so they're not just barely making it. And when ADHD puts you in a position as a child to have bad grades in school, right? Poor performance. And it does. It causes you not to have as much focus, which becomes a challenge in socialization. So there's a lot of great things you can do for ADHD. At the website, You're listening to On Call Radio. If you go to the website, InShapeNetwork.com, that's InShapeNetwork.com. If you go there, you can check out a whole different little protocols and things that we have on the topics of ADHD and what you can do. And a lot of times you want to figure out what you can do, not what you can't do. But, you know, ADHD is a big challenge, no doubt about it. And what we want to do is we want to build the body up as in the brain up with the right kind of nutrition for what it needs. It's a huge key. I mean, it really is a big piece when you're talking about what to do to build the brain up. And there's a great product called Alpha Brain. If you haven't checked it out, you go to Onnit. 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You can check it out. It's called Alpha Brain, but it's great for memory, for retention. It's kind of that multivitamin for the brain to keep your brain healthy and strong. 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I take it every day, and I've connected with this company, and I'm really impressed. They've got research studies behind it, university tested, and just a lot of great info. 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And, yeah, a lot of docs use it. It helps with sleep, helps with optimal brain performance. It is really a great product. It's called Alpha Brain. 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That's 888-283-7272. Lines are open with questions about your health. 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
1: I am calling about a problem I've been having with my flank area on my left side. I've been to my primary care physician several times, and she's done things such as get an MRI, and she's been kind of treating me for back pain or disc problems, but I feel like it's something else, maybe internally.
0: It could be. I mean, but if they're doing the testing, you want to let them come up with that. Because the tests don't lie. You know, that's the good news. And the good news is they can do the right kind of testing from multiple areas and start putting the puzzle together. So even though with your own intuition, you know, and really I say no one knows your body better than you do, but with your own intuition, you know, something just doesn't feel right. Typically that will show up in some of the testing. So I would just go with what your physicians have you doing. The biggest piece is understanding what it is. Once they do find that, then coming up with a game plan to really support the body all the way around. That's one of the big keys you want to look at. You definitely want to focus in, support the body, get it balanced, and you can do that by removing the inflammation, especially with something like that. That is a big key. All right, but keep us posted. 888-283-7272. That's 888-283-7272. Lines are open with questions about your health. 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If you're looking for a lifestyle provider, someone in your area that believes the same way we do, all this nutrition and lifestyle-based care we talk about, just go to the website and check it out. You can find all the info there that you need.

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11: 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Brand new original shows and programming we're developing just for you. So if you want to catch our daily television show, a lot of people ask about that. 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Easy to stay connected with us. That's what we want you to be able to do, is to stay connected, to be able to hear great information to help you and empower you and equip you with your health and with your life. That's what it's all about. Now, marriage is a big deal. Okay, so marriage is one of the, you know, obviously there's different thoughts behind it, but we know it's one of the most sacred unions that we have. And now they're talking about, we hear a lot about being married, staying married, how it lengthens your life. There's another reason to get hitched and stay hitched, they say. Research suggests that being single during midlife appears to raise the risk of premature death. So the finding applies specifically to American men and women who've already entered their 40s. And when the likelihood for continuing to live a ripe old age is high. However, investigators say marital status appears to significantly affect the odds, with those entering midlife single facing more than twice the risk of dying early than those are in part of a permanent partnership. Study lead author Eileen Sigler, who's a professor of medical psychology at the Department of Psychiatry at Duke University Medical Center, said the authors noted that Americans who reach the age of 40 can look forward to an average overall life expectancy of roughly about 83 years. And they said that a team out to assess how marital status might impact the figure by analyzing data collected by UNC Alumni Heart Study, which included more than about 4,800 men and women. They looked at this, of course, the different races and whatnot. But they said the influence of other behavioral factors like educational and professional attainments, smoking and alcohol histories, and exercise habits, they all weighed in on this. And it was really interesting because they said they suggested chronic loneliness could be one key element, among others, driving the mortality boost, which is a phenomenon they said would be increasingly important to get a handle as the population ages. So as a clinician, of course, there's a physician in this, Marky Bumler, he's a professor, but also as a clinician, so this helps me realize that when I'm working with baby boomers as couples or individuals, I need to make sure they have a good social network or a social support around them. If they're lonely, if they're by themselves, they're not around family, that makes a big difference, because it's going to make a big difference about your layout for the patient care and also for your outcomes. Because if you've got somebody on 3 or 4 medications and they're all by themselves, and they don't have a good social network like a church or a club or something that they have quite a few friends in, that makes a big difference for longevity. And no matter what your age, I mean, if you're 40 or 80, it makes a big difference. But the closeness of marriage, they say, and the trust that's built really does make a difference. That's why you see so many people that will lose a spouse, and then soon thereafter, the other spouse just goes downhill. It's because when you've been married for 60, 70 years, those people that have walked through marriages like that, it really just creates a massive impact on the couple together. 888-283-7272. You're listening to On Call Radio. Give us a call. You want to ask a question. You don't want it to be on the air. You want to ask in private. You can still call the number. And of course, they'll write it down and give it to me, and I'll make it part of the show as well. So just know that we're here for you. We'll help you any way that we can. That's what we're here for. Each and every day, we want to help you, encourage you, equip you, and give you the tools that you need. If you're looking for a lifestyle provider, someone in your area that believes the same way we do, all this nutrition and lifestyle-based care we talk about, just go to the website. You can find the information there and get you the help that you need. Let's go to the phones and talk to Dave. Hi, Dave.
12: Hello. Hi. Yes, I'm calling about my cholesterol levels being high, my bad, and I was wondering if there's something that I could take naturally to lower my bad cholesterol, because the doctor has me on Crestor at 10 milligrams, and it's not doing me, I think, any justice. I'm feeling some pain in the upper chest.
11: Well, if the pain in the upper chest, one of the things you got to look at, and this is key, is, and this is something that you definitely want to take a look at more than anything. I would get testing done, no doubt about it, because it could be something so simple. I mean, really, it could be something very simple. It could be a deficiency of some kind, but it also could be something more serious. So I would definitely get it checked out again, maybe get a second opinion, and just have some of the basic testing done. EKG, they'll do some basics. And then get a good overall viewpoint of what's really happening, and then you can build a game plan from there. That is really what needs to be the main focus. Now, your eating habits, you want to make sure that you cut down a lot of the inflammatory conditions, inflammatory areas of the body. So a good anti-inflammatory diet is important. So you want to think about equal amounts of lean protein sources like chicken, fish, beef, or eggs, low glycemic carbohydrates in the form of fruits and vegetables, and then good healthy fats, your almonds, walnuts, cashews, avocados. Those kind of foods really can impact and make a difference to take you really to the next level with your health. And something like that with cholesterol, remember, cholesterol is not a bad thing. We get really kind of freaked out over cholesterol. It's not as bad as we think. Okay, the LDL cholesterol, that's the low-density lipoproteins, that's the one that we have to be a little bit concerned about if it gets too elevated and you don't have enough HDL. So just to keep your mind wrapped around cholesterol to understand it, we need cholesterol, which is made from fat. We need that to make our hormones work effectively. It makes a lot of the different cells and properties that we have in the body work efficiently. If the body shoots out from the liver, so the liver sends out the LDL cholesterol, okay? And it goes and does its job, and then the HDL cholesterol is sent out to go get rid of the LDL. Now, if you have a ton of LDL, not enough HDL, that's when it sticks around literally in the arteries and can start building up plaquing. And that's where the concern is. But the cholesterol in general is not bad. But it's kind of like you want to make sure you have a high number on the HDL so you have a good, strong vacuum cleaner versus a dust buster. That's how I always recommend people understand that. If you understand that, then you get your HDL up, LDL comes down, and then you're doing great. 888-283-7272. That's 888-283-7272. 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
16: No ceasefire. I'm Deborah Valentine, Fox News. The United States is calling on Iran to make a public statement declaring that the Strait of Hormuz is open and that ships can now pass through safely. Fox's Mike Tobin is in Tel Aviv, Israel. He reports attacks continue as President Trump says the ceasefire is over as Iran asks for more talks.
17: The U.S. hit roughly 170 targets in Iran this week, including rail bridges the U.S. says were used to transport weapons. as U.S. strikes finished, another round attacked southern Iran. The source of that attack remains a mystery. The U.S. says American forces didn't do it. One Iranian lawmaker pointed suspicion at the United Arab Emirates. It happened after Iran once again fired missiles at its neighbors. On Friday, Qatari negotiators supported by the U.S. arrived in Iran with the goal of de-escalation and a return to talks. President Trump posted that Iran requested more talks, but the United States has stated to them in no uncertain terms that the ceasefire is over.
16: President Trump has responded to threats coming from Iran that he be killed.
18: President Trump takes to Truth Social to threaten Iran after there were open calls for his death at the funeral of Supreme Leader Ayatollah Ali Khamenei. Trump writing, 1,000 missiles are locked and loaded and aimed at the Islamic Republic of Iran, with thousands of more to immediately follow should the Iranian government act on its threat. During the Khamenei funeral, mourners held posters or banners calling for Trump's killing, along with Israeli Prime Minister Benjamin Netanyahu. Gary Baumgarten, Fox News.
16: China's evacuated more than 600,000 people ahead of Typhoon Bavi's arrival in the major eastern city of Wenzhou, the typhoon blamed for 17 deaths in the Philippines. America's listening to Fox News.
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0: 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We're here for you each and every day to take you from where you are in your current state of health to where you need to be. It's about thriving. It's about making it. And it's really about taking yourself to the next level. Remember, if the body can get sick, it can also get well. It's about lifestyle. So our choices really do matter. Food's important. I talk about it a lot. If you ever hear me talk about it, I talk about it a lot. Because food's our best medicine. And I really believe that, of course, outside of the toxins in the environment and our choices, just our basic choices, whether to exercise or not, or our mental thoughts and the way we handle things, if we don't have our lifestyle choices right, then our life's not going to be right. But our foods, they matter. Our body takes the foods that we eat every single day and either makes good cells or bad cells. And so our choices are going to determine that so many different ways. So we're talking about salmon today, which I talk about often, but I want to get into it, some details about it. It's really the best source, in my opinion. Okay. And a lot of the research will say it's one of the best sources, definitely the best fish, of the omega-3 fatty acids. So the omega-3 fats are something we just don't get in our diet. We just don't get it, but we need it. I mean, it's so important for heart health, for hormone health, for stabilizing blood sugar levels, for brain health. I mean, it's just amazing at what it does and how important it is and how we just can't live without it. So the amounts of EPA and DHA contained in salmon are pretty unusual and very, very high compared to other forms of fish. There are a lot of cardiovascular benefits that we look at. So the intake of fish rich in omega-3 fat, including salmon, is associated with decreased risk of numerous cardiovascular issues, including heart attack, stroke, heart arrhythmia, high blood pressure, and high triglycerides in the blood. The intake of omega-3 containing fish is also associated with improved metabolic markers for cardiovascular disease. Some cardiovascular benefits from omega-3 fat in fish like salmon start with only one omega-3 fish meal per week. And most of the benefits, however, start to show up in research studies with somewhat higher fish intake along the lines of 2 to 3 times a week. And in most studies, one serving of fish is approximately about 6 ounces. Studies of fish intake and cardiovascular risk sometimes measure benefits against the total grams of omega-3 fats, which is required for measurable cardiovascular protection. The big thing I love about it is the improved mood and cognition. So when you think about your mood going up and down, having highs and lows, or people that are stable, and then also the way you remember things. Okay. So the way that you think you can really keep a high mental ability with whatever you're dealing with, that makes a difference as well. So your intake of omega-3s and omega-3 containing fish is associated with decreased risk of depression, a decreased risk of hostility in some teenagers. And they're also showing this with a decreased risk of cognitive decline in older persons. So especially interesting in this area of fish intake, DHA and brain function in the relatively recent discovery of what we call protectins. Fascinating name. So protectins are special compounds made from DHA, and preliminary research studies have shown them to be a potentially important role as anti-inflammatory regulatory molecules, especially when produced by nerve tissue. So very important to see that. So researchers have speculated that at least some of the brain-related benefits from omega-3 fish can be due to conversion of DHA in that. Now, here's what's interesting. So people say, if I take omega-3 oils, like if I take cod liver oil, is it going to help my joints? And just by eating salmon every day, the answer is yes. So because omega-3 fish have so much research behind them, they have strong amounts of EPA that make a difference. The second type that's very important, it cuts down the inflammation. That's the DHA. What's interesting about the salmon, though, is it combines anti-inflammatory benefits that are related to the omega-3 content with anti-inflammatory benefits that are related to fat but not to protein. So it's really important. You're getting probably in about an 8-ounce piece of salmon, probably about a good 15, 20 grams of the omega-3 fats, which the body readily absorbs. So it uses it. See, a lot of times if you do the vegan sources of omega-3s, like for example, squash has omega-3s in it. Okay. But it's got what's called alpha linoleic acid. It's the same thing in flaxseed. And you could do flax oil. There's a new one out called oliflower oil, which is actually amazing. Really is good. But see, it converts in the liver And the challenge is that everybody converts it differently. So there's really no variable to say, okay, well, you're going to convert 80% of that into an omega-3, and you're going to convert 20% of it into an omega-3. There's just no way to, we don't know that. So it's kind of a, a gamble, if you will. But the better thing to understand and realize is that one of the keys we have to look at, and this is super important, but one of the keys we have to look at is in a situation like omega-3s is making sure you're getting enough consistently. You know, that's the big key. Now it's the eye benefits. And that's why I like, but just to go back to that, that's why I like doing fish every day. And people get worried about the mercury and all that, but I get worried and concerned that we're not getting enough of the omega-3s. We're not doing enough to support our cholesterol levels and keep our hormones high the way they need to be, no matter what your age is, because when hormones are working well, you're working well. I mean, if not, just let your hormones get out of whack and see how your life is going. I mean, it really does throw a wrench in everything. And omega-3s are one of the main foundations for that. Eye benefits are really good too. So the omega-3 intake and consumption of omega-3 fish has been associated with decreased risk of two major eye-related conditions, macular degeneration, or we call it age-related macular degeneration, and chronic dry eye. In the case of macular degeneration, what happens is the retina, which is the back of the eyeball, begins to deteriorate and causes loss of vision. Two fish servings per week in the amount that's been shown to significantly decrease risk. For the decreased risk of chronic eye, somewhat higher amount of omega-3 fish, 2 to 4 servings a week was the minimum amount needed, with about 5 to 6 weekly servings showing even greater reduction of risk. Now, the brain studies on omega-3 fish intake, dry eye studies have started to look specifically at neuropectins, protectins from DHA and salmon and other omega-3 fish. Pretty amazing. Decreased cancer risk. Here's another one. So the increased risk of fish and omega-3 is also associated with decreased risk for several types of cancer. These cancer types include colorectal cancer, prostate cancer, and even breast cancer. Now, they've done some studies, which is pretty amazing. We're talking about salmon and how powerful it is as an omega-3 fat. You're listening to On Call Radio, by the way, right here on the InShape Network. Give us a call. I'm going to take your calls in just a moment. 888-283-7272. That's 888-283-7272. So glad you tuned in. Food is our best medicine in so many different ways. And food, as I always say, can bring health to the body, or it can take health out of the body. So our choices really do matter. So we're talking about that. And there's benefits to the protein and amino acid content that's in salmon as well. One of the biggest that we see is it's very supportive and creates a healing mechanism against a lot of the digestive related conditions. So inflammatory bowel or irritable bowel. And then also we see things like ulcerative colitis and Crohn's. So it's got a lot of protective measures against that. And there's a lot of benefits to the selenium. See, selenium is essential when you're taking omega-3s. If you don't get enough selenium, there's a major issue with lack of selenium or a deficiency in selenium and inflammation in the gut. So if you get inflammation in the gut or inflammation in the body, typically you're not getting enough selenium. And there's some strong links of a selenium deficiency to colorectal cancer. So just a couple of things to think about. Putting those together can really make a difference. 888-283-7272. That's 888-283-7272. Give us a call or go to the website. You go to InShapeNetwork.com. Let's go to Laura. Hi, Laura.
1: I'd like to know what the advantage or disadvantage is of a cleated supplement.
0: Well, here's the thing with supplements. One of my favorites, and I'm pretty solid on this. I like vegetable capsules for a delivery method. It's one of my favorites. And supplements come in liquid. They come in hard capsules, or hard caplets rather. And the coated caplets, typically some absorb okay. It just depends. I really like the capsules that are my favorites. And the supplements that you always need to focus on, so the basics, we call them the foundational four. And the foundational four really give you a little bit of everything that you need. And that's a good whole food multivitamin that gives you all the different vitamins and minerals. And then a good digestive enzyme helps you break down the foods that you're eating on a regular basis. Because what happens is we don't have the enzymes in our foods that we used to have. The soil now is so depleted that we just don't have what we used to. And so that becomes a little bit of a challenge. So we want to make sure we're getting enough of that. And that's why the enzymes help you break down about 80 to 90% of the food you're eating versus about 20 or 30%. Then we've got good probiotics, but the good bacteria back in the digestive tract, right? And that helps for better immune system, better elimination, and then your fish oil. So the fish oil is a big one, really big one. We talked about omega-3 oil, which is I'm just a huge fan of. I personally like cod liver oil. You can do the vegan versions of that, but cod liver oil, I am a big fan of. Tablespoon a day for adults, teaspoon for kids, and it just works wonders. Really does. But yeah, supplements are important. Delivery method is very important, and quality does matter. 888-283-7272. That's 888-283-7272. 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Give us a call. We're going to jump in and grab more of your calls when we come back, plus social media. If you haven't jumped in and sent us something on Facebook or Twitter, you should. 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And also, our daily television show is on. 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

0: 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So many times we struggle, I think, with our health, whether it's losing weight or feeling better, having more energy, or maybe just been diagnosed with several different things and you just don't know what to do. 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We had an email that came in from Alpha Brain. 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The name of the company is Onnit. 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And you can check it out there, but it's a completely natural product. 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Pretty amazing. So I use memory, cognition, better sleep patterns. It's pretty amazing. Here's a key. It helps you dream. And one of the telltale signs you're getting good sleep, good deep sleep, is if you're dreaming. If you're dreaming, you're sleeping well. If you're not, not so good. You're not getting into that deep stage that you need. But the email is James in Boston. He says, I just had some blood work done, and it looks like I have high cholesterol levels and high triglycerides. I don't eat a lot of fatty foods, so I'm a little stumped as to what's going on. There's genetic factors in that, James, but one of the keys you have to look at, and especially when you're talking about cholesterol levels, is you want to make sure, and I mean every... no matter what, is that your diet is right. And I know you're saying, well, I don't eat a lot of fatty foods, but you kind of do need to eat fatty foods if you want to have good cholesterol levels. I mean, you want to have healthy fats, almonds, walnuts, cashews, avocados. You don't have a lot of saturated fat except coconut oil. So you don't want to do a lot of that, but you definitely want to eat the right kinds. That makes a difference. So again, I would look overall and make sure you're getting enough fat in each day. Okay. Count your avocados, your fish oils, and make sure you're getting enough of that to really make an impact in your health. Because if you're not, yeah, that can definitely make a difference. And I've even seen people have too low of a cholesterol. That's actually something that can happen. So cholesterol can actually get too low and it can start affecting hormone levels. It can start affecting energy levels and can just make a big difference. So again, eating more fats can make a big difference. And cutting out the sugars, that's going to help cut down the triglycerides. So your triglycerides, I want you to think of like triglycerides. Basically, they're when you eat a lot of processed carbohydrates, it almost forms a glue-like substance. It mixes with the fats and can form a glue-like substance inside the arteries. And that's where a lot of the plaquing comes from. And that's where you have to be careful, because the plaquing is definitely something that's quite challenging that you have to be a little bit cautious with, and definitely keep that in mind. But if you do vitamin B5, which is pantothenic acid, it can cut down on the triglycerides as well. So again, there's just some help, and you get B5 out of things like red peppers. A lot of the fruits and vegetables contain B5. So if you're not getting fruits and vegetables on a regular basis, yes, that can make a difference. 888-283-7272. You're listening to On Call Radio right here on the InShape Network. Let's go to Carol. Hi, Carol.
1: I am calling about, I have an issue with progesterone. So I, for a while now, have had really low blood levels and problems around day 18 to 21 of my cycle, when the progesterone should actually be the highest. And it's like, it measures below the scale. My theory is that having the progesterone shot, the birth control shot, in the late 90s when it was new, has affected my ability to produce progesterone. I'm just curious if you guys have any ideas about how to bolster and protect and get more progesterone at that time. I'm 36, so a lot of the doctors don't. They're like, well, you're not, you know, going through menopause, so we can't really help you. So just curious.
0: Frustrating, isn't it? Yeah. I know. It's one of those deals. Progesterone. And you're still really young, so don't, you know, definitely don't buy into the fact that you're, I know you're not in menopause, but you're still not some old lady either, right? So your body's still producing it for sure. And a lot of times there's just barriers that happens, and our food supply can be a big marker for that. So if you're eating a lot of processed foods and you're eating a lot of foods that maybe that are not hormone free, so if you're doing a lot of maybe poultry, chicken, if you're doing a lot of foods that maybe are not organic, that contain a lot of GMOs, those can start affecting and playing around with some of those areas. And I'll tell you, personal care products are a big area. So a lot of the chemicals we put on our skin, right, like detergents, lotions, the Environmental Working Group, you can check it out. It's a government agency. I mean, they post all this stuff on their website. I mean, they give all the warnings and everything else. It's amazing. It's not like anybody's hiding anything. They really lay it out. There's over 400 chemicals that are in a lot of our different personal care products. And many of them have potentially caused cancer, or they have the ability to in high doses, right? So there's safe, supposedly safe amounts in a lot of our personal care products. But there's a big one that is called an endocrine disruptor. And basically, when you put a lot of certain chemicals on the skin, right, 75% of what goes on the skin goes into the bloodstream, potentially that can start causing some issues. And that's been some theories that are out there that, again, that is not completely evidence-based on the medical side, but definitely some theories of what can be causing some of the issues with hormones. Now, I'll tell you another one, too, is if your diet is not right, if you're not getting enough fats in your diet, about 30 to 35% of your diet in healthy fats, that'll cause a big issue as well. So wild yam root is something to look into and do some research on, plus get some nutritional deficiency-based blood work done to check it all out. Puts another hour in the charts. I want to thank our producer, Jay Patrick, engineer John Garrison,

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3: The War of Words continues. I'm Chris DeMeo, Fox News. President Trump has an answer to threats coming from Iran that he be killed. Fox's Gary Baumgarten with the latest.
4: President Trump takes to Truth Social to threaten Iran after there were open calls for his death at the funeral of Supreme Leader Ayatollah Ali Khamenei. Trump writing, 1,000 missiles are locked and loaded and aimed at the Islamic Republic of Iran, with thousands of more to immediately follow should the Iranian government act on its threat. During the Khamenei funeral, mourners held posters or banners calling for Trump's killing, along with Israeli Prime Minister Benjamin Netanyahu. Gary Baumgarten, Fox News.
3: A pair of quarterfinals matches taking place today at the FIFA World Cup. Fox's Tony Genualdo with a preview.
5: Two more teams are set to punch their tickets to the FIFA World Cup semifinals today. The action begins at 5 p.m. Eastern on Fox as Norway faces England. Norway has been one of the stories of the tournament so far as their fans have been seen rowing across the country. Erling Haaland has led the charge for the Norwegian team with 7 goals. But England is coming off a win against co-host Mexico in the round of 16, and their captain Harry Kane has 6 goals. Following that, at 9 p.m. Eastern on Fox, Argentina faces Switzerland. The defending champions are being led by Lionel Messi, who has the most goals of any player in this tournament with 8. Meanwhile, Switzerland will try to keep their momentum going after a penalty shootout win against Colombia. Tony Genualdo, Fox News.
3: The World Cup final will be played next Sunday in East Rutherford, New Jersey. The wildfires continue burning in Spain. At least a dozen are dead and 23 are missing. Stocks ending the week in positive territory. The Dow finishing up 149 points. The Nasdaq up 74. 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
3: Graham Plattner's time as the Democratic candidate in May's crucial Senate race officially ends.
19: While he announced his plans to suspend campaign operations Wednesday, Graham Plattner formally withdrew his candidacy for U.S. Senate Friday evening. sharing a signed letter he wrote to the Maine Secretary of State's office. The 41-year-old was set to face incumbent GOP Senator Susan Collins in November, but he's been plagued by scandal, including an accusation from a former girlfriend who says he drunkenly forced her to have sex, which Plattner denies. Maine's Democratic Party has until July 27th to name his replacement. Earlier this week, the party announced plans to hold a convention before that deadline to find a new candidate, as a number of

0: contenders have thrown their hats into the ring. Kristen Goodwin, Fox News.
1: A judge in Utah is set to decide whether or not there's enough evidence in the case to send Charlie Kirk's alleged assassin to trial.
2: U.S. District Judge Tony Graff is now tasked with sifting through mountains of evidence presented in the five-day preliminary hearing in Provo, Utah. Evidence that prosecutors say includes surveillance footage and a confession, according to testimony from Robinson's roommate and lover.
3: I just asked him in person if what he said was true the night before, and he said it was. I started crying a little bit and said he wishes he hadn't done it.
2: Evidence also includes DNA, in which the defense argued is inconclusive. Charlie Kirk's family members attended the hearing. Robinson has yet to enter a plea. Prosecutors are seeking the death penalty. Jeff Manasso, Fox News.
1: A brand new bridge connecting Detroit and Canada is expected to open by the end of the month after a dispute delayed its debut. The Gordie Howe International Bridge linking Detroit and Windsor, Ontario, will open to traffic by August. The 1.5-mile bridge will feature six traffic lanes and a dedicated pedestrian path to enhance regional economic travel. I'm Chris DeMeo. This is Fox News.
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0: just surviving, and the only thing lost are those unwanted pounds. This is Healthy Talk Radio. Talk radio that helps you get well, stay well, and live well. Phone lines are open, 888-283-7272. That's 888-283-7272. Whatever you're struggling with, remember, if the body can get sick, it can also get well. It is about lifestyle. So the choices we make every single day can and will determine the kind of health we're going to have tomorrow. Our health is our greatest wealth. So the good news is, doesn't matter about your past. Doesn't matter what you've done. Doesn't matter, because today is a brand new day. You can thrive. You can make it if you just understand what you have to do with your health. Let's go to the phones, kick off with John. Hi, John.
1: My question is, what can I do? Is there anything I can take naturally to try to get off the hormone therapy for fourth stage prostate cancer? I'm taking Lupron right now.
0: Well, the Lupron, here's the deal, okay? When it comes to cancer, there's a lot of different theories and a lot of different thoughts, okay? You really have to get down and decide what route you want to go. And I'm really not one to sit there and tell you, oh, definitely do this, definitely do that. Because cancer is a big deal, right? So you want to weigh your options. The good news is about prostate cancer is a very slow growing cancer, right? The most, if you read a lot of research on prostate, then the research will tell you that you'll probably die of old age before you die of prostate cancer. But, you know, nonetheless, I mean, stage four, right, is stage four. So it's the latter stages. So something to be concerned about, the chemo and the therapy and the radiation and all that, you just have to decide if you want to go that route. Some people are very adamantly against it, and rightfully so. There's a lot of side effects that go along with that. And when the rates of recovery come out to like 15%, you start weighing your odds, and you're like, do I really want my quality of life to go down that much for treatment? But then some people come through with shining colors, and some people do really well. Everyone's different. So I would just look at your options, okay? Now, from a nutritional standpoint, my opinion is that anybody that is dealing with any type of cancer like that should seek out someone to help them on the nutritional side. And it may be in conjunction with your oncologist. It may be asking, well, I'm always a big fan of asking your oncologist, hey, do you know someone? Is there a dietitian you work with that kind of specializes in oncology or, you know, plans around cancer? I just think it's important. Like in my perspective, my opinion, and from what I've seen, cancer are abnormal cells. So if you're not supporting the body by giving it the right kind of nutrition, then how is the body going to have a potential and have the ability to make good new healthy cells? If you're eating French fries every day that are loaded with trans fats, how is the body going to have a high potential to make high quality cells? Versus if you're juicing vegetables and you're eating organic vegetables with no pesticides in them, and you're getting high amounts of greens that have all these phytonutrients and vitamins and minerals and antioxidants, your body has a great potential to make good new healthy cells. Now, is it maybe past a point of no return? Like the abnormal cells have replicated too much to a point where it's devastated the body? Maybe. But I just think that on the nutritional side, regardless of the treatment that you choose, to be able to fight on the nutrition side to give the body the ability to make what it needs as far as good healthy cells, I think is vitally important. So having someone to give you a game plan is critical. Now, with prostate cancer, you know, like any cancer, you want to look at the basics, okay? And the basics are this. You want to keep the inflammation low. You want to consider and do some research on the China study. There is some thought behind that about getting rid of meat, a lot of the protein, sticking more with fruits and vegetables and more of a vegetarian type diet, okay? There's some case for that. And different practitioners will give you different thoughts behind that. And, you know, quality of food, I think personally, in my opinion, really becomes very important. So it's kind of like when you say, is it worth it to spend $2 more on an organic set of eggs versus not? Yes. And I think that's the case either way, because I believe that we either are going to spend more money on our health preventing, or you're going to spend a lot of money on your health trying to get it back. You're going to do one or the other. So it's not like you can escape it. You're going to spend money on your health, period. Okay. Just may in your early years having great health, or in your latter years struggling, your quality of life's not that great. So, I mean, it's just you choose. So I'm just a firm believer in that. But yeah, I mean, that's a big key with what you're talking about is to make sure that you've got a good nutrition plan. And that's really my thoughts. And that at the end of the day is something that's important. You have to build a good team around you. And it's not something as simple as go eat a bunch of almonds and everything's going to be okay. And I know that's kind of, you're like asking me, are there a couple of foods you can eat to improve that? I think it's getting a team around you, or a point person, and having a coach that can walk with you through that process along with your oncology team. Okay. Just important. It really is. And I don't think enough people do that. And I'm hoping as we continue to move forward in personalized medicine and more lifestyle-based medicine, that we really jump in and are able to do that. 888-283-7272. 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There you can find all kinds of foods and tips and the latest exercise tips, all of it. Anything you need to be healthy, to thrive, to live a good life, all of it's there. Healthy foods that boost energy, let's talk about it. Almonds, number one. They really convert food to energy. There's strong nutrients like magnesium and B vitamins that are in there that make a big difference. So you want to boost your metabolism and take a handful of almonds every single day. The other is salmon. Salmon is tops on the omega-3 fats, but it's got plenty of protein in it, but also these healthy fats that help to stabilize cholesterol levels. They also boost energy, boost brain function and mental clarity and memory as well. So they're just packed. Bananas, one of my favorites. Do them when they're a little bit more green, though, than yellow, because it cuts down on the amount of sugar content. Bananas are powerful, and they're a great, great snack. They're loaded with B vitamins, potassium, a lot of nutrients, and they're very good as a pre- and post-workout snack. I use them all the time, especially when I'm traveling, because they're so easy. And the hotels typically have them. I always tell them to go in the back and give me a green one. They look at me like I've got three heads. They're like, but they don't taste. Please go get. Could I have a green banana, please? So kale is another one. Skip the iceberg lettuce. It's just garbage. Don't even waste your time with it. Go with the darkest green lettuce you can get. It'll boost your energy levels. Tons of an amino acid called L-tyrosine, which gives you a mental lift, pumps the thyroid, makes it work better, and helps to stabilize blood sugar levels. Really great way to go. Hummus is another big one. 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We'll be right back.
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0: 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We're here for you each and every day. And remember that if the body can get sick, it can also get well. It is about lifestyle. So the choices we make every single day can and will determine the kind of health we're going to have tomorrow. So our lifestyle is our medicine in so many different ways. Let's go to the phones and talk to Gerald. Hi, Gerald.
1: And I have a problem with if I hold my arms up or sleep with them up around my head, they go to sleep. Sometimes fading dizziness, but that's just periodically. But any time I like talking on the phone, hold it up to my ear, my hands will go to sleep.
0: Okay. Well, and a couple of things you want to think about with that. Usually, in the base of the neck, in the lower part of the neck, you're going to have nerves that get entrapped in that area, and that's one of the major issues you have to look at, okay? When that nerve entrapment starts, that's where the challenges really, really kick in, all right? That's when they kick in, because if you just have a slight malposition, just a little bit of a malposition in those areas, that's when the challenges will kick in. Okay. And it comes from poor sleeping habits, poor posture for a long period of time. And that's why you go to raise your hand and then, or you lay in bed, arms go up, the muscles shift, the bones shift in the lower part of the neck, and see the nerves come out of the base of that neck and go all the way down into your arms and hands. So you're thinking that there's just something wrong with your arm, but the reality is the nerves are coming out of your neck down into your arms, hands, and everything else. So that's what you have to look at. You have to really understand that there's the issue. Issue is making sure that your body can really get to a place where that's balanced. That's why I like chiropractic type work. So chiropractic medicine

0: is a great way to go. It's non-surgical, right? So it really creates a lot of stability. And that's really one of your better ways to go, is to look at the chiropractic medicine model and look at that from a non-surgical perspective to be able to get you the help that you need. A lot of rehabilitation can be done to get that restored. Lifestyle medicine is the overall picture. So it looks at the whole body, the whole person, and improves outcomes and gives you a higher quality of life. That's really the better way to go when you're looking at that, just to give you better function, better ability, and get you on the road to really thriving. 888-283-7272. That's 888-283-7272. Lines are open with questions about your health. Give us a call now. If you want to get into social media, jump in Facebook and Twitter. Look for InShape Network. There you can join us. Go to the website. All that is there. And one thing you want to look at too that's really important is our lifestyle providers. So these are healthcare providers in your area that believe the same way we do, all this nutrition and lifestyle-based care we talk about. You can always find it. Sometimes you need someone just to take you by the hand, to help you, to encourage you, to equip you, to give you the help you need. And then you can really thrive. Then you can really make it. And that's what we want to do on the show. People ask me all the time, too, by the way, if you want us to come speak to your church, organization, to your company, whatever it is, just get in touch with us there at the website. Touch base with us, and we can always set something like that up. We've got a schedule and a tour schedule all around the country that we do. And we can make your city one of our stops to be able to radically transform your health and your life. Really can make a difference. Let's go to the phones and talk to Harold. Hi, Harold.
1: I have a question about an A1C exam. And my doctor, through a physical, said that I was pre-diabetic, which was a surprise to me, and wants to put me on metformin.
0: Okay. Here's the deal, okay? Nothing wrong with metformin. Nothing wrong, okay? And one of the deals you have to look at with metformin, and really it's one of the challenges, is with metformin, all that's happened with the pancreas, okay, is that I want you to think about the what we call insulin receptors. So think of them like little suction cups. When you've eaten the wrong kind of carbohydrates and you've affected your blood sugar for a long period of time, that's when you start getting diabetes or pre-diabetes. In the early stages, the medicine we use is metformin. Metformin, basically what it does, it takes those suction cups where they've got kind of dirty, and it cleans off the suction cups so that your body can use its own insulin. If you continue to go past that phase and the metformin does not work anymore, and the doctor tells you that it's time to get into insulin, it means that you've worn down the suction cups from cleaning them so much because you've had to clean them because you keep eating the wrong kind of foods over a long period of time. Then you move into insulin. When you move into insulin, you're in a whole different ballgame at that point. Okay? That's when everything changes. So what I'm telling you is metformin is not bad for a short period of time, but your lifestyle habits, your eating habits have radically must change, like the radical must change, have to. And that's the key. So you're in control of that, right? No one else is. So you get up every day and you put the food in your mouth. You go to the grocery store, you make those decisions. And if you don't know what to eat, then that's something you have to learn. And we've got great programs and whatnot. Go to the website, go to InShape Network. We have great programs for that, of understanding what to eat, how to eat, what systems are there that can help you, how to overcome diabetes, how to overcome all these different health challenges that can really help you and help you thrive and help you just get to that next level. And that's what we want to help you do. We want to help you make a difference in your health and life, because there's whole entire protocols for going through that. I mean, diabetes is one of those health challenges that you can overcome, I'm telling you, and very, very quickly if you know what to do. So the strategies for doing that, I mean, something simple as taking chromium picolinate and alpha lipoic acid and eating a fat, certain type of fat with each meal 4 to 5 times a day is enough to stabilize blood sugar levels. If you do that over a long enough period of time, then it cleans off the little suction cups. Your body doesn't need as much of what you were dealing with before. Right? So there's ways to get around that. You just have to understand what that is. 888-283-7272. 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
3: The War of Words continues. I'm Chris DeMeo, Fox News. President Trump has an answer to threats coming from Iran that he be killed. Fox's Gary Baumgarten with the latest.
4: President Trump takes to Truth Social to threaten Iran after there were open calls for his death at the funeral of Supreme Leader Ayatollah Ali Khamenei. Trump writing, 1,000 missiles are locked and loaded and aimed at the Islamic Republic of Iran, with thousands of more to immediately follow should the Iranian government act on its threat. During the Khamenei funeral, mourners held posters or banners calling for Trump's killing, along with Israeli Prime Minister Benjamin Netanyahu. Gary Baumgarten, Fox News.
3: A pair of quarterfinals matches taking place today at the FIFA World Cup. Fox's Tony Genualdo with a preview.
5: Two more teams are set to punch their tickets to the FIFA World Cup semifinals today. The action begins at 5 p.m. Eastern on Fox as Norway faces England. Norway has been one of the stories of the tournament so far as their fans have been seen rowing across the country. Erling Haaland has led the charge for the Norwegian team with 7 goals. But England is coming off a win against co-host Mexico in the round of 16, and their captain Harry Kane has 6 goals. Following that, at 9 p.m. Eastern on Fox, Argentina faces Switzerland. The defending champions are being led by Lionel Messi, who has the most goals of any player in this tournament with 8. Meanwhile, Switzerland will try to keep their momentum going after a penalty shootout win against Colombia. Tony Genualdo, Fox News.
3: The World Cup final will be played next Sunday in East Rutherford, New Jersey. The wildfires continue burning in Spain. At least a dozen are dead and 23 are missing. Stocks ending the week in positive territory. The Dow finishing up 149 points. The Nasdaq up 74. 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

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That's what we want to do. 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If you want to check out our television show, it's there. And new content we're producing every single day to be able to help you run your life, thrive in your life, and not just barely make it. So we're talking about foods right now, and I talk about foods that bring health to the body and foods that take health out of the body, because they do both. And we've got to understand that our foods really do matter. We've got to be able to make the right kind of foods or get the right kind of foods in on a regular basis. Because if you don't, you know, if you eat junk food, if you eat the wrong kind of foods, it literally can bring the health of the body down and take it the wrong direction. So we're talking about squash. And when I talk about squash, I kind of cringe a little bit because it was one of those foods that I just did not like when I was a kid. And I'm not really a picky eater. I'm usually pretty good. But squash and Brussels sprouts are these two things, man. It's like my mother is amazing. Sweetest lady ever, that God's given me for a mother. And I was a whole story. It's in my book. I was adopted and I just have wonderful parents. And my mother, just a great cook, by the way. But it's like when these two things would be cooked, it was like, it just was amazing. So I didn't like squash at all. All right. But it is, I'll tell you, it's one of the most powerful vegetables that we have. And Brussels sprouts, by the way. So I eat them now. I've got an affinity for them. So I eat them now. Did not like them when I was a kid. So while we've become accustomed to thinking about leafy vegetables, we always do, right? We know that the squash itself is really come on board. It's got a lot of anti-inflammatory benefits. It's one of the reasons I really like it. So any of the foods that you can do to reduce inflammation in the body is going to make a big difference. Squash and the inflammation has either been conducted, they've done in studies, they've done it with laboratory animals, and you know they've been able to see the impact of what the food does in our bodies. And what's interesting is a lot of the more detailed studies, specifically inflammation related molecules, enzymes or cell receptors, have been studies. And what happened is they've looked at a lot of different gourd type vegetables, and squash being included in that, and a lot of the alpha linoleic acid properties that are in there. But one cup of baked winter squash will provide you with about 340 milligrams of omega-3s. See, the alpha linoleic acid that we think about, which is your omega-3 fats, right? So if you don't want to do fish or fish oil, if you got an issue with that and you just want to do vegetables, it's fine. But you really want to look at what happens, because the alpha linoleic acid is powerful. I mean, it's great for hormone health, brain health. So much of what goes with the ALA is a real key. It promotes optimal health through our bodies. Now, they've done studies on this, and they found in the area of cancer and cancer treatment that winter squash is a great, powerful superfood for that. So does it get rid of it? No. Does it cure it? No. But does it help it? Yes. And again, they've just done some studies on that. Pretty interesting. Now, potential blood sugar regulation benefits they have as well. Type 2 diabetes is a big one. And the nutrients include the B vitamins, which are so readily available in a lot of fruits and vegetables, but squash has a ton of them. And so the B complex vitamins that winter squash has and the B vitamin composition are pretty amazing. B1, B3, B6, pantothenic acid, and folate. Other health benefits, I believe future research may underscore a lot of the benefits provided, especially for cholesterol. So people that struggle with cholesterol, they can get great benefits just from eating squash a couple times a day.

0: for the cardiovascular benefits. And see, that's the thing. It's so easy to add these foods in. And if you don't like it, blend it. Throw it in a smoothie. I mean, I'm telling you, I throw vegetables in a smoothie one or two times a day. We have a greens powder. If you go to our website, we have a ground up organic fruit and vegetable blend that helps you get your fruits and vegetables in. And it's called Greens Daily. You just go to our website. You'll see it there. And the Greens Daily, it's powerful at what it does. And we've got all these different health kits. It helps you kind of figure out what you need. But yeah, I mean, it's one of those things that you don't have to struggle. I mean, it's one of those deals that with whatever your health challenge is, if you'll get your food right, it's like I tell people, they come to me all the time. We've got clinics now around the country, and our lifestyle providers are growing every single day in pockets around the country that are partnering with us. But we have clinics now, and people come to us all the time, and they want to know what to do. They want to know, really, what can we do to impact our overall health? What can we do to thrive? What can we do to make it? What can we do to really get to that next level with our health and our life? And the key is understanding how the body works. That's it. And if you get the right kind of food, like if you'll just get your food right, I tell people all the time, if you'll just get your eating habits right, start there, right? I don't care if you're not exercising right now. Let's get your eating right. What you put inside your body becomes your body. I mean, it does. That's the key. And so we have to focus on getting that right. Squash is a great addition to your eating habits on a regular basis. And it's easy. You're listening to On Call Radio. 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Let's go to the phones and talk to Paul. Hi, Paul.
1: My question is this. I'm 79 years old. I have hip problems. My hip replacement coming up sometime soon in January. Maybe I can replace this. Replace. I only can avoid, you know, some other thing besides hip surgery.
0: That's never fun. I'll tell you what, with hip replacement, it just depends, because once you're in that place where everything's worn down, it becomes a little bit challenging. It really comes about with balance. It comes in with balancing the body, and it comes with balancing and giving your body everything that it needs from a hip perspective. Now, minerals are going to play a big role for the hip and the stability of it, making sure that you get everything that you need there. So I would focus in on, more than anything, is making sure that you have plenty of vitamin D. Now that sounds so simple, but most people that I see that have their joints wear down and they're not working the way they need to, they're really struggling with vitamin D. And you have to get your vitamin D right before anything's going to be right as far as minerals and absorption. So you want to do that. You want to get in, make sure those levels are where they need to be. Simple blood test with your physician or one of our lifestyle medicine specialists can help you do that. I would jump in on that first and foremost and build a game plan around it and understand that it's not going to be that hard to build a simple model that can help you really thrive. That's the key, because the hip replacement, even if you have to get it done, you're only getting one side done. So you want to preserve the other side. And what happens is one side gets really strong. And if that one side gets really strong, the other one can get weak. See, and that's the deal. What you want to do is you want to make sure that the other side doesn't get weaker. And if you do the right kind of nutrition and you get it set right, then that's the key. That's what you have to focus on. You can make sure that you're giving your body everything it needs to function and function well. All right. 888-283-7272. That's 888-283-7272. Lines are open with questions about your health. You can give us a call. 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Hi, Emma.
2: I'm a 67-year-old woman, slightly overweight due to having taken steroids for allergies. However, my blood pressure is good. My cholesterol is good. I am taking thyroid, which I've taken for years. In the last few months, maybe about 3 months or so, my hair has started to fall out. And they have me on allergy pills. And when I went to the pharmacy, they gave me the directions when I refilled my thyroid last about not taking any medications for 4 hours later because the thyroid wouldn't be absorbed very well. So anyways, and then when I went to the doctor and complained about this, she told me it was stress to walk more, and I really don't feel that's it. So I've quit the allergy pills, suffering with that, with the allergies, and I kind of skipped a few of my thyroid, and the hair loss has subsided. So the hair loss is gone. However, also with the allergies and that, I was told by another health practitioner that I needed probiotics. So I've been taking probiotics, and the formula that she has given me is for a particular blood type, which mine is B negative. I'm wondering if you can give me some insight on the probiotics for blood types. Is this good or not? And what do you think about the thyroid and the hair loss mixing with the allergy pills? I've been on Allegra and Zyrtec.
0: Yeah, really what happens is the probiotics, you really can't, I wouldn't break those down for different conditions, right? Or for blood types. Not that, I haven't seen substantial research behind it that would validate that. Probiotics, you want to go for a full spectrum. You want to make sure they have at least 2 billion per capsule. That usually gives you a high quality, but you want to make sure they're live probiotics and not dead, because there is a processing issue. Remember, quality does matter. You go to our website, you can find a lot of that out. 888-283-7272.
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0: at InShapeNetwork.com. What are you struggling with? We want help. We want to take you from where you are in your current state of health to where you need to be. Remember, if the body can get sick, it can also be well. That's the reality. So our choices really do matter. Now, there's some thoughts and theories about fluoride in the water and higher rates of underactive thyroid. British study. This is a thought and a theory, by the way. It's not medical research. But a British study found that a correlation between high amounts of fluoride in public drinking water and a rise in the incidence of underactive thyroid could be a cause and effect relationship. Clinicians in the U.S. should emphasize to patients, they said in Britain, the association, and should test patients for underactive thyroid. Dr. Spyros Metsis, an endocrinologist at Lenox Hill Hospital in New York City, he says patients should probably be advised to drink less fluoridated water and consume less fluoridated products, included some of the toothpaste, which now Metsis was not involved in the study, but he's a representative or around the study and the topics. Now, the American Dental Association took issue with a British report, and they said public health policy is built on a strong base of scientific evidence, not a single study. See, that's what I'm saying. It's not total science here, or not a formulated opinion. So they came back and they said, well, it's not really proven. And a spokesperson and professor at UCLA School of Dentistry said, currently the best available scientific evidence indicates that optimally fluoridated water does not cause an adverse effect on thyroid gland or its function. Now, the University of Kent in Canterbury, Stephen Peckham, this is in England, compared 2012 national data on levels of fluoride in drinking water to trends for hypothyroidism, which is underactive thyroid, as diagnosed by family physicians across England. They found that in locales where tap water fluoride levels exceeded 0.3 milligrams, the risk of having underactive thyroid rose by 30%. So Peckham's team found that they were theorized, rather, that this could be the case. But, of course, then, you know, there's no sound multiple studies around that saying that that could be the case. Another thyroid expert agreed that attention should be directed to fluoride in the drinking supply. And Dr. Terry Davies, he's professor of medicine at the Icahn School of Medicine in Mount Sinai, New York City, said the study supports the argument that our water supply should be pure water and nothing else. Also, an endocrinologist at Mount Sinai Hospital. But the ADA, of course, came back and said this is not the case, that more studies have been done around that, and it prevents tooth decay. But according to U.S. National Institutes of Health, the thyroid's a butterfly-shaped gland near the base of the neck and produces our main hormones, supports our metabolism, our heart rate and rhythm, our mental clarity. Thyroid hormones control the rate of many body activities, including how fast calories are burned and how fast the heart beats. Okay? So our metabolism is really, really important on all of this. So it's, again, getting the body in balance is the key. 888-283-7272. 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We've got an all-digital now health network we're building out, that we've got original health programming and content available for you. 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Anything you want to know about this show, me, all of that is right at InShapeNetwork.com. It's a platform that I have built. We've built. We've got a great team along the way. And then our clinics, you can always get the information there, too. The Center for Lifestyle Medicine, we've got clinics and campuses we're building all around the country. Pretty exciting to come on board and see everything that we have going here to help you to really thrive and live that kind of lifestyle that you want. We want to help you get to the next level with your health and with your life. Let's go to the phones and talk to Ben. Hi, Ben.
1: I was diagnosed at 19 with schizophrenia, and I've had a couple of nervous breakdowns since then, but I didn't have to have shock therapy. I had 60 at 19 years old, 60 of the shock therapies. And then I raised chickens on my father's ranch, and I got histoplasmosis and was legally blind. And I have glaucoma because I have diabetes. And it was under control with 4.3 A1Cs, but now it's jumped up to 6.1, and I'm having real high readings. But that's possibly because I was just diagnosed about 4.5 weeks ago with pancreatic cancer. And my skin was yellow. They thought it was my liver at first, but it's a bile duct. The tumor is pushing against the bile duct, and it was blocking my bowel. excretion of my bowel. So my bilirubin went up to 18, and I was yellow, and I was peeing that brown liquid, and they went in and scraped my pancreas, found out it was cancer, and they put a stent in to open the, so that I would, I'm back to normal now, my skin's, but I had my first chemotherapy treatment today, and I'm concerned about, I've read several books last week on cancer, and one of them was a holistic approach. I don't know what to do.
0: You know, you definitely have a lot going on. The good news is, though, you've been through a lot of different treatment, and even with the pancreatic cancer, you want to listen to your doctors. Hands down, that is a cancer that can move very rapidly. So following their treatment and protocols is going to be very important. I would get someone that can guide you on the nutritional aspect of this, because even with the diabetes hanging on the back door, of course, it's pretty common. The pancreas is stressed out. I mean, it's got a lot going on. But you want to get a good sound nutritional program along with that. And basics, you're going to keep everything balanced, but you want to have high antioxidant-based foods, plenty of fruits and vegetables, and because the antioxidants are going to support healthy cells. And even though you have treatment going on, which I hope you have a really good oncology team, you have to get a good nutritional team around that as well, because pancreatic cancer is one of the toughest ones, but yet if you have the right team, it can be hopeful. Okay, keep me posted. Puts another hour in the charts. I want to thank our producer, Jay Patrick. Go tell one person something you learned on the show and help people empower their health.
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6: Well, we're going to get right to it. We've got a load of callers already. We've got room one more up there, but we're going to go right away to talk to Ron in Idaho with an 18 Silverado. How you doing, Ron?
8: I'm doing great. How are you guys?
6: We're not bad at all. Missing Chris, but we're all right. We'll get her done.
8: Hey, thanks for what you're doing, giving us all this good information out here. We really appreciate it.
6: You're very welcome.
8: I've got a 2018 Silverado. I'm curious about something. I've been reading on the internet about the AFM delete devices that you put in your OBD port that keeps it in 8-cylinder mode all the time.
6: Mm-hmm.
8: Does that really save the engine from, you know, losing the lifters and having to be rebuilt?
6: Well, it stops it from turning on and off. And what we've seen when they're dead, if we've taken one apart, we see that the one of two things has happened. Either the lifter has fallen apart, the lock pin has come out of it and it's fallen apart because it's got a lot of wear on it, which could be caused from turning on and off if the oil is not changed off enough or just a poor quality or some contaminations in there, whatever reason. The other thing we see is camshafts that are worn down because they're delaminating. The metal's coming apart that's on that forged camshaft and the lifter as well, and that breaks down, which is an oiling system issue. That wouldn't have anything to do with the AFM. If you shut the AFM off, the cam could still wear. That's going to be a separate thing. But as far as the lock pin goes,
8: right,
6: yes, I believe that if you've got, let's say you just have an oil quality issue, so things are going to wear under pressure easier. If that lock pin is having to move a lot, anything that has to move needs a friction reduction by means of that oil. So if you've got something going on there and it's going to wear, keeping it from moving is going to prevent that wear, you would hope. So it's definitely not going to hurt anything. And they're really cheap. I see those out there anywhere from $40 to about $120, depending on which brand you buy. And they all do the same thing. They just keep the computer in a mode thinking that we shouldn't be running the AFM right now, and it shuts it down. So for peace of mind, I have a lot of customers that put those in the vehicles. Now, as the vehicles age, if they've ever had that system operating or if the system just breaks down on its own, the solenoid valves that open up to allow the oil to go into that system to shut

0: those lifters off to collapse them, the solenoids can leak. And if they start leaking just a little bit of oil creeping by them, it tries to lift that pin off the seat in the lifter, that lock pin, just a little bit. And that's worse than being turned on fully and turned off fully, as they're normally supposed to work. There's no pulse within between. They're on or off. So if it's partially open, it's going to allow that pin to slide off its lock and wear it out faster. And there's nothing you can do about that. So shutting that off, it won't help that once it's already occurred. But I think if you shut it off early in life on a vehicle, your chances of that are pretty low that it's ever going to leak by there. But if you do like a lot of people have, when they hit 150,000 miles and they still haven't had a problem, they're wanting to fix it, they put that in and it disables it, I think they might be kind of defeating the purpose, because it's better to have it full on or full off than that little leak in between. If that makes sense.
1: Yeah, it does. It's only got 18,000 miles on it, and it gets regular maintenance.
0: You know, if the question was, with 18,000 miles, do you think there's any significant wear in those solenoids yet? I would say no. I would say you're probably pretty good. But also, you know, I see so many people come in that have never turned that off, and they're working just fine.
2: Yeah, they come in with, we get them in here with 170,000 miles, and they're still running fine, and it's usually, when you look at the vehicle, it's either been ran really hard and it's been maintained well, or you can just tell it was a truck as nice as it sounds like yours is run, with 18,000 miles, and somebody that's really concerned and they just took extra caution to make sure they did their oil changes at 3,500 miles or 3,000 miles instead of 7,000 miles.
0: Yeah.
2: And
3: right.
2: And the way they drove the vehicle made a difference too. But it's a truck. You're supposed to be able to use it like a truck. And I know that
3: as we've
2: had these multi-cylinder displacement changes, we've watched over the years as the technology has also improved, because they went from the old 468 fuel injection or whatever it was in the old Cadillacs back in the 80s to the first generation, which seemed to operate the same cylinders. And then they got the newest generation where it can random, or not random, but it uses all the cylinders in different sequences. And, you know, the thought was that it would not be as problematic on certain cylinders that way. And so there's been many evolutions of it, and the system has gotten much better over the years. We've seen at this point, I think, Russ, tell me if I'm wrong. If I am, please do. But the failures on the 7 to 13 model, they're older now, so you see more of them. But that system seemed to produce more failures at its point and in its life
0: earlier
2: than this 14 or newer LT series has.
0: Right.
2: Which was an updated version of the system.
0: Yeah, that earlier system, 12, 13, those were the ones that really hit. We put a lot of engines in those.
2: So, but I think Russ said a good thing. If it's peace of mind and you sound like you want that, we haven't found that there's any harm in putting the system to bed, just putting it to sleep. But if you want to do it 100% the right way, you would take out the cam and the lifters and you know, get the whole solenoid manifold and everything. Just
0: and that's a lot of work and a lot of money.
2: That costs a bunch of money. This is a pretty easy peace of mind.
1: Is there any one particular brand of those defeat devices that you like over the others?
0: No, they all seem to do exactly the same thing. I haven't heard anything bad from anyone on those yet. Mm-hmm. And I haven't heard anything like special or good in
1: exception
0: one brand over another. They go in there and they basically tell the computer it's in, from what I've seen, that it's in tow haul mode without it being in tow haul mode. It doesn't change the transmission settings. It just goes into that portion where it says, when it's in this mode, don't run the AFM. Shut that off. And it does that. Other ones have the ability, they shut off that, and they also shut off that start-stop mode. When you come to a stop sign, it shuts it down, and stop-start, it shuts that off too. So you can get, if you pay a little more, you can get it to do different things. They also have one that when you put in remembers the last settings, Shannon has something similar to that in his, you plug it in, and whatever you set on your dash, if you turned off the stop-start, it doesn't start.
2: That's
0: up the
2: exactly
0: next time.
2: What I have.
0: And if it's in tow haul mode when you shut it off, it restarts in tow haul mode where, you know, I've got one, and every time I pull a boat, every time I turn the thing off, I start it back up. It says, don't forget to put it back in tow haul mode. I see you have a trailer plugged in. So it's, I mean, it's not a big deal, but it's also a pain because it's like, look, I've got this plugged in. Just stay. It should, my thought would be on that, it should always, what you got a trailer plugged in, automatically go to tow haul mode. If it knows the trailer's plugged in, it's reminding you, put it in there.
2: Yeah, no, that's the device I put in was from Gen 5 DIY was the name of the company.
0: Yeah.
2: And it's on the auto start stop, and it's a 22.5 Silverado. That's a, you know, the mid-year refresh. And Russ nailed it right on the head. It just remembers the last button push that I did. It's not changing any of the factory settings. It's just remembering that every time I was starting the vehicle, I was pushing the button and turning start stop off. Well, this just does that automatically. If you watch the information screen, it's just doing that automatically when I start the vehicle.
0: Does that help you out?
1: Okay. Yes, it does. I'll do some research, and I really appreciate all your help. You guys have become my favorite podcast of anything I listen to. So I really thank you very much.
0: We appreciate that. Thank you. Take care.
1: You bet. Have a great day.
0: Well, thanks for the call. That was awesome. We always appreciate a little bit of feedback on how we're doing, and we'll try to keep doing better. This is the End of the Hood Show. We'll be back in just a couple of minutes.
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0: Welcome back to the Under the Hood Show. I'm Russ Evans along with Shannon Nordstrom.
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0: Oh, man, we've got so many people calling us. I wish Chris was here to throw his two cents in worth. But you're here for answers, and we're going to give you some answers. So we're going to go to Randy in Arizona with an 04 Mercury. How you doing there, Randy?
12: Hey, guys. Hey, great. I don't know how you're doing it without Chris. I'll pray for you.
2: Thank you.
0: That's how we're doing it. God is my co-pilot. Shannon's the guy in the back.
2: Yeah, I'm hanging out with both of them.
0: He's checking luggage.
12: Definitely love listening to you guys. So I'm doing what a common, pretty common thing's done on a 22-year-old Mercury Marquis is I'm replacing that air suspension with the coil springs and the shocks. I got the kit and so unlike my truck where I got one of those warning lights with my tires, I'm trying to eliminate that warning light situation. So I did some research and I want your opinion. It gives you the research I found is there's four options. One I'm eliminating. I'm not going to put in a bypass module. So it's either a green wire, a dark green wire with a lighter green stripe in it, which I looked at a diagram and I've been underneath that, that area. I had my glove box out before, and if I did do that, I would want to know maybe if it's important. There's two areas, you know, make sure I cut it in the right place. The other one is turn the switch off, which my switch is off right now in the trunk for the suspension and pull a fuse, but I'm not confident that one would work. And then the other one is my car is real clean underneath. I could I've been underneath there doing all kinds of stuff. I could pull that, those parts out and then take those sensors and zip tie them up. I mean, I'm sure they're clean. And that would be easy to do. So just wondering your opinion on which one of those you would recommend.
0: The best way to do it is with the module. If you got to buy the kit, they have kits with the bypass and kits without. But when you're not doing that, you've got a couple things going on. So you've got ride height sensors back there. If they're not connected, it needs to see that the computer wants to see them connected and wants to see them moving when it commands air to the suspension. So if the compressor's not running, it's going to say, hey, the compressor didn't put a load on it, turn the light on. If it is running, but the car doesn't move in suspension, it doesn't see those sensors move up and down, it's going to say, hey, we turned the compressor on and they didn't move, turn the light on. If we try to drop it and it didn't drop, turn the light on. So it's got a lot of things that'll turn that light on. If you turn the switch off and then pull the fuse, what's going to happen is it's going to see that the switch is off and that'll be fine. It shuts it down. But when you pull the fuse, it's going to turn the light on because it sees that there's power missing from the module back there. Sometimes you can just turn the switch off with the car sitting, you know, if it's sitting at rest, the key's turned off, the door's open, you can just flip that switch off and it'll stay off. That'll work fine. But there's a lot of those cars that don't even have a switch. Those are the ones that you can't get by. But I have had some success with those where just try that first. Turn the switch off with the car off, leave the fuse in it, and see what it does. Because it won't try to power the compressor or raise or lower it when it's in service mode by having that switch off. Other times, though, there are some of those models that with the switch off, it says on the dash, hey, the power's off to the suspension, so we got a light on. And that's what the code is that it's turned off. And it wants, it's reminding you to turn it back on after so many minutes. Yeah, there's a few things you can do with that. But have you bought the kit yet to convert it?
12: Yeah, I bought one from the Geek guys there, and it didn't come with one of those bypass modules. But and then none of them that I saw had that. It looks like you can get one for probably $50-$100 or whatever. And then you probably need a battery for it. And
0: no, it should be just a plug-in to that.
12: Oh, really? Okay.
0: Yeah. Now you might be able to pull in the fuse and shutting it off. That's one thing. And it's old enough. I think you can. The wire you're cutting feeds the instrument cluster. And I think you can do that if you get the right one. Now, if you cut the wrong one, you can always put it back. It's not the end of the world. But yeah, if you can look up and find which wire to cut, what you're doing is you're just cutting the power to that information center on the dash. You just want to shut that, you know, tell it, everything's fine. We're not doing anything. The newer ones, you cannot do that.
2: Yeah, because that's the network's all got to communicate together. And
0: you cut something, it's going
2: to
0: say, hey, I'm missing the signal to the light. Turn the light on. But this one, I think, powers the bulb.
12: It's funny, you eliminated the height sensor one. That cracks me up. When you go to YouTube, there ought to be a little headline saying fiction and nonfiction, you know?
0: there should, if you look at the stats on the internet right now, I believe we're up to close to 60% of all information, period, on the internet is posted by and run by AI and bots. So it's fake. So when you're looking at the posts on Facebook, I used to enjoy just 3-4 years ago, enjoy reels on Facebook and posts on YouTube and Instagram that were, somebody had to work hard to post crazy, funny content. You'd see a car crash that was a stunt and staged, and it was real. Like when they jumped that Dukes of Hazzard car, and I think it was in Michigan six, seven years ago, they had that huge jump and just destroyed the car. Well, it was 100% real. Yeah. Well, now they're doing that with AI, and if you watch it close, you'll catch the spots where they screwed it up. But like you said, so when we post on our YouTube page every week, if you haven't seen us, you can be scared and see our faces there. But on YouTube, it asks me, is there any AI generated content? And if I do not click, if I had it in there, which we never have, and I clicked on the box that said, you know, or didn't click on it for AI, they can take your page down and just ban your channel. But there are hundreds of thousands of people that never put that in. And when you see it, it'll give a warning right as you turn the video on at the top. It says contains AI generated content. And I've seen plenty of that, but I've also seen plenty that are horrible AI with bad information, because you can ask a channel to just, you can ask AI, create a video on disabling air ride on a Mercury, and it'll come up with whatever it finds on the internet, good or bad, and it'll post it like it's the truth. So it's hard for you to find that. You've got to find a guy or girl out there that's actually done it. They're showing you the procedure as they do it and how it worked. And I think you can, I believe for sure you can find that if you take a look.
12: You know, you gave me peace of mind in two areas. One is the, if I cut a wrong wire, which I'm probably not going to do, then I could just reconnect it, because the fear was cutting a wire and I'm screwed forever.
0: Yeah.
12: The other thing is I have had that switch off and left it off by accident, and I drove my car around and no light came on.
0: Then keep
12: doing it. So I'm thinking you're, yeah. So I'm thinking that just as simple as just turning that switch off, will probably remedy the situation. So I appreciate it.
2: Turn off the lights.
0: A lot of people, too, with the air ride problems, they found, they're like, oh, hey, my bags are blown out or whatever, and my air ride's not working. They turn the switch off, and they're like, well, I've been driving it for 6 months. Did you notice anything? No, it drives exactly like it did before. It seems fine to me. It's like, well, maybe you just want to leave it. Don't convert it. Don't do anything. Just leave it. Some of them work pretty good because the airbag is what they call an air spring. It adjusts the level of the vehicle, but it uses the springs of the car, if it's equipped with coil springs back there, to keep it level. The air ride just runs it up and down and changes the dampening a little bit, but it still has the shock built into it. So if they're not leaking oil, you know, in a lot of cases, they're still safe. You just got to find that out with your own shop to know for sure.
12: Yeah. And so that was another, and I'll let you go on the next one, but I had one other. So in other words, it won't hurt anything. If you're not hearing metal rubbing or you're not bouncing up and down and you can hear problems, it ain't going to hurt nothing to keep driving it as it sits, right?
0: Right. If it's got a spring back there anyways, and there's no leakage of oil from those shocks and they're still doing their job, it's not bouncing when you hit it like a roller coaster, when you hit the bumps. Yeah. Most people, I know they've left them. I've got some customers who've had them 10 years. They're like, oh, I just keep driving the thing. Like, okay, well, if you've gone this far, it must be okay.
2: And you have other ones like the Lincoln Continentals where they go bad and the car just
0: dragging
2: the ground. You can't, that's unsafe. And
0: it's
2: you
0: like
2: can't
0: a dog
2: do
0: with worms.
2: Yeah. You know, so.
12: All right. Well, I appreciate the info, guys.
0: You bet. Thanks for the call. Take care. Yeah, those air ride, that's a thing. We still convert a lot that have to be. Some of the newer Cadillacs, some of the
2: have you done any Jeeps
0: Lincolns
2: yet?
0: No, we don't. We will not work on we don't do any air suspension work on the Jeeps or any Chrysler Ram products because of the nitrogen charged shocks they have in there. It's just a different type of system. And with that, it's just something that we don't like. I mean, the dealers will still work on them, but they're kind of a nightmare. So we've stayed away from them. We've had our own employees that own those and they said, nightmare. We'll be right back after a couple minutes on Under the Hood. Take care.
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14: Threats and new warnings. I'm Pam Husso, Fox News. Reaction from President Trump after another alleged assassination plot is uncovered.
15: The president is well aware that Iran wants him dead, and country leaders there will keep trying.
16: I don't really care because I'm doing my job, and I'm doing it, I hope, better than anybody's ever done it.
15: The Wall Street Journal is reporting that Israeli intelligence recently shared with U.S. intelligence an assassination plot involving Trump. But the president told the New York Post today Israel did not alert to a new threat. The president in that same interview with the New York Post said that he's aware of the same general overall threat that exists from Iran. President Trump left Turkey on the old Air Force One this week, prompting speculation that the new plane which he flew into Turkey on wasn't equipped to handle threats.
14: Fox's David Spunt. A judge in Utah is set to decide whether or not there's enough evidence to send Charlie Kirk's alleged killer to trial.
17: U.S. District Judge Tony Groff is now tasked with sifting through mountains of evidence presented in the five-day preliminary hearing in Provo, Utah. Evidence that prosecutors say includes surveillance footage and a confession, according to testimony from Robinson's roommate and lover.
18: I just asked him in person if what he said was true the night before, and he said it was. I started crying a little bit and said he wishes he hadn't done it.
17: Evidence also includes DNA, in which the defense argued is inconclusive. Charlie Kirk's family members attended the hearing. Robinson has yet to enter a plea. Prosecutors are seeking the death penalty. Jeff Manasso, Fox News.
14: A devastating plane crash in the Bahamas has killed several people. One person reportedly survived. The twin-engine Cessna went down just west of Nassau yesterday in a forested area near the airport. 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
19: That's all you got to do to fix it? I could have paid a guy $1,000 to do that. This is Under the Hood.
0: Welcome back to Under the Hood, everybody. I'm Russ Evans along with Shannon, the Nordstrom. We're going to give away another hoodie. Congratulations, Barbara Herkowitz, from our friends over at Berkley One Classics, celebrating over 50 years of collector car coverage. And congratulations to everybody here at Under the Hood. The next one we're going to go to here is Gil in Arizona.
2: Arkansas. Which one is it?
0: Oh, give me it.
2: There we go.
0: Arkansas.
2: All right.
0: Arkansas. Arkansas with a 96 Ford Ranger. How you doing?
20: I'm doing well. Sorry that Chris isn't there because he would have told you guys to cut the blue wire.
0: Cut the blue wire?
2: Chris would have been right on that in color. Yeah.
20: Everybody knows you cut the blue wire.
0: Yeah. Should have told that guy. I said, well, I don't know about cutting that yellow wire with the stripe, but don't cut the red wire.
2: We've all watched
20: too.
0: Learned that from the M&M's guy on the before the movie comes out. You always see the M&M's.
2: I never
0: cut
2: got
0: the red wire.
2: I think I've only been to a movie early enough once to see that the movie.
0: I believe it. You're probably like, well, it says the movie starts at 7:05, which means we can get there by 7:20. We'll miss all the previews.
2: I may have that in my math.
0: I'm the guy that gets there early before Melissa Menudo or whatever her name is. Is that her name?
2: I've seen it once.
0: But the screen is dark still. Yeah. And the curtains are closed.
2: They're doing interview type stuff.
0: No, nothing. Oh. It's like dead silent. Oh, the people are still coming out.
2: Gosh, never been there that soon.
0: They're still coming out. My popcorn's gone before the previews even start. So what can we do for you with your 96 Ford Ranger?
20: I'm calling to give a report and ask another question.
2: All right.
20: So a while back, I called, and we had a fuel pump issue, and we replaced it. And then it had a rough start on hot days, which you said to put in CRC guaranteed to pass.
0: Yes.
20: Which I did. And you said even try it twice, which I did. Mm-hmm. And now I don't even think twice when I start it up on hot days. It just fires up. No stumbling. So I want to say thank you on that.
2: Perfect. That sounds good.
0: We'll say a thank you to CRC. They'll appreciate that. Good cleaner always helps out a lot of things.
20: So besides the other question I also have, back to CRC, when should I run it again?
0: How many miles are you putting on this thing a month?
20: Maybe 500.
0: 500 a month?
20: Maybe.
2: How many of those miles are in one drive where you're getting the vehicle heated up through a really good heat cycle on the engine, or are they all little drives?
20: It's 11 miles each way.
0: I'd probably be doing it every 2 months. Those are really short trips, and that's what's going to happen. So you're going to get condensation buildup in the engine when you shut it off as things cool and heat up, and you're going to have carbon that's unburned fuel and things that hydrocarbons they get on those injectors and in the back of the valves, and it just sits there, and then it hardens up, and it keeps building up. So if you told me you ran this once and it got a little better, you ran it twice and it worked really good, I'd do that every couple months because it's cheap. It's cheap insurance. It keeps it clean. Do that, and then you know, see where you're at. I mean, you know, if you go a little too long without doing it and it starts running poorly again, you can do it again.
20: Well, that's like every other tank, then it sounds like, because I only, you know.
0: Right, because that's still going to be like every, what, 4 months?
20: No, it's about once a month.
0: Okay, yeah, you could go every couple months.
20: Okay, so now, when I called in the last time a little while back, I'm the guy that had put in a brand new clutch a year later. The pedal got hard. It's been bled a million times, and it only had like 2,000 miles on it.
0: Mm-hmm.
20: So my son and I replaced every part from beginning to end just because it was driving me nuts before, because I could be at a stop, push the clutch in, and the clutch was released, but the disc wasn't spinning enough to allow it to go into gear. I'd hear a thump in every gear, and then all of a sudden I'd have to give it a shove, but I didn't get no grind. So anyway, we replaced it and everything. But the question now is, after it's all done, it works beautiful. Looking at the pressure plate, half of it still had the machine mark, and the other half showed where it was actually grabbing or wearing. But like I say, half of the pressure plate still had perfectly machined marks in it after 3,000 miles. Any thoughts? Just because?
0: Now, when you say half, you don't mean like half the moon and the other half. You mean like the thing's 2 inches wide and it's half? Or...
20: Yes. I'm talking half the moon. One half was machined still, and the other half showed where it was actually doing work or something anyway.
0: It's not smooth.
20: After 3,000 miles.
0: Yeah, if you're looking at the face of it like a clock, and between 12 and 6, they're all gone, and between 6 and 12 on the other side, there's machine marks. That then it
20: they
0: was
20: were
0: either
20: still there, yes.
0: Yeah. Then either when they made that, either it's bent, which is very unlikely, or they machined it crooked. When it was on their machine, it wasn't sitting level, so it, you know, it was wobbling as they machined it. So half of it is machined further down than the other side. Very unlikely that the clutch surface was done that way, because the clutch fibers are synthetic and they're basically molded and pressed into a surface in a mold. So thousands of them coming off their machine would be that way, but it's very likely that when they machine the clutch is that way, and especially if it chatters, if you try to release that clutch, if it
20: no chatter,
0: then it's gripping, but it's not right. It'll never wear into a pattern by itself. It'll cut down the side of the clutch that it is grabbing on, the side of the flywheel that it's touching, that will wear down until it's even all the way across. And it's going to take a while, but it'll wear down. But it sounds like it's off, maybe even by a thousandth. You know, it's just.
20: Well, like I said, we put brand new everything in it just because like I said, it was hard to go into gear it when you're at a stoplight and it's like, okay, I need to move, and the pedal was getting stiff. So, like I said, we put all the new parts just because I wasn't going to live with it. And just on inspection, we noticed the way it looked. And we've disposed of it now, but it was just odd to have perfectly machined side and one side that actually was working.
0: You're talking
20: about there was no chatter.
0: The original, right? The one that you took out?
20: Yeah, it was only 3,000 miles old.
0: Okay. And then the other thing that could do that, it's, you know, somebody will probably say, oh, you forgot about this. Well, when the flywheel is bolted to the engine and torqued down, if it is not torqued in a crisscross pattern in several steps, it could have been bolted down tightly, just a little crooked. So it's tighter on one side than the other. And if it's not flatly seated against the crankshaft, it's going to wobble back and forth. So your clutch disc coming out straight is going to wear it funny. But more than likely, because that's always in a different position when you release the clutch, I'm thinking that your flywheel was just ground. They ground the
2: thing.
0: Did
2: you guys replace the flywheel or remachine it or anything when you had the part?
20: Yeah, we went from flywheel all the way up to the master cylinder. We're taking no chances on having a stiff pedal when we got done.
0: Is it all good?
2: What did that look like, the flywheel? Did they think it was flat yet when they machined it, or did they make any comments? Or
20: It kind of looked weird. No, I did the work myself. It kind of looked weird where one side looked like it had more. It had heat cracks on it, and, you know, looked like it had some hot spots.
2: Was the pilot bushing in good shape yet? In the end of the crankshaft?
20: It was still good, but we replaced it also.
2: Okay.
20: Like I said, we weren't taking no chances.
2: It sounds like you got it covered, probably, but I'm just curious.
0: It's good.
2: That analysis is always interesting when you look at the broken part, the parts. I say broken parts, not all of them broken.
20: Yeah, that was weird.
2: Well, thanks for the report.
20: Pressure plate.
0: Yeah. Thanks, Gil. Take care.
20: You're welcome. Mm-hmm.
0: All right, we're going to jump over and talk to James in Oregon with a 2000 F-250. How you doing, James?
3: Hi. It's a F-350 with the 7.3 diesel power stroke.
0: Big one. All right.
3: And everybody wants to buy it because it's a 6-speed manual. It has every other option. But no shift on the fly that was going bad on them, and no self-locking hubs.
0: Oh,
3: but
0: wow.
3: It's never, ever been a part. It's never been a part. We bought two of them, and this one has the most miles on it. It's 300,000 miles. And the other day when I went to town, I rolled the window down on my side. And then when I got into town, it wouldn't roll back up again. So, and it's done that a couple times since then.
0: Hmm.
3: It might just be a loose wire. I don't know. The passenger window's doing the same thing.
0: They're both having issues. They'll go down, but not up.
3: Yep. Yep.
0: Okay.
3: Eventually I can get them up and lock the truck up, but I'm kind of, kind of leery about leaving the windows down.
0: When you say eventually you can get the windows up, is that with the doors closed? You haven't done anything but just mess with the switch?
3: Yes.
0: Okay, more than likely, then, what you're seeing is a problem with that switch itself. The switches are very common. We still put a lot of those in those model trucks and the Chevys of that year. When you have the door open, rain gets in there, snow gets in there, all sorts of things, and can corrode the terminals. And the way they work is they have to have a ground to all the wires when they're at rest. And then as you push it to up or down, it removes the ground from one wire and applies power to it to go up. And then it puts it back to ground when you let go of it in the neutral position. And then the other wire gets pulled up off of ground and hooked to power. So I would think wiring only if you move the door. You open and close it a little bit, wiggle it around, and then it works. But with what you have going on there with that, I'm thinking more of the switch. Our partner over at Standard does sell a really nice door switch for these things, window switch with the lock and everything. And they're built, they're more weather resistant inside. They're built with good quality terminals. So I think that would be my first thought. It can be tested. You could pull it apart and get a wiring diagram and all that and check it out. But if you can push harder on the switch or wiggle it around a little bit, that's almost always a switch issue, especially if it's occurring on both windows.
2: I asked the question, if you go to the passenger side and use the window switch over there, does it do the same thing, or does it operate normally from there on the passenger side?
3: It's doing the same thing. And I was kind of thinking maybe it was because the sun was hitting the door when it was parked, and then, driving down the road, it gets cooled down, I guess.
0: But you're right. It can. If the switch is getting poor ground inside of it, that can do that. And then if you lose the ground in the driver's switch, the passenger window switch won't work either. Or if you unplug
3: now,
0: the switch.
3: Standard parts, are they still available at NAPA?
0: Yeah, you can get Standard.
3: Where can I get Standard?
0: Pretty much every auto parts store carries it. Advance Auto Parts carries that.
3: Okay.
0: That's where we get them around here locally. You could pick them up at other stores too. But
3: my brother and I, we used to trade every 10 years, but we got these diesels and
0: they're
3: still
0: so
3: getting
0: good.
3: Really good mileage. And
0: that's a good
3: they've
0: truck.
3: Never been apart. And,
0: you've got the hidden
3: got
0: gold right there.
3: Yeah. Yeah. Well, every time anybody messes with it, they want to buy it. So I guess that means something.
2: Yes, it does. Well,
3: I never figured I'd be driving a 26-year-old truck.
2: Well, it's a lot of miles, and it's been a lot of money saved, because if you go to replace that truck today with the equivalent truck, you're going to spend a lot more money.
0: A lot of money. Thanks for calling us.
3: Yeah, we bought both of them for $35 each, and now they're $107.
2: Yeah, that's crazy, isn't it?
0: All right. Thanks, James.
3: And
0: take
3: you
0: care.
3: can't buy a manual transmission anymore in a truck.
0: Oh, no. All right. Take care.
3: Thank you very much, guys.
0: You're welcome. All right, this is the End of the Hood Show. Shannon and I will be back in just a minute.
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24: 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This morning, sunny with a high near 95. Tonight, mostly clear with a low around 75. As we move into Sunday, a slight chance of showers and thunderstorms, with a high near 90 and heat index values climbing. Currently, it's 76 and clear. I'm Bill Banks with your weather flash.
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0: 866-594-4150. This is the Under the Hood Show with Russ and Shannon. Chris is out today. He'll be back next week. We're going to jump right back on the phones now because we've got people to talk to. We're going to talk to Mike in North Dakota, and Mike has a 2013 Suburban. How you doing, Mike?
27: Pretty good. How are you guys doing?
0: I'm liking it. It's a good day.
27: 2013 Suburban, 255,000 miles. Last January, I was about 30 miles from home on a shopping trip. Driving through the grocery store parking lot, the trans kind of slipped a little bit, and I parked it, went inside, left it running because it was about minus 25 out that day. Came back outside, and I had no gears. Thought maybe the shift cable had broken from ice or something. Just crawled under, looked at that. That was fine. Called somebody to come pick me up, and I sat there for probably 20 minutes, put it in gear, and it drove just fine. Called my buddy back, told him it was working now, and I drove probably 5 miles and then quit moving again. Called him back, got a ride, trailered it home, left it for a couple weeks. The weather got nice out, drove just fine for a couple months. Then it did the same thing again, and I got P0872 and P0989 for the codes. Trans fluid pressure sensor circuit C and E low. I guess my question is, I haven't got the pan down yet. I'm still trying to get the exhaust bolts loose. Is that like just a solenoid type sensor up in there that I can replace, or how's that work?
0: It's not the sensor causing the problem. It's the problem causing the sensor reading of no pressure. I think you actually have no pressure and it's not going anywhere. And that pressure problem might be caused by something in the fluid that's not supposed to be there. More than likely moisture. If it's either there's a failure in the pump, there's a failure in the valve body, so it's hanging up and sticking and you're dumping all your pressure, or you've actually got moisture in there. If you got a lot of moisture in there, water, not coolant, but because if you had a cracked cooler in the radiator, it could do that, but the coolant won't freeze. Under cold temps, though, you can get moisture to freeze, and you should be able to see that. If you look in there and you see that fluid, when you get the pan down, is a little milky, or there's some droplets, balls of water running around the bottom of the pan, that's a good indication that's what's going on. And when it gets really hot, though, if you get that transmission really hot, like when you're towing and it gets up around 200 degrees, it's going to start burning that out of there, boiling it out of the fluid. But if you're driving without a trailer and it stays in that 160 range, it just doesn't get all the moisture out of there. And you could even take a small sample of that fluid out of the bottom end of that. But once you dump most of it out, you take a little off the bottom and put it on a hot plate and see if it sizzles. If it smokes, it doesn't have any water in it. But if it sizzles and crackles like bacon on a stove, it's got water in it. And that moisture will cause things to stick, especially on an older transmission. And you could try to do a flush on it with some cleaner first. In our shop where we use the Justice Brothers cleaner, we put that in, we run it, we dump it, we change it and flush it completely, put a filter in it, and you know that may take care of it. On the long hand, you may have to drop the valve body out of it and make sure all the valves are clean. They move forward and back full travel like they should. You may have to use some cleaner and spray in there and get them cleaned up. And that could be good to go on. It doesn't sound like your transmission has got a major failure. It sounds like it's either got moisture in it or it's got a sticky valve body.
2: The fact that if you would have said it started and went for 5 miles and then quit again and that was the end of the story, that was going to be a different answer. When you said you went 2 months,
0: yeah,
2: and it seemed like it shifted fine during that 2 months also. It behaved normal?
27: Yeah, it drove just fine. It's kind of a second vehicle, so it only makes 10, 20, 30-mile trips.
0: There you go.
2: Well, I think once you get that pan off, you're going to have an immediate tell. If you take that pan down and you smell icky fluid and you see a lot of...
0: control valve could be having issues with the valve behind it, too. You know, it could be having issues and not giving it enough pressure.
2: But if you take it down and everything seems kind of somewhat normal, it's not really burned up, you don't see anything out of line, you start seeing some of this moisture, then you can be optimistic. But I got a feeling you're going to get a tell pretty quick once you get that fluid inspected and the pan down.
27: Okay. Just new filter and flush. Hopefully it takes care of it.
0: That's what we would say with
2: the additive.
0: Mm-hmm. With the cleaner first, before we run it, and an additive after. All right.
27: Yeah, that's perfect. That's kind of what I was hoping for.
0: All right, guys. Thanks, Mike. Take care. We're going to jump over and talk to Bob next in Minnesota with a 15 Jeep.
4: I have a 2015 Jeep. We have a brake control module issue. I checked with the dealership, and they gave me two different part numbers. One is for the hydraulic part, and one is for the module part.
0: Right.
4: How do I know which one I got to order?
0: Well, usually when these fail, it's more of about I'd say 95% of the time, it's the electronic portion that fails and gives you the codes, and it doesn't operate. There's a slight possibility it's the other portion. It's just got dirty fluid. The fluid needs to be changed probably 5-6 years on those. Otherwise, they can gum up and stick. But usually, it's the electronic portion that fails, but it has to be programmed. The mechanical part does not.
4: Right.
0: The electronic part does, so they would have to do that. But more than likely, it's the electronic part. Now, the electronic part is the easy part to put on. They just unbolt it, slap it on, program it, they're done. Being that it's so much easier, you found out you needed the hydraulic portion later. That's the more expensive part labor-wise to put on and bleed out and everything anyway. You've already got the electronic portion done, but more than likely you're going with the electronic part. And we have had people call us and say they've had failures in these, and every one of them so far, the four or five that have called, they said, hey, we had to put the new electronic portion on our brake control module because it went bad. Nobody's called me with a hydraulic one failed yet. It's been years since I've seen that in anything.
2: Yeah, and back in early onset of the newer generation Silverado in 99, eventually those started having some failures with the ABS, and we quickly learned that people were buying the complete used assemblies from us and then just taking the electronic pancake off the top and putting it on theirs at the shop. And most people were straight about it, but we had a few that returned and said, hey, I didn't use this. And they're like, oh, you. So we had to start marking the
0: both of them,
2: marking the bolts on them because people were just taking the electronic part off. It's definitely the most common thing we see is the electronic piece to fail.
4: Do you sell those?
2: We do. And I believe at 2015, we just got to check. So sometimes they can't be programmed independently quite so easy. Certain ones. We're not aware of each one until we really give it a shot.
0: Yeah. So dealer on most of those.
2: Yeah.
0: All right. Thanks, Bob.
4: You bet. Thank you.
0: Thanks for listening to another episode of the Under the Hood Show. For Chris Carter, who's not here, I'm Russ Evans along with Shannon Nordstrom, and we'll see you under the hood.
5: With Russ Evans, this is Shannon Nordstrom thanking you for tuning into the Nordstrom's Under the Hood Show. Have a great day, and remember, PTLA.
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4: So we're going to go right to Randy in Arizona with a 91 Toyota. That's cool. How you doing, Randy?
6: Yep, pretty good. Yeah, I have a 91 Toyota truck. I'm the original owner. Everything's manual back in them days. There's no electronics, which I like.
4: Yeah.
6: Because nothing ever breaks except my steering column, the tilt lever on the left, it still moves up and down to adjust the degree of the steering wheel. But I think it's the steering wheel's on the very bottom of the degree of its tilt. So when I get it in my truck, it's pretty close to my thighs. I tried to raise it up and it won't go up at all, but the lever moves up and down. So I went down to my Toyota dealer and they looked at it and they didn't want to mess with it. So apparently they tried it, but they didn't really look into it or anything, I guess. They just tried to force it up with moving the lever. I've been doing it too. Is there any little trick to maybe get it up just one notch so I'll have a little more room on my legs? I can still drive the truck okay. The steering wheel will still, I can still steer and everything okay, but it's just pretty close to the tops of my thighs.
4: Yeah.
6: And so.
4: I got you. You know, with any steering like that, that is just stuck in one position, yeah, you can usually get in there with a screwdriver and move that lever enough where you can pull the little stop off the rack, they call it in there. The cog comes off the rack, and so you can move it up and down. You should be able to get it to move up a notch.
6: Okay.
4: The reason the dealer doesn't want to work on it is because of the age. A lot of times they're afraid that they can't get parts, and they don't want to start taking it apart and then go, oh, we can't get parts for this. Now what are we going to do? We got it all apart. Now we got a customer. It's better for them to just say, nope, can't work on it.
5: Randy, I'm trying to remember, and Russ probably has it crystal clear in his head already, but is that the style when you do the lever, the whole column goes up and down, or is it just the wheel upper portion of the column goes down? I think it's the whole thing that goes up and down, isn't it?
6: Yeah, just the steering wheel moves up and down. Yeah.
5: Okay.
6: Not the whole, you're talking about the shaft, the columns.
5: Well,
6: No.
5: A lot of the foreign vehicles, the whole thing moves up and down, kind of like one assembly, but.
4: That's still a tilt.
5: Well,
4: it's a tilt until, 94, I think.
5: Yeah, so I think one thing for sure, you've been hitting the gym too hard, probably at leg day, and you got them thighs built up too big. You know, you're trying to impress the ladies down there in Arizona.
6: Yeah.
5: Maybe just lay off the gym a little bit. But one thing that is, if it doesn't work like that, that is going to be a challenge. But I would think that on Kardash part, there might be someone that still has a column out of another vehicle that got wrecked, probably in their inventory.
6: Yeah.
5: And you could replace that whole column, which would be much easier probably than trying to take it apart and
4: very
5: get parts.
4: Easy. If that's an easy one.
5: If you don't have any success trying to find a little manual way to get a screwdriver in there. I believe you can take those covers off too, and you can at least look at it better to see if maybe there's a piece, you know, maybe the cover is holding it and it's not allowing it to detent all the way, and it just can't push all the way. I'm guessing they tried all that. But that's the thing. You just a good old manual inspection, remove some plastic covers and see if you can see anything more and get in there and
6: yeah.
5: get it back up there a little bit further. That'd be something that a general mechanic could do. Probably if you saw a gas station that had a mechanic bay next to it and a guy that looked like he was above 50 years old working in the bay, that's probably where I'd stop and say, hey, can you take a look and see if we can figure this out?
6: Yeah. Okay. Yeah. Before I bought a ranch home in Golden Valley, Arizona, but 65 miles away was where the dealership was, the Toyota dealership. So he's kind of far away now. So, but I do have a couple of good mechanics about 8 miles away now in the city of Kingman. So okay. Yeah, I can do that, but I'll look at it. I'll take the top panel off. That cover, plastic cover, and I'll look in there, yeah, and I'll do like Russ said, yeah, work with it a little bit with a screwdriver or something, see how it kind of functions. It's real simple, just a manual lever just won't go. It the lever moves, so that's, I figure that's a good sign that it does move.
4: Yeah, I think it's frozen.
6: It's just not engaging. Yeah, it's broken, yeah, but yep. The dealership told me there's no... Yeah, there's no available part at Toyota anymore for that. Yeah, so.
4: You'll be able to find it.
6: And my other question is, you know what, guys? My other question is, I'm from California all my life. I never had the problem. But living in the desert, beautiful area, high desert, but there's a lot of rodents, a lot of wildlife of every kind out here.
4: Snakes.
6: I've had a problem one time. I went in, opened up my hood. I've been doing it for about 3.5 years because I found out that rodents get into your engine, chew wires.
4: Yep.
6: So what happened was I went out to my truck, opened up my hood. And I had been putting wrapping steel wool around all the connectors where it's all factory from Japan, and all the connectors are showing with the wires on top of them, different colors, and they're all in good shape. So I've been wrapping those with steel wool and everything. So one morning I got up, I was going to drive into Kingman, and I looked inside the engine, everything looked good. But I saw one piece of steel wool that was out of place. It was above the wheel well inside the compartment on the driver's side, right against the wall, the metal wall. So I looked down closer, and the steel wall had been moved. Three little wires had been chewed through the factory wrapping, too. They chewed through the factory wrapping and the three little wires. So I said, uh-oh. So I got my truck to see if it would still start. It would turn over and turn over like a bad fuel pump or something like that. It wouldn't start, though. So I had to have it towed. And, yeah, I had a good guy that does wiring. And in Kingman, so thank goodness I found him, and he fixed it. So, is it okay? I'm continuing to wrap them. I got to do it every day. When I get home, I raise the hood to keep the hood cool, the engine will cool off quicker. I raise the hood every day when I drive, when I come home, and so, especially wintertime, because the warmth of the engine will attract them.
4: Exactly.
6: I've got it down now. I wrap everything really good. Now here's my question. But now I wrap everything really good, and I put small rocks heavy enough on top of all the critical areas so they can't move the rock, and it's working. But now, you think the steel wool will cause corrosion at all?
4: It might.
6: What I do is when the hood goes back down between the seams of the fender well and the hood, I run a piece of blue tape, masking tape. It doesn't leave residue on the paint or nothing. It was really, but it sticks good. So I'll completely seal the hood from rain, and it'll keep water from going in there and rusting out the steel wool, and it's working. It's, you know, it's a lot. You got to do this every day, but it's a lot of work, or every time I drive it, but it's, you know, it's work, but it's working.
4: Yeah,
6: it's, but
4: might be an easier way.
7: Let's maybe there's something else you can consider too.
4: Get on the internet, and there's a company out there. It's NHOU, and it's New Hampshire Oil Undercoating, NHOU, and they have a product called Mouse Out. And it's a peppermint based, it's a oil, and it repels mice, rats, rodents, all sorts of things like that can smell, that are mammals that can smell. And if you apply that, you might find that keeps them completely out, and you won't have to do anything else, because if it's dry under there, you put it on, it lasts for a long time, and it's pretty cheap.
6: Yeah.
4: You can buy it by, you know, larger containers, but we've used that here, and I've had great success with that to keep rodents away from wires. So I would give that
7: a shot. Worth a try, because that routine sounds like worse than some people's bedtime routines.
4: Yeah.
7: You got quite a process going on there. There's other things you want to do in your life other than be tending to the Toyota before every day. That's for sure.
6: Yeah.
7: And it sounds like you're taking precautions to help your precautions by taping that hood and everything.
6: Yeah.
7: But I think you need to maybe at least try that. And I know we had a story that we put on, and we had pictures on our Facebook page about a guy down in Arizona that got pack rats under the hood of his new Corvette inside storage, and they came through the vent of the
4: dryer vent.
7: Where the dryer vent had been.
6: Yeah.
7: So they're very persistent, too, different critters are. So we wish you the best in the battle. We got to break away for the commercial here, but we'll be talking to you more. Let us know how you turn out.
4: Take care, Randy.
6: Yeah, I do. I love your show.
4: Thank you,
6: guys.
4: We're going to take a short break, and we'll be right back on the Under the Hood Show.
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3: Free car advice. 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This is Under the Hood.
4: Welcome back to the Under the Hood Show. I'm Russ Evans along with Shannon Nordstrom. We're going to jump right back onto the phone and we're going to go to Jeff, who has a 1923 Model T truck. I've been working on Model T since I was literally 5 years old.
14: Okay. Well, I acquired this one from my dad who passed several years ago, and we ended up with it. And I've had it in storage for, 10 to 15 years, and got it out, and it's in my garage, and I've been working on it. I got the engine fired up. I did a few things prior to that, changed the oil, of course. And my first question is, what weight of oil should I be using? I just put straight 30 in it.
4: Yeah, I use the 30 in mine. Non-detergent, because that truck, that vehicle does not have a oil filter on it. So you've got to use a non-detergent oil in there and just dump it. And then you use the two petcocks on the back of the transmission oil pan housing in order to check the oil level. It should be above the below and below the upper, in between the, in the two, the, when it's hot, it should just barely drip out of the top, if any. It shouldn't ever be over that. And when it's cold, it should come out of the bottom one. That's why they put two of them there an inch apart. If you're like, why did they put two of them in there? Also, you want to use something that's got either a zinc additive you want to put in there with it, or you want to use oil that's set up for that. A lot of people have used diesel oils and heavy duty oils and things like that. In mine, I just use a standard non-detergent 30 weight oil. I think I was using Havoline in mine with a ZDDP zinc additive to protect the camshaft and stuff. And that's like a big lawnmower. That's all it is, with the valves and stuff in that cam. It looks like a Briggs & Stratton engine inside. So you don't really have the force on the valves that you do with the new engines to really worry about not having the zinc. But I put in there because it doesn't hurt anything, and there's no catalytic converter or anything to mess with. So it's fine without it. Is this a car, or is it a truck, or is it a ton truck? What is it?
14: It's a truck, I guess. It looked like it's got the cab is just open, and then the bed was obviously home built. I don't know if they came like that and you built your own bed.
4: How big is the bed? How long is it in feet from the back of the cab to the back? Is it just like 2 feet long, 3 feet long?
14: No, it's probably 4 feet, maybe, I'm guessing.
4: 4 feet. Okay, then that's a C-cab truck. If it has got no doors on it, it's just open?
14: It has a door on the passenger side.
4: Just a short one, though, right?
14: Right.
4: Yeah, and then no door on the driver's side?
14: Correct.
4: Okay, that's a 23 Model T C-cab truck. So it looks like a big letter C on the door on the side. And it's a pickup because it's got the short bed. A ton truck, which is a TT, has a like an 8 foot bed on the back of it.
7: That's what you have, isn't it?
4: Yeah, and bigger tires. It's a taller, bigger truck, but the cabs are all the same. But the pickup, that's a nice little pickup to go around. Does it have a Ruxtel transmission in it, a second transmission with a gear shift lever inside, or does it only have the three pedals on the floor?
14: It just has the three pedals, okay. And then lever on the left.
4: So you got a 22 mile an hour truck. Most of those had they would put the accessory Ruxtel in there. What else you want to know about that thing?
14: Okay. As far as the fuel, mm-hmm. when I Well, what I've done to it so far is I, of course, took

0: flushed the tank out real good. I took the fuel line totally off, blew it out.
1: Okay.
0: And when I put it all back together, I put an inline fuel filter in the fuel line. And then I removed and cleaned out the sediment bowl on the bottom of the tank. Got it working again. Got the drain working. Got the fuel shut off working. And I went through the carburetor. I didn't replace anything in the carburetor, but I got it working now as far as float setting and all that, where it doesn't dump gas all over the floor.
1: Right.
0: And then the fuel itself, I'm just using straight non-alcohol fuel or non-gasohol. And is there some sort of fuel additive I should be using to replace what used to be leaded fuel?
1: You got
0: to
1: use a lead additive in every tank.
0: Okay. I actually asked about that at the parts store, O'Reilly's, the other day, and they were shaking their head like, nope, we don't carry anything like
1: that. They do. They've got it on their shelf. I've bought it there before. You can go to Advance. They sell it there, too. I believe the one they have at Advance is from Motor Medic. How ironic.
2: I have an old jar of Motor Medic oil in my office.
1: And it says lead substitute on it. But a lot of those guys, they're barely old enough. Most of them aren't old enough to know about the 60s cars or the 70s cars that required it. They're not going to even know. They're like, what's a 23 Model T? If you said, draw me a picture, they'd have no clue.
0: Yeah, they're probably thinking 2023 or something.
1: Exactly. But yeah, you can do that. But as far as your fuel goes, Henry Ford designed that vehicle for farmers. And that vehicle is designed to run on anything from zero to about 98% alcohol or grain alcohol right off the farm. That's the way it was designed to run. It will run on anything, and there's nothing in that fuel system that it'll hurt. It's designed that way. And I've run mine on everything from E85 is the strongest I could get for it. But there's the only difference is spark and fuel setting, and you've got a fuel knob right on the dash where the choke pulls out to choke it and then turn it for a mixture, and you got a spark control on the left side of the column. So you just adjust it for the best driving with whatever fuel you put in it. It doesn't care. It runs perfectly on all of them. I've seen absolutely no difference. When I run mine, I usually only keep about 3 gallons of fuel or so at a time in there, and sometimes I just put something different in there to see what it'll do. But I notice when I run the E85 and that thing sits over a couple years, it doesn't go bad because alcohol never goes bad. It's the gasoline portion of the alcohol that goes bad. So it lasts longer in storage that way. And I haven't had the rust problems in the tank, and I'm not sure exactly if it's evaporation or what that does that. But yeah, as far as long-term storage goes, I don't know if maybe sitting longer, the alcohol would evaporate faster than the fuel. I don't know. But anything else? You got questions on the Model T?
0: Yeah. I'm just getting ready to replace the clutch bands. I've watched quite a few videos on that. I think I can tackle that okay.
1: I've done it.
0: I actually have one of those clutch tools.
1: Yep.
0: And I've got some gaskets on hand and on the way. I'm going to take, the whole cover off.
1: Yep.
0: And
1: easy.
0: Right now... The reverse band is working just fine as far as I can tell. It's just the high and low on the left pedal that's messed up.
1: They're adjustable. Put all the new bands on it and then adjust them, you know, properly. You'll watch the YouTube video on it and you'll get her down, and then it'll shift nice for you.
0: Yeah, yeah. Let's see. I got a couple notes here in front of me. I've found parts at two different locations now online. I don't know if you have any go-to places that you use.
1: Eckler's or Antique Auto Parts. They all sell the same pieces. They're just different companies, but they're selling the same thing.
0: Right, right. Okay. Well, that helps a lot.
1: All right.
0: Oh, I think that was about it. Oh, in regards to the fuel, I guess I was steering away from the alcohol fuel because I was afraid that it would, cause corrosion problems. Go bad quicker.
1: That's the way Henry designed it.
0: Okay. Well, that's nice to know. And I think I've got the spark advance down pretty good. I haven't messed with the fuel mixture.
1: Mm-hmm.
0: I don't know if there's the best way to do it, just where it runs good.
1: Yes, just where it runs good. Get your most best running out of it, and that's all you need.
0: Yeah, I guess I was, thinking back to the 60s and putting a vacuum gauge on the intake.
1: No, don't do that. Just play it by ear. Hey, thanks for the call, Jeff. Okay. We appreciate it.
0: Well, thanks for taking my call. Thanks.
1: You bet. Take care. This is Under the Hood. We'll be right back in just a few minutes.
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1: 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This is Under the Hood with Russ and Shannon.
2: Welcome, Hoodies. Thanks for tuning in so we can help you tune up.
1: Hi, Chris, wherever you are, we're thinking of you.
2: You think he's watching us right now or listening to us?
1: He doesn't. He's like one of those movie stars that doesn't watch his own movie. He'll sit down with his wife now and then and watch the show just to see how things are going with all of us. But he's probably sleeping right now, would be my guess. But
2: yeah,
1: maybe, I don't know. Maybe not.
2: And just for the, we don't want to make Chris sound too weird here because he's sleeping right now, but he gets up super early.
1: Like 2 a.m.
2: And does his main gig. So
1: if I did that gig that starts at 6 a.m., I would get up like at 5 and get a quick shower and I'd be out the door at 5:30 and I'd be there at 5 to 6 and I'd just do it and then it would just be normal for me. But he actually prepares.
2: Yeah, you know? They do a great job.
1: He's the man. All right. Jared in Tennessee with a truck. How's it going?
7: Yeah, in North Carolina, actually.
1: Oh.
7: I still have a Tennessee number from when I lived in Nashville for 8 years.
1: Oh, I see how that is.
7: Never changed.
1: How you doing?
7: Sorry. Good, good. So I was curious about you putting a drain plug in your 10 speed. Obviously, through the years. Yeah, GM. Obviously, through the years with stamped steel pans, we put drain plugs in them, welded nuts on the backside, but hadn't quite put enough thought to figuring out how to do it with a non-ferrous pan.
1: Well, what I did on mine is I just drilled a hole through there, and then I went over to Advance Auto Parts, and they happened to, our local one had one on the shelf in the help line there with all the Dorman stuff. I don't remember what brand it was now, but I just grabbed, they had a drain plug there. It was a bolt and a nut with a hole in the center of it and another bolt. So I just, it came with two little washers. Yeah, it came with two little plastic washers so they wouldn't corrode. Yeah, I drilled a hole. I bolted this thing together just good and snug so it wouldn't fall out. And then you just take the bolt out of it and to drain it and put it back in. And it's the one that goes inside is really narrow. It's one of those nuts that's only like a little more than maybe 3/16 of an inch thick. It's really narrow. So it's, it sits low so it can drain. It's made for that type of stuff, but that's what you need.
7: Yeah.
1: If you can't find one, just go to auto parts or a hardware store or something and get that type of flat bolt and nut, and then you'll need a couple little plastic washers or something on there to keep it from leaking out. You don't want it to leak. But that's what I did on mine.
7: Yeah. I should have thought of that.
1: They do sell, if you want to spend the money and take the take it all apart, you can buy a pan with a drain plug in it. But you know, you got to drop that exhaust and everything to get that, to get the pan out, which is dumbest thing ever. They could have made the exhaust a half inch lower and it wouldn't hurt anything because there's already ground clearance.
7: Well, and they made it worse than the, was it 19 and newer, where you had to remove the heat shields and the O2 sensors.
1: And that's what I've got in 21. So
7: way worse.
1: A lot of stuff to pull out. So I just did that in mine and wiped the pan out really good. And I had no problem at all with it.
7: Deal. Well, definitely appreciate the show. Gave me a lot of wisdom and insight through the years. I found you probably about 4 years ago. And,
1: nice.
7: You probably made me a better mechanic in general.
2: Well, our goal always is just to help people just be, you know, I've said this in a weird way, but a better consumer of the automobile. Just, we may not know everything, but we can get you to maybe think and ask a few more questions, try something different that wasn't on your palate when you were thinking about what you're going to do. And that's kind of the goal here, and just get people more confidence to ask and be in the right position to take care of their vehicle well.
1: As we're trying to figure out the broken stuff every day.
2: Yeah, exactly.
7: Yeah. Good deal. Well, I really appreciate it.
1: Thanks. Take care. All right. Oh, we got a couple questions came in. First, I'm going to give away a hoodie.
2: Let's do that.
1: Congratulations to Charlie Redfield. He is the winner of the hoodie this week from Berkeley One Classics, celebrating over 50 years of collector car coverage. Had a couple Berkeley One Classics on the show today.
2: We didn't do the Guess the Color on the Model T because we thought that one was too easy.
1: More than likely it's black.
2: But yeah.
1: It could have been dark green, but more than likely.
2: More than likely black.
1: On a C-Cab, I think I haven't seen a green one of those. Most of those were all black.
2: That would have been a pretty unique vehicle if it would have been probably green.
1: But that's perfect for him. He's just getting this running. He's a local guy. Get a hold of Berkeley One Classics and they'll be able to help you out unbelievably affordably on that vehicle to get it covered for what the vehicle's worth, plus your liability insurance and everything you need to keep that thing on the road safely and legally. And we got a couple questions coming in here on the chat. Terry asks about a 19 Chevy Equinox with a 1.5 turbo. It's only got 42,000 miles. What do you guys think about those? We get them into our shop all the time. We've had a couple problems with them, but nothing overwhelming. Like when there's a bunch of cars we see and we just, they're going to be a problem. I would say those vehicles that had the failure with all those 2.4s, this one's nothing like that.
2: No, I think your most likely failure point is going to be the turbo itself.
1: Yeah.
2: At some point.
1: And keep the oil changed, a lot less possibility of that.
2: And do they have a pretty short maintenance interval on the spark plugs on those.
1: Mm-hmm. Yeah,
2: different than you might imagine.
1: I think it's 30,000 miles on those, but you really got to check them because we've had a couple come in with like 80,000 and they were barely running and misfiring and there was no electrode left on the plug. And it's like, hey, I thought that everything was 100,000. It's like, where did you get that? Oh, I don't know, TV, radio, something.
2: Well, just,
1: plugs got longer for a while. And then
2: it's kind
1: shorter.
2: Of a general feeling as you grew up that spark plugs lasted 100,000 miles. And it was kind of the rule on the street.
1: Yeah, a lot of people.
2: And that's
1: just
2: not the case anymore.
1: They don't know. Same way with oil. When I've had so many people, we do a lot of engines and transmissions at our shop. And people are coming in and they're saying, oh, I don't know why my engine would fail. I got one knocking right now in a car. And it's like, well, I change my oil every 5,000 to 6,000 miles all the time. So it shouldn't have gone bad. It's like, yeah, you should have been doing about every 3,000 on that. Is there like 8 months, 5,000, 6,000 miles? And that's most of the time, which means occasionally they probably went over by a couple thousand. That's why it failed. That's what failed early at 80,000 miles. It's just, they can't take it.
2: Yeah.
1: It depends on what it is. And you've got to look. And there have been some changes in oil lately. I just got my new bill.
2: Yeah, Russ sent me a text on this. I was like, oh my.
1: And then he's like, wow, they all went up like that? And then 10 minutes later, the guy that sells the oil that used to work for us came in and said, yeah, I'm just here giving them the bad news. Oil prices for those of us who buy oil and sell it to you to put in your car.
2: So this would be at a wholesale price.
1: Yeah, have doubled or more. They were anywhere from 98% to 130% increase in the price of oil. So this week, I have already had several people that called me, and the first words out of their mouth were, how much do you get for an oil change? When they say that, it means they've already been pricing oil changes. They've been going to a Quick Lube for years, and their Quick Lube price that was $90 is now $140. And it hasn't doubled, but the price of that oil has really gone up. So they're like, oh, am I? Well, you know, oil changes are not our specialty. That's not what we're doing because we're so busy doing engines and transmissions and brakes and struts and tires and all that kind of stuff.
2: Yeah, our goal would not be to have the cheapest oil change.
1: But oil is going to go up, and I know you're probably thinking, I don't want to change my oil at 3,000 miles.
2: That's what I say. The two things we just said back to back really push against each other.
1: Do you want to change your engine, early and spend thousands on that? It's just what it is. But if you look at oil has not gone up in like 7 years for us. It's been the same. So now it's gone up. It should have gone up like, every year, those Quick Lube places and the rest of us all should have been going up maybe five bucks or so a year. That would have seemed normal. Okay, things are going up. It's normal. And people would see it every 3 to 5, 6 months. They're getting their oil changes like, oh, it's up over a lot. Yeah, it's gone up a little bit. Nobody would pay attention. But all of a sudden, when that price doubles for us for buying oil, it goes up. And there's nothing that can be done. Now, those oil prices, we've never seen them come down. I've seen, I don't know, maybe 6 or 7 oil changes or oil increases in the last 30 years for me in this shop. And every one of those, they said, oh, yeah, price oil's high for whatever reason, conflicts in the Mideast, whatever it is, they're going up. Refinery's been hit by Hurricane Katrina. We had that, but that was like our last increase. And they never went down because they don't raise them for a long time. It's just one of those things, but you're going to have to, when you go to get your oil changed, if they tell you that they're not higher, they're not doing it just for spite. That is the truth. The oil costs more, and don't look for it to go down because it is not going to go down anytime soon. We're going to jump to the phone now and hopefully have some better news for everybody, but we wanted to pass that on because you need to know they're not, your favorite place is not trying to take advantage of you. They got hit with the increase. July 1st. Todd in Minnesota with a 20 Ford F-350. How you doing, Todd?
8: Pretty good. I just got this vehicle a couple months ago, and I was checking when to change oil in it. And it says 12,000 miles every year. That's not right.
1: Wow. Yeah, that's stretching it. Which engine's in it?
8: 6.2. Gas.
1: I'm definitely not comfortable with 12,000 miles or a year.
8: I thought, what the hell? That's ridiculous.
1: With fully synthetic oil, if this was a construction truck and I was running on the highway, but I wasn't hauling anything on a trailer, I was just hauling in the bed or whatever, you know, 3,000 to 4,000 pounds or whatever everywhere I went. Right. And it was always on the highway. So every day I'm going to get at least 100 miles of highway driving. I'd feel pretty comfortable going maybe 5,000 or 6,000 on it, probably six, because it's always on the highway, always completely
2: getting good heat
1: warm.
2: Cycles through it.
1: It's actually going to run pretty good. And if the oil's clean, I might go as far as 7. Like if I pull that stick out at 7, and because I've been on the highway. But for the average guy who's going to be putting, you know, 1,000 to 2,000 miles a month on this thing, ooh, I'm going to watch that oil really close, because it's the tight condensers are pretty tight in that engine. So you're getting less hydrocarbons past the piston rings into the oil to get the oil dirty, but you're still getting it in there. Wow, that's a lot of miles. But you know they're going to, so what they're going to do, the fact is that a 3-year, 36,000 mile warranty you got on that when it was new? When Ford?
8: I just bought it and I got a 4-year, 48,000 mile.
1: Okay, so they're 4-year, 48,000 miles. So if that, let's say it had that from the factory, you're covered. The warranty's covering you for 3 oil changes, actually. The first 12 and then 12, 24, 36.
2: Four times 12 is 48.
1: You know, you're
8: that's
1: not much. And then after that, you get to buy an engine from them or wherever
2: they're
1: you buy it.
2: Extremely expensive. And the thing is that there was a big push. It seemed, I'm not going to say it seemed, we saw it, where the manufacturers were trying to give a good feeling of cost of ownership. And we started seeing with technology, the oils, I think they felt comfortable to be able to stretch out those intervals, stretch out those maintenance reminders to the point where they felt comfortable that it was going to be a good experience for the customer, mostly within the warranty period and the lifetime. But it's not the same that the engineers probably would have recommended, I doubt, to say, how do we make this last as long as we can?
1: Sure. The engineering team and the sales team are probably...
2: There's a little bit of a debate there, I'm sure, at some point.
8: Yeah.
1: Does that help you out?
8: Yeah, so I'm going to do it every 3,000 miles.
1: I watch the
8: like I always do.
1: Condition.
8: Like I always do.
1: Definitely not going to hurt a thing. Watch the condition of that oil. You may be able to go a little further to save yourself. Like we said, the oil's going up. Save yourself some money. But if you notice that every time you do the oil change at, let's say, 4,000, it's getting a little darker each time, you're probably going a little long, and that's building up in the engine.
2: And so that is important. With the cost increase that we're talking about, routines are routines. But you can observe what's happening too, and then make your decisions to adjust a bit.
8: I'll keep doing my oil changes like that instead of buying a new engine or whatever. But what about that 10-speed in it? What about that transmission? Do I need to do something with that?
1: Got
8: 90,000 miles on it, and I don't know if anything's been done to it.
1: At 90, it's time to change it. Those Fords, it seems like, you know, for our customers, when they get that, if they just change it, drop the fluid a couple times, because it's not a flush transmission, but you drop it a couple times, like right same day, at about 30,000 miles for the first one. But then after that, about every 60 or so, it seems, is about the sweet spot for not too dirty.
8: So is there a filter in there too, or just drain it and fill it?
1: Most people are just dropping the pan gasket's reusable, so they drop the pan down enough where they can get the fluid out of it, and then they put the pan back up and change it. That way, they just put it back on and refill it. And while it's down, you can get one of those drain plugs to go in the bottom of it, so you can do it a little easier.
8: Yeah.
1: So, all right. Thank
8: Sounds
1: you.
8: Good. Thanks, you guys. Appreciate it.
1: Take care. All right, we're going to take a break. We'll be right back on Under the Hood.
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13: 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This morning, sunny with a high near 95. Tonight, mostly clear with a low around 75. As we look ahead to Sunday, there's a slight chance of showers and thunderstorms with a high near 90 and a warm feel in the air. Currently, it's 77 and clear. I'm Bill Banks with your weather flash.
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1: 866-594-4150, and we've got just enough room for your calls.
2: That's awesome. We like to get people on here. We got stuff coming from the chat, and we've been just covering a lot of bases today, a lot of different types of subjects. I love that. Russ, you had a recall that you had mentioned might be something different than we like to. There's always some of the similar recalls, backup cameras. I hate to even discount at all the Takata situation, because anything to do with an airbag is completely very serious. And when you get those in the mail, please pay attention to them. But this one here is different.
1: Kia Telluride. Fire danger. They're saying, hey, you know, get it, call the dealer right away. It's a danger because the seat switch might catch on fire. Now, we've had seat heaters catch on fire over the years. It's been a long time, like Lincoln's a long time ago. They'd make your butt look like a waffle iron. They were bad. The other one, though, now is the actual switch in the Kia Telluride was having some issues. If it gets bumped, they're saying that could cause an issue. It's like, well, you bump it every time you move it, but if you got a Kia and you're concerned, it covers a couple other models too. Just call your Kia dealer and say, hey, is there a recall? Because these are free when there's a safety thing, especially for fire. They want to address it right away. They'll tell you what to do. Those guys over at Kia are really good about that. They want to take care of you and your car.
2: Is the Hyundai Palisade in on the same
1: one? I believe it is.
2: One? But
1: you've got to call them and find out.
2: You're going to get notice, and please follow up on that notice right away. That doesn't sound like something that anybody's interested in.
1: You don't want to leave it, that's for sure. We got a chat from Not Enough Gears, wants to know, he's got a 500,000 miles on an Escape.
2: I'll give that a round of applause.
1: It's got a manual trans in it.
2: How it made it that way.
1: Do not see many of those around. I saw somebody came in with a, I think it was the Caravan. I think it was an 84. Shocked me that it was on the road. Caravan with a manual trans. Remember the thing stick was up on the higher on the dash? But it was in solid shape. But it was they said they had bought it. I can't remember where they said they bought it. I thought they said Nevada.
2: I remember somebody always looking.
1: Arizona.
2: I need some shift cables. You know, when we used to work at the sales counter.
1: It was like a the Dodge Daytona engine, four cylinder.

0: four-cylinder with a manual trans that basically, and the cables, instead of being on the console on the floor, went on the dash. I think he used the same thing. It was weird, but he wants to know if it's a six-speed will bolt up. I don't know. That's one we don't have a lot of experience with converting those, because there just wasn't a demand for it here. But sometimes they will, if you can physically. There's a couple things. Physically, will they bolt up? Yes or no? And then once they bolt up, is the speed sensor going to be the same number of teeth on that reluctor wheel in there, you know, to make sure that the gears are right? And if those two match, you can physically bolt it in. You can do about whatever you want.
1: Yeah, it might take a custom shifter of some sort.
0: And you got to also look, too, because the gear ratios might be different in one compared to another, and it'll throw your speedometer off. So you'd have to go with like a Dakota digital adapter to get the right speed signal. But where there's a will, there's a way. Now we're going to talk to Gage with an 07 Yukon.
2: I got a unicorn for you, and I got a couple questions here. I have a 2007 GMC Yukon Denali. The motor, it's got 250 on the body, give or take. Motor was pulled. The 6.2 was pulled at about 170, 180,000 and replaced with, I believe, like a 07 kind of the year 5.3. It was, I believe it was milled. He had done the delete on the camshaft and LS7 lifters, I believe, and kind of had done some work to it, which was great. It's been running fine and everything. That's great. But now I have developed, when I first bought it, I put exhaust manifolds on it and I spray piped it, which has been great. But I have noticed that I have gotten a ticking, it seems, on the driver's side. And it's a lot, very noticeable in the mornings and on cold starts. And then as I drive it throughout the day or whatever, it just becomes less and less. It's still there.
0: Right.
2: And I don't really think that I'm leaning towards lifters, but I kind of want you guys to kind of point me in a direction of how to go about it without being too invasive, as far as kind of narrowing down if it is exhaust manifold leak or if it's something else I need to kind of
0: I'd be betting on exhaust manifold, because it gets quieter as you go and lifters don't usually do that. You could, when you start it, you can put things in the intake that would cause it to smoke a little bit. You don't want to do too much, because you'll plug up your catalytic converter, but tiny amounts will do it. And I had one that I just couldn't find. I was like, is it leaking? And I couldn't hear it with a stethoscope. I just couldn't get it right. And I ended up putting a very small amount of transmission fluid into the intake. And we're talking like a thimbleful, because that's not going to plug up the converter one time. I mean, people burn oil and it's worse. But I just put a little bit in there, and it immediately gave a cloud of smoke out the exhaust. Not a huge one, but smoke. And I saw it come out of the manifold. Where the manifold met the head, smoke came out, and I went, yep, there it is. The other thing you can do is you can use a smoke machine, take out the O2 sensor, and shove it in the exhaust manifold there in the pipe and see if smoke comes out there. Now, you usually get teeny tiny amount no matter what, but, yeah, that'll give you an idea if it's got a leak. This has been another episode of the End of the Hood Show. I'm Russ Evans along with Shannon Nordstrom. Chris will be back to talk to you next week. Thanks, everybody. We appreciate every one of you.
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6: Middle East. I'm Pam Puso, Fox News. A U.S. fleet led by two aircraft carriers is traveling near Iran following days of renewed fighting. Forces are gathering as President Trump issues a deadline for Tehran to publicly renounce attacks in the Strait of Hormuz.
7: The U.S. maintains Iran violated the MOU when it attacked ships transiting through the Strait of Hormuz. To get confidence that Iran is serious about a peace deal, U.S. officials reported

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7: Hey, welcome into a brand new weekend of the National Defense. My name is Randy Miller. We do this show for one reason only. We do it for our active duty military, our veterans, and their families. We're here for you. We love you. God bless you. Comedian Jeff Arcuri will join us. The man will go after you in a second if you are in the crowd. So funny. Jeff Arcuri. Also, Riley Upton from the Home Depot will be here to update us on all the offerings now at the exchanges. That's right. You get 30,000 items that you can ship overseas from the exchange from Home Depot. We'll tell you more about that. 60 seconds of service. Our brand new segment, Still a Hero, and much more this week, only on the National Defense. We love our partners at the Home Depot, and they do so much for so many, including so many veterans and our military. And just another example of that today, Riley Upton is with us, Vice President of Online Merchandising, and she's here with us on the National Defense. Riley, how are you?
8: I'm doing well. Thank you so much for having me, Randy. We love being part of the military community and appreciate the opportunity to share what we're doing to support our veterans and our active duty military partners around the world.
7: Absolutely. It's amazing how far the military exchange program has come just through regular channels over the past 10 years or so that we've been doing this show. And now the Home Depot is really jumping in on this online situation, because it used to be that the military exchange was not online, right?
8: Yep, exactly.
7: And so now it's not only online, but the Home Depot, it boggles my mind, 30,000 items, including hardware, tools, storage, and decor, and also the Home Depot expanding the military exchange program to be able to deliver to the base addresses, right?
8: Yep, that's exactly right. So previously we had about 2 million. So we still do have about 2 million SKUs across our military exchange partners. And now for those customers who are overseas, whether you're overseas already or you have a family member here in the US who wants to send something to someone overseas, we have 30,000 items across hardware, tools, storage, decor, really across our store. Any smaller items that don't have a battery in them, we're making available to send directly overseas to our military community, which we're super proud of now having this capability.
7: Yeah, we're talking to Riley Upton, Vice President Online Merchandising for the Home Depot. And the other great thing about this is I would imagine the shipping logistics have gotten so much better in order to create that opportunity, right?
8: Yeah, absolutely. We have a great partnership with the U.S. Postal Service to enable this partnership and ensure that we can get those products safely over to our overseas community.
7: Yeah, you know, that's so cool. And just another great connection for family members, too, I would imagine. You know, you got family members that are at home. You got your deployed active duty family member. And to be able to communicate like that and say, hey, can you send us a, you know, whatever, and have it delivered from the Home Depot?
8: Yep, exactly. And it's tax-free still, and you get the 10% discount on items across the military exchange versus what you would pay at a Home Depot store. So we're really proud of those benefits that we're able to offer.
7: Yeah, and we're talking to, you know, 33 million active duty military members, retirees, National Guard members, reservists, Coast Guard members, military family members, and honorably discharged veterans can all be a part of that online community, right?
8: Yep, exactly. They're all eligible to shop on our military exchange platform. So through AFIS and NEX, and we have all 2 million products listed across both of those platforms, and then the 30,000 items that are eligible to be delivered overseas.
7: That's incredible. And explain this to me, Riley. 100% of the exchange earnings go back to support the military community. Wow.
8: Yep. Yeah, that's right. They're such a great partner. And investing in the military community is so important to the Home Depot as well. I mean, we're really proud. We've invested over $600 million since 2011 in veteran causes, with a goal of reaching $750 million by 2030. So in addition to the incredible work that the military exchange partners do of giving back to the military community, we really pride ourselves on doing the same at Home Depot, of really investing in that as one of the primary causes that Home Depot looks to invest.
7: And that's what I love about being able to talk about the Home Depot and what you guys do on this show, because there's not a lot of patting ourselves on the back kind of stuff at the Home Depot. And so it is my honor to tell that story, because you guys do so much. And I want to ask you about this Holiday Kids Workshop.
8: Yeah, so we're now doing Holiday Kids workshops across the bases that have an exchange store. And so we've been really excited. We've partnered with the stores to send kits. So around the holidays, those same DIYer kits that you could get at a Home Depot store during our kids workshops the first Saturday of every month, we've now made those kits available at our exchange stores around the holidays. And so we're bringing in hundreds, thousands of kids into the military exchange stores to do a fun DIY project with their families around the holidays.
7: Oh, that's so cool. That is absolutely cool. We're talking to Riley Upton here on the National Defense, Vice President Online Merchandising for the Home Depot. And let's talk about the moving a little bit here, too, because it's a part of military life and you got to do it. And sometimes it's not cheap, but the Home Depot is stepping in on that as well, right?
8: Yes, exactly. So if you go to www.militarymoving.com, you'll find centralized resources that really support military families anytime that they're doing a permanent change of station. So we've got checklists for what they need. We have discounts on moving trucks through Penske Rentals. And we have, again, like the expanded partnership with the exchange, where you can shop any of our home or essential items that you need in order to get equipped in your new location.
7: Yeah, man. you know, it's tough to find a part of the military veteran community that the Home Depot doesn't support and make better. And a lot of these military hiring events, hiring our heroes, military spouse, employment, partnership. Talk about the military spouse piece of that, because that is so important and so difficult to adjust to a lot of times.
8: Yeah, so we work really hard to not only employ folks that have been in the military, but also their spouses. And so we do a mix of free online courses. We have help with resume writing, interviewing, networking. And then we have Path to Pro, which we have 10 military bases where we partner with the Home Builders Institute, where we offer really on-location training of how to do things like how to become an electrician. I've been really fortunate to get to to visit one of these sites and learn how to do fun electrical projects myself. And we just do such a great job of being able to enable these military, often recently honorably discharged or spouses, for them to be able to come and get this training. We call it Path to Pro. 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And then these job seekers can apply for jobs through what we call our Path to Pro network. So we have great partnerships with pros that are looking for apprentices, as an example, and we try to help pair potential candidates with those looking for new electricians, plumbers, et cetera.
7: Man, I love that. And not only are you giving them a chance at maybe a new trade or a new job, new career, but we're talking about, these are high paying jobs, right? I mean, all of the trades jobs, a lot of times are union jobs, and we're talking, I mean, these are decent money.
8: Yeah, definitely. And then in addition to that, I mean, the military fellowship program that we have, where you can work directly at Home Depot, I've been fortunate to have military fellows within my team in online merchandising. And they have been just absolutely incredible associates on the team, where they go through 11 weeks of basically training, identifying whether the role that they do a fellowship for is a good fit for them. And then we work to place family members. So we've had about 250 military service members and spouses participate in this program with us so far. And they can get hired into roles like being a store manager or working in cybersecurity or operations. There's so many different paths at Home Depot these folks can enter. Yeah,
7: if you go to PathToPro.com, you can check out the training. And we really talk about that a lot on this show, about the skilled trades and the labor jobs, because it's so important. Because once you learn a skill like that, even if you don't get a job in it, you get a life skill. I mean, to be able to be an electrician, to be able to be, you know, HVAC or anything like that, you got it for the rest of your life. So, I mean, did you say 11 weeks?
8: Yep. So we have an 11 weeks hands-on training program, and then the Path to Pro, where it's skilled training to be like an electrician, as an example, are various numbers of weeks depending on what you're training for. But we do that training on site at these military bases through the Home Builders Institute.
7: Wow. And something else that the Home Depot does that not a lot of companies do, you guys offer military leave of absence with differential pay for up to 5 years.
8: That's right.
7: That's crazy.
8: Yeah.
7: I mean, really, that is so fantastic. And Riley, I'm sure that you say the same thing that everybody at Home Depot says, no matter who it is we're talking to, that kind of heart for the military and veterans, it starts at the top, right?
8: Oh, absolutely. I mean, we appreciate the service that these military members are providing to keep our country safe, and know, it's such a commitment for them and their families to, make that decision. And so we just want to do the most that we can to support those who are serving our country.
7: Well, it's just outstanding. And it's so funny. Every time I have an interview with anybody, it seems like the Home Depot just pops up into conversation. It's like, oh, yeah, well, we work for the Home Depot. Or we partnered with the Home Depot, and or the Home Depot, the Team Depot came out and helped us with this. And so it's through the entire fabric of the military and veterans. And I just appreciate you guys so much.
8: Oh, we appreciate hearing that. We love being part of the community, and especially our veteran community. So hearing that we are making a difference and people are talking about that, the impact that we're having, that just means a lot. But really, at the end of the day, it's that these veterans are getting the support that they need, and that if we can be a part of that in any way, we're so honored.
7: Yeah, that is outstanding. Riley Upton, Vice President, Online Merchandising for the Home Depot. Riley, thanks for the time today. Thanks for all the great stuff that the Home Depot continues to do for the military and veteran community.
8: Yeah, no, thank you for having me. We really appreciate the opportunity to speak with you all about what we're doing in partnership with the military exchanges and supporting our veteran causes. So thank you so much.
7: We'll be right back here in the National Defense. 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
14: Great, great. Just having a good morning.
15: Well, yeah, I mean, you're married to a bachelorette. I mean, come on.
14: Heck yeah, it's true. I think God every day. I roll over, look at her, and go, holy sh**.
15: Life is good.
14: Yes, sir.
15: Welcome into the National Defense. It's Randy Miller, and Jeff Arcuri is here with us. He's got a brand new Netflix special premiering tomorrow, as a matter of fact, called Nice to Meet You. And he's with us here in the National Defense. Jeff, how you doing?
14: I'm doing fantastic, man. Couldn't be more excited.
15: I love
14: you having me on today.
15: I love your stuff, man. I love your crowd work, and you're just you're quick witted. You got a line every second, and that's so tough to do. I mean, you've been doing it now for a while, so I'm sure it becomes easier to do. But what do you think about the crowds these days? Are we getting back to the point where people could take a joke?
14: Oh yeah. Truly, it just depends on the tone, you know?
15: Yeah.
14: I've had some very mixed bag of things before, and people know that I'm doing it. It's tongue-in-cheek, and it's involving the person in a positive way, and, you know, I've made jokes about every type of everything, and it's just a matter of who's saying it and how they're saying it, you know? If there's any ill intent behind it, yeah, that's not cool. That's
15: yeah.
14: not fun, but...
15: Yeah.
14: With my show and my hour, like, it's just all about everybody kind of having fun and forgetting about all the other crap, you know?
15: It's so good, man. I mean, that's exactly where we should be. You know, equal opportunity offender.
14: Yeah.
15: I mean, people should be able to laugh at themselves. And you do such a great job of that. Have you ever gotten into a deal where somebody did get offended?
14: You know, a couple of times, and that's kind of like, I took those as each time as lessons, you know? It may have been like, there was a couple times where I pretended like I messed with an audience member or something like that on their date. And, you know, they weren't too happy about it. And usually it's a good tell that if you are on a date with somebody and they get offended by the comedian very easily, that that's not going to go well on that date or that person. But it happens all the time. But I'm also not shy. If somebody's offended, I'll talk to them after the show and be like, yeah, but you have to understand this is the context of
15: right.
14: a comedy show. This is me just messing around. And, you know, 9 times out of 10, if I do say something that's even a little risky, I'll just make it a point to apologize in front of everybody, in front of the same crowd that they laughed at them. I would say it also, hey, you're a great sport. Thank you for being part of this. This way it's not, hey, let me just make fun of you. We'll all laugh at you. And then you walk away kind of sore from that. No, we're going
15: right.
14: to make sure that you know that you're part of the show. You know, even if
15: right.
14: you're getting made fun of, you are the star, you know.
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19: 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Today, sunny with a high near 95, feeling even hotter with the heat index. Tonight, mostly clear with a low around 75, making for a warm evening ahead. Looking ahead to Sunday, a slight chance of showers and thunderstorms, then showers and thunderstorms likely, with a high near 90 and heat index values climbing. Currently, it's 80 and clear. I'm Bill Banks with your weather flash.
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15: We're talking to Jeff Arcuri here on the National Defense, his first Netflix special, Nice to Meet You, premiering tomorrow. Man, that's got to be a huge deal, huh? Your first Netflix special?
14: Oh, it's huge, dude. I'm trying to pretend like I've been here before, but everyone knows I haven't. I'm trying to be like, oh, yeah, this is cool, no big deal. But I have, so far, since it's been announced, I looked every day at the, I'm on the coming soon part of Netflix, and that freaks me out. You know,
15: yeah.
14: Seeing my name and fate.
15: You're right.
14: Having people reach out to me from high school, being like, how are things? What the heck is
15: right.
14: going on? I'm like, I don't know, man. You know, I was that fat, quiet loser from 20 years ago, you know? And so it's a wild thing to see, man. But I'm just so excited. And I'm really just excited that everyone kind of gets to see the full hour and kind of gets to see a representation of what it's like to see me live, you know.
15: And you're on tour now, or you're going on tour?
14: I'm always on tour. Yeah. Right now I'm kind of taking a little break in the city, just spending time with the whites and doing shows here, but prepping for this huge bus tour we have next year, 2027. We're launching a bus tour starting in January and goes till June, where I'm just traveling around the U.S. in a bus with some awesome comedians, bringing different comedians along the way and stuff, and I've had a lot of fun. I'm really excited about that.
15: That's cool. Yeah, it reminds me, especially, you know, watching your work reminds me, when I just was getting started in radio. I just gotten married, and my wife is not, she's in the back. She wants to be in the background. You know, she's not that person. And the first radio station that we moved to was in Charlotte, North Carolina, and they always have a big performer come in for Christmas. They had Sinbad coming in. So Sinbad comes in.
14: Wow.
15: I'm doing the morning show, and we're having his party. Well, Sinbad just wants to go after me. I mean, he's just, and that's fine. You know, that, hey, come on. And so he's coming after me. And then he starts on my wife, Renee, and brings her up on stage and immediately knows this is not going to go well.
14: Wow.
15: Yeah.
14: And so, was she just like shut down?
15: Man. She was just, she didn't know what to do. But, he picked up on it right away, and it was a funny deal. But, you know, all of the guys, I'm such a fan of that kind of stuff, like, you know, from Don Rickles to, just having fun with the audience like that. And that's, I just think it makes it a much more interactive situation.
14: Oh yeah, there are moments that like you cannot recreate when interacting
15: right,
14: with the crowd.
15: Right.
14: I still think about moments that like either we couldn't capture, whatever it may be, that I'm like, oh my God, that was just so magical. There's a couple moments in this special specifically that we did crowd work. You know, obviously it was just kind of naturally going to happen.
15: Sure.
14: And there were things that occurred that I was like, people are going to think this is fake. Like, this was so funny. And I was a little bit worried that there's a couple of people that would be like, hey, I don't want that on Netflix, please. Them confessing certain things. But I'm like, hey, they saw the sign. They signed the papers, you know, in terms of like, everything's okay. So I got real lucky with the show that we recorded that we used.
15: That's cool.
14: And it's just everything kind of flows so cool. It's really, really fun, man.
15: And now you're married to former Bachelorette star and TV personality, Katie Thurston. Why are you ever on the road unless you're taking her?
14: I know. I swear. Listen, there's a reason she's my phone background. All right. I'm very aware. I'm very, very lucky. So it is hard for me to go on the road for that reason. I got a beautiful wife and a great dog back at home. So that's why I'm home now. But, she's half the inspiration for that special is her and what we kind of went through in the past years. So yeah, if you're a fan of Katie's, in any way from Bachelorette, you're going to like the special as well.
15: That's pretty cool. So now, since she was a Bachelorette, are you guys into those shows? Are you watching the Bachelorette all the time and all the reality stuff?
14: I'll tell you, you know, I'm typically not. I just like to play video games with the boys and stuff. But every now and then she'll be watching like Love Island, and I'll walk by eating cereal or eating popcorn, and I'll end up watching 45 minutes of it because right. I'm like, oh my God, she said what? Like,
15: right.
14: I can't help but get into it a little bit, you know, but it's not my cup of tea, but it's something that she's very much still involved in and enjoys, definitely.
15: Well, you know, this 250th anniversary that we've had, you know, over the weekend, all of the history shows that are coming out and all of the examinations of, you know, the Declaration of Independence. I am so sucked into history right now. I just can't get enough. And I don't know.
14: Oh, sure.
15: I mean, it's just like, I don't think I knew anything about anything.
14: Oh, yeah. Yeah. Isn't that nuts? You start learning, especially like what we were taught in school versus what you really happened or whatever in terms of like the details and all that stuff. It's incredibly fascinating.
15: Yeah. I mean, it makes me want to go back and watch Hamilton a few more times.
14: Yeah. Yeah.
15: Right.
14: Nothing makes you feel dumber than trying to like research something that you should have known a long time ago, learning about all this stuff.
15: Right. So good. Well, Jeff, great talking to you, man. Thank you for the time
14: and
15: congratulations on the special and everything else.
14: Thank you very much. Yeah. Please let me know what you think.
15: We'll be right back here on the National Defense.
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15: Welcome back to the National Defense. It's Randy Miller, and I want to tell you today about a great organization, the Spencer C. Duncan Make It Count Foundation. They do some great work. I'm sure you guys know that we're based here in Kansas City, Missouri, and this is a local organization, Spencer Duncan. If you don't know that name, he was from Overland Park. He was killed in action on August 6, 2011, and his family started the Spencer C. Duncan Make It Count Foundation, Dale and Megan Duncan. And Dale joins us here on the National Defense. Dale, how are you?
4: I'm doing great, Randy. Thank you. Thank you very much for having me on. By the way, Spencer was from Olathe. He grew up in Olathe.
15: Oh, in Olathe, Kansas. Okay.
4: Yeah.
15: Okay. Yeah.
4: Big shout out to that community.
15: Absolutely. I spent a lot of time in Olathe. We lived in Overland Park for years and years. And so it's just a cool area. And
4: it is.
15: It's crazy out there now. I mean, you drive the it's giant in Olathe.
4: Yeah, it's grown significantly since we moved there, and
15: really have
4: lots of road work.
15: Yeah,
4: as always.
15: Oh yeah. Well, hey, let's talk about this organization. First of all, obviously, you know, so sorry about Spencer, but what a great thing that you've turned this into to honor his memory and to keep his name out there all the time. When did you start this?
4: So we started the foundation, shortly after his death. And Spencer was killed in action on August 6, 2011. And, I can remember, obviously my wife and I, when we got the news, and it was what you would imagine, what you've seen in the movies, you know, they came to the door, knocked on the door and told us, that Spencer had been killed. And we were just numb at that point. And there were people that came into our home to help us and to take care of things, but we didn't know what we wanted to do at that point. And sometimes we just laid in bed at night and wondered if we were going to get up the next morning.
15: Yeah.
4: You know, it was that kind of thing. But we decided fairly early on that we wanted to start a foundation, that's what Spencer would have wanted us to do. We really, truly believed that. And we wanted to honor him. And that was our mission, to honor him, to help people remember his name, and then to do good for veterans, to do something to give back to the men and women who've raised their hand and volunteered to serve us. And that's what we did. So we did that in early 2012. And so we've been doing that for the last, you know, roughly 13, 14 years.
15: Well, and I know also just from doing this show and working with so many veteran nonprofits, it's not easy to start a nonprofit. I mean, there's paperwork. I mean, there's just so much that you have to do. So I give you a lot of credit for getting through that for the Spencer C. Duncan Make It Count Foundation. And yeah, you're talking about making a difference. You guys have a 5K run every year, and it's this year on August 2nd. And then that money goes to help other veterans through scholarships, entrepreneurship programs, seminars, and then meeting their physical needs for meals and basic services. And I'm sure it's grown every single year, Dale. How many people in the 5K last year?
4: Yeah, so we've had great success with the 5K. It's been a wonderful event. And, you know, Kansas City has so many opportunities for 5Ks, but we've really found a niche. It's a very flat course. The runners love it. We have it at New Century Air Center in Gardner, Kansas.
15: Oh, sure.
4: Near Gardner. And the first year, I just to tell you quickly, the first year we had no idea what it meant to put on a 5K, but someone suggested it, and we decided to give it a try. And you know, we had 500 people that showed up in the first year.
15: Wow.
4: And you know, we raised money. And by the way, the foundation's an all-volunteer organization. So really all of the money that we're raising through sponsorships and donors goes right back out to the veterans. And, you know, we raised about $21,000, and we were able to give that away in the first year. And it's grown. It kind of grew every year up through COVID, up until COVID.
15: Right.
4: And we had about, you know, at the peak in that time frame, Randy, we had about 1,200 people registered for the 5K. And then COVID hit us pretty hard. We didn't do the physical run. Didn't do the physical run then in 2020, and came back in 2021. The numbers were down a little bit, but we were holding steady at around 1,000 people.
15: Wow.
4: Registered for the run. I'll tell you, last year we did not do a physical 5K because Megan had a stroke.
15: Oh,
4: and
15: wow.
4: And we kind of focused on her physical health. But we're bringing it back this year, August 2nd. We're bringing back the physical run, hoping to have, you know, that many people come and join us again. It'd be great.
15: Well, how's she doing?
4: She's doing wonderful. really fantastic. We got her to KU Med in a great time frame to take care of her. She was in ICU for several weeks, but she has a stent in her brain. She had a bleeding aneurysm, but she's doing extremely well. She'll be at the 5K this year, and we're just excited that she's healthy and getting stronger every day.
15: Hey, if nothing else, do it for Megan. I mean, join us.
4: Yeah.
15: I mean, this is
4: please.
15: Great. The 14th year for
4: 14th year.
15: Wow, that is incredible, and the numbers are wonderful. What would be the easiest thing for people to do? Just go to the website, I guess. Spencer C. Duncan Make It Count Foundation.
4: Yeah, the website is makeitcounttoday.org. And you'll find all kinds of information. You'll find a biography. You get to know a little bit more about Spencer.
15: Yeah, I love that. The website looks great, by the way.
4: Thank you. Thank you. We've got a marketing team that's been really focused on helping us with messaging and helping us get the story out. And I'm really excited about it. The 5K is there. There's a button to register for the 5K. We have a virtual 5K option, so people can run wherever they're at. Don't have to come to the physical run. You can run in whatever state you're in. It'll be a fantastic morning. I'm just excited about it. I can't wait to see everybody again. And, so it's a very patriotic event, by the way. We have a Chinook helicopter. Spencer was a door gunner on a Chinook.
15: Yeah, I was going to ask.
4: Yeah, and so we have the helicopter out there. People can walk up into the helicopter. It's a wonderful morning. Very patriotic.
15: That is so cool. We're talking to Dale Duncan here on National Defense, the Spencer C. Duncan Make It Count Foundation and the 5K. And I understand also, this is pretty cool, there's another nonprofit in Leavenworth, Kansas, called Veterans Without Orders, and they are honoring Spencer on a humanitarian mission to provide clean water in Malawi. And it's so interesting to me because we go to the Church of the Resurrection also does that in the same place in Malawi. That's pretty incredible.
4: Yeah. Veterans Without Orders is an organization that actually approached us because they wanted to honor Spencer that way. And they do this for other missions, not just to Malawi. They go to, other countries where clean water is needed. That's the amazing thing about veterans, right? And veterans organizations, they want to serve. They want to help other people.
15: Right.
4: And it's just amazing that this group has taken on that mission to provide clean water in places where there isn't clean water, where people are getting sick from drinking contaminated water or dirty water, and they provide filters. And they take Spencer as kind of what they call the overwatch, and honor him on that particular mission. They brand their buckets with Spencer's name.
15: Oh, wow.
4: And, they just carry the fallen hero with them wherever they go. And just talk about that particular hero, on that mission.
15: Wow.
4: It's pretty amazing.
15: That's pretty cool. And you're right, Dale. I mean, I see it all the time since I started this show about veterans when they never stop serving. I mean, they serve, they come back, and then they get into something like Team Rubicon or disaster areas, or they start their own nonprofit. It's a very... it's obviously less than 1% that serve, but I mean, that mentality, it's just amazing. It's awesome.
4: It is amazing. It's incredible. We brought them back, and then we kind of threw them back out into society, and we didn't really offer them a lot to help them. And VA's there to kind of provide counseling and that type of thing. But a lot of these men and women needed more help than that.
15: Oh, yeah.
4: Right. And that's why we're trying to raise money. PTS, post-traumatic stress, is a real thing, and homelessness is a real thing. And we really want to help, stop that, give those people the tools they need.
15: Yeah, that's great. The Spencer C. Duncan Make It Count Foundation. Yeah, I am so happy to help get the word out about this. It's on August 2nd. And, man, I just hope you guys have your biggest year yet. That would be fantastic. And, Dale, thank you for everything that you're doing for veterans. That is just so it's incredible on a couple of different ways. I mean, the way that you're honoring Spencer is just tremendous. But the end result, providing scholarships and other things for veterans, that's just, it just means so much. And, you know, we talk to a lot of entertainers and celebrities on the show. And the ones that I remember the most are the ones that have done so many things for veterans or visited them, you know, at the base and never said a word about it. You know, and there are lots of those people out there. It's just it's incredible.
4: Yeah. You know, it's humbling, Randy. I'll tell you, my wife and I were very private people, and this was a hard decision. Well, it wasn't a hard decision. It was a decision that we talked a lot about. You know, are we willing to kind of put ourselves out there in the public a little bit and do interviews like this and help people understand, you know, how the money can be used. And because, you know, at some point you make this decision, do you just kind of crawl into your family and grieve privately, or do you grieve out loud? You know, do you allow yourself to show what's happening in your life and hopefully that helps other people, right? And I'm really humbled by this, but we've been able to through generous donations, generous donors, amazing people who've come along beside us, we've been able to give away, you know, over $1 million.
15: Oh, man.
4: To these organizations in that 14-year period. And I can't tell you how my heart just feels full. Because of knowing the number of veterans that we've been able to touch, the scholarships that we've been able to give away, the veterans who've gone through the PTS program that we support, and to see the smiles on their faces, it's just amazing, Randy. And these people deserve this. You know, they deserve that kind of help.
15: Yeah, they really do. And you talk about PTS. I mean, we talk about it seemingly every week on the program because it's just. There's no end to the help that some of those veterans that are transitioning out need. And Dale, the other thing is I've never heard that term before, grieving out loud. I love that. And that should be the title of your book.
4: Yeah, well, it may be. A friend said that once to us, and I kind of latched onto it. And it's hard to do that, Randy. It's hard to be vulnerable enough to let people see that you are grieving, and we are. You know, we still have a hole.
15: I miss
4: him every day. You know, and I want him to come back, but he's not going to. And so we want to honor him. We want to go through our healing process, and this is a part of our healing process. All of the work that we're doing to help these veteran organizations as part of the healing that happens for Dale and Megan, you know?
15: Hey, what do you mean he's never coming back? He's here. He's in Malawi. Yeah. He's in Olathe. Yeah. He's everywhere.
4: Yes.
15: And everybody knows that name, Spencer C. Duncan, which has got to be just make you so proud. And certainly he would be proud of that. So Dale, listen, thank you so much again for taking the time.
4: Thank you.
15: And give us the website one more time where we can register for the 5K.
4: Yes, makeitcounttoday.org.
15: Makeitcounttoday.org.
4: All one word, makeitcounttoday.org. And you know, the run starts at 7:30 in the morning to try to be, you know, when it's cool. Things open up at around 6:30 that morning, so you can get there early and get ready to go. And again, there should be a Chinook helicopter there for people to walk through.
15: That's cool.
4: Come join us. It'd be great.
15: Can you arrange a B-2 flyover?
4: Not a B-2. I think we're going to get, I'm pretty sure we're going to get a Chinook flyover.
15: Oh, that's cool. That's cool. Dale, great to talk to you, man. Thank you so much.
4: Thank you, Randy. Appreciate it.
15: We'll be right back here on the National Defense.
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17: Of words. I'm Paul Stevens, Fox News. President Trump answers to threats coming from Iran that he be killed.
18: President Trump takes to Truth Social to threaten Iran after there were open calls for his death at the funeral of Supreme Leader Ayatollah Ali Khamenei. Trump writing, 1,000 missiles are locked and loaded and aimed at the Islamic Republic of Iran, with thousands of more to immediately follow should the Iranian government act on its threat. During the Khamenei funeral, mourners held posters or banners calling for Trump's killing, along with Israeli

0: Deaths are rare. The last one, 2009, though gorings and broken bones are common. 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
0: Graham Plattner's time as the Democratic U.S. Senate candidate in Maine's race is now officially over.
2: While he announced his plans to suspend campaign operations Wednesday, Graham Plattner formally withdrew his candidacy for U.S. Senate Friday evening, sharing a signed letter he wrote to the Maine Secretary of State's office. The 41-year-old was set to face incumbent GOP Senator Susan Collins in November, but he's been plagued by scandal, including an accusation from a former girlfriend who says he drunkenly forced her to have sex, which Plattner denies. Maine's Democratic Party has until July 27th to name his replacement. Earlier this week, the party announced plans to hold a convention before that deadline to find a new candidate, as a number of contenders have thrown their hats into the ring. Kristen Goodwin, Fox News.
0: And Democrats who could replace Plattner on the ballot include Maine Secretary of State Shanna Bellows and former Maine Senate President Troy Jackson. A migrant who is said to have been in the U.S. illegally was fatally shot by federal law enforcement in Houston.
4: DHS confirms ICE agents were not wearing body cameras when one of them shot and killed Lorenzo Salgado Arojo, who was from Mexico and in the U.S. illegally for more than three decades. DHS says on Tuesday, ICE attempted to stop Salgado Arojo's van as part of a targeted enforcement operation. As agents in unmarked vehicles followed him, they say he tried to evade arrest. Quote, he rammed an ICE law enforcement vehicle, refused to follow multiple verbal commands, and weaponized his vehicle in an attempt to run over an ICE law enforcement officer, resulting in our officer firing his weapon in self-defense.
0: And that is Fox's Alicia Acuna. Spain heading to the World Cup semifinals after a dramatic late goal beats Belgium 2-1. Spain now advancing to face tournament favorite France on Tuesday in the Dallas area with a spot in the World Cup final on the line. I'm Paul Stevens. This is Fox News.
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12: A police sergeant in Indiana is recovering after being shot while pursuing a stolen vehicle. Sergeant Justin Heflin, who is a 12-year veteran of the force, got into a crash with the suspect yesterday. Officials say that's when the trooper was shot multiple times. The suspect sped off. A short time later, police found the vehicle and discovered the suspect's body in a nearby cornfield. A New Jersey woman is accused of sexually assaulting a child and then posting the video on Snapchat.
13: 25-year-old Victoria Ann Cranmer faces charges including manufacturing and possession of child sexual abuse material. According to court documents, she sexually assaulted a child under the age of 13, recorded the alleged abuse, and then shared at least one video to Snapchat. Investigators uncovered additional videos saved to Snapchat's memories feature. Cranmer was arrested after investigators identified her through several distinctive tattoos. Her ex-roommate, who'd asked her to move out, discovered the recording on a phone Cranmer left behind. Deborah Valentine, Fox News.
12: A royal family reunion took place as King Charles and Queen Camilla met with Prince Harry, his wife Meghan, and their children yesterday. But Prince Harry and his family did not stay at Buckingham Palace after being denied royal accommodations. The trip marks the family's first known visit to England since 2022, when they attended the Platinum Jubilee celebration, honoring the late Queen Elizabeth's 70 years on the throne. The generation gap is widening when it comes to live music. Gen Zers are outspending millennials on concerts, even as ticket prices soar. A new survey has revealed that Gen Z spent a little over $100 on music events every month, while millennials spent $94 monthly. Folks who took the survey say the price of tickets is the biggest barrier. Pam Puso, Fox News.
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21: So we all know about FOMO, right?
22: Yes, fear of missing out.
21: Yes, and that's what has just built all of social media. Okay, now we have FOBO.
22: Fear of being out. Fear of busting out. Hold on, I can get this. Fear of belching out. No, I don't know what it is.
21: Fear of Barry's opinions.
22: Oh, that's fear to have.
21: Fear of becoming obsolete.
22: Ooh.
21: So if you see FOBO around, now you know he's like, oh, that's the fear of being obsolete.
22: Do I have to do that thing with my

0: literal thing to marry and have sex with girls as young as 12. Vang was detained in December as part of Operation Metro Surge. He was scheduled to be deported last month when a state panel granted him a pardon. It essentially wiped clean his criminal record, shielding him from removal. But Secretary of State Marco Rubio says he took action.
1: Rubio said in a video statement that the man has been removed from the U.S. and that because of our action, this foreign criminal will never pose a threat to any American ever again. A royal family reunion took place as King Charles and Queen Camilla met with Prince Harry, his wife Meghan, and their children yesterday. But Prince Harry and his family did not stay at Buckingham Palace after being denied royal accommodations. The trip marks the family's first known visit to England since 2022, when they attended the Platinum Jubilee celebration honoring the late Queen Elizabeth's 70 years on the throne. The generation gap is widening when it comes to live music. Gen Zers are outspending millennials on concerts, even as ticket prices soar. A new survey has revealed that Gen Z spent a little over $100 on music events every month, while millennials spent $94 monthly. I'm Pam Puzo, and this is Fox News.
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7: 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I hope you had a wonderful 4th of July. 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And the phone number is 855-LAW-RADIO, Denise.
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7: 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You can go to our former shows all the way back about 8 years. You can go just type in, say, Johnny Depp, and you'll be able to see and pop up all the we've turned into podcasts. No, this is not a podcast. People always ask, well, when's your podcast? I don't have a podcast. This is a live nationally syndicated show. We are arguably the best out there in the United States, which I know we are, but we are coming in a strong second, trying to be first as in listenership. We're hoping, at least with the amount of affiliates we have, go to our affiliates, stations we're on, and see what stations we're on. We list them. Most of them are up to date. There might be a few that are not up to date, but oh well. Seek.

0: Counsel, don't forget we're talking about general topics of law. We're not giving you legal advice today. NCAA eligibility rules. That has been a topic for quite some time. What are the rules about individuals' eligibility? And by the way, the NCAA just recently changed the rules. So lawsuits are flying about whether or not someone can play in the upcoming season, football, basketball, baseball, and mainly what's happening is for basketball coming up. Justin Baldoni, man, and Blake Lively, do you think the thing's over? Kind of, but kind of not. Actually, I guess Justin Baldoni and his wife, for the first time, to our knowledge, made a statement on Instagram. They sat down, the two of them, and made a statement and actually didn't mention Blake Lively's name at all. And kind of, we're going to talk about that and who is supporting him and backing him. And that's kind of interesting. A lot of divorce and child custody cases going on. Denise Dirks, as you know, is our family law attorney here that has been in practice. How long in family law, Denise, about?
1: Well, I've been in practice 37 years.
0: And most of the time you're doing that.
1: Yes.
0: Most of the time.
1: Yes.
0: Wow. She's a spring chicken. Todd, former prosecutor for the district attorney's office in Tennessee and in California, now public defender. I'm a personal injury lawyer based out of California. However, I have partners all over the United States that do personal injury. So that's what we are. And so, but Denise, when it comes to talking about divorce, child custody, there's about one, two, three, four different ones we want to discuss, and or five different ones Denise is going to discuss. Here's the interesting ones that I want to talk about. I know I put them fifth and sixth, as in discussion. These really should be number one and two. The Strait of Hormuz, where we talk about what's going on with Iran, and you're like, what is that? That's the political thing. We stay politically neutral. No, it's interesting. Lawsuits are coming about because of this and because of shots fired. And it has nothing to do with, which government or what governments aren't being sued. It's individuals. And it's interesting to see who's suing whom and why. We're going to talk about that. Probably another interesting, sad, but interesting, is a California farmer. And I read the side, the other side, by the way, because it leans toward the farmer, because I'm very pro rancher and farmer, because I grew up as a farm boy, a country boy, and I just love the farmers and ranchers. But he's being sued for issues concerning his fruit and selling it to other people. So what was happening is, due to these lawsuits, that this farmer is being sued, and is and by the way, it's nectarines that he grows. Instead of letting them drop, we're going to tell you what he's doing. And man, some people are happy and some people are mad. We're going to discuss that. Mike Rowe. Okay, Mike Rowe. Two most important things he does: deadliest catch. And what's the other one? Dirty jobs. Yeah. He's got lawsuits going. We're going to talk about that. We got a former NFL college football player. And he's a former NFL scout for the Tennessee Titans. He's in trouble. We're having issues there. We're going to discuss that. We got a lot more. There's so much to discuss, and we appreciate you being here. So without further ado, we talked to Cal Hunter, our producer, about this thing called case or no case. Cal, do you just want to just get this set up?
2: I'll give you the full setup.
0: Do we have time?
2: I'll give you the setup. You bet. Right now. Absolutely.
3: Or no case.
1: Yay!
2: Here we go. They were a very famous couple for different reasons, but both in the public eye, kind of show busy kind of people. And they decided they wanted to have a baby together. They were married, of course, but there was a problem. He was a pretty old guy, and it was speculated that his baby-making ability had become compromised. So they were asked by reporters, do you plan to use artificial insemination to have a child together? They each proclaimed, a manipulation of the human body is against our beliefs. But a newspaper reported that they did it anyway, even claiming the story that they used a technique to improve their chances of having a baby girl rather than a boy. The national publication got wind of the allegations, or gossip, perhaps, and published it as a news article, and then in the article called the couple hypocrites. This made them unhappy, and in fact they disagreed with that whole thing and said they had been libeled and went to a lawyer to see if they had a case or no case. And that's the setup here. And we've got a couple of minutes. So here's the thing.
0: Yeah.
2: We want to know the case or no case. And we want to know the names of the people in the couple, if you can help us come up with that.
0: Yeah, okay. So let me ask a couple of questions.
2: Sure, go ahead.
0: Before we get going. So this is about two famous people, right? Two of them.
2: Yeah.
0: Now give me just approximate. You don't have to be exactly for the three of us. What are the ages of the woman and the man? I mean, what's the difference? Is one 80 and one's 20?
2: I think he was approaching his mid-70s, and she, I believe, was a younger model, a younger version, you could say, I think in her 50s. I think she was able to have children, but the speculation was that he was not. Maybe 40s, maybe 30s. I don't know.
0: Yeah, okay, but she's like at least 30, 40 years younger.
2: I'm thinking
0: if he's in his 70s, Cal.
2: Yeah, look out.
0: Look, I'm not going to get too. You can have a baby at any time, a woman, nowadays.
2: Yeah.
0: But generally 30s, right?
2: Denise? I think so, yeah.
0: Denise, 30s, even early 40s. Early 40s. So I think she probably had to be in her 30s or early 40s. And by the way, women have older than that had children, but men generally it's not shouldn't be an issue. Generally, I don't know. Was he shooting blanks, Denise? That's what the question is.
1: I don't know.
2: His name Rick O'Shea.
1: No.
0: All right, Rick O'Shea's his name. All right, when we come back, we're going to find out if the couple shooting blanks. What year approximately was it?
2: This would be, I believe this was somewhere near the 70s.
0: Okay, 1970s.
1: Okay. Yeah.
0: Oh, somewhere boy, there. The technology back then was a little bit interesting.
2: Yeah.
1: And artificial insemination as opposed to fertility treatments.
2: Well, in vitro of some sort, whatever they did.
0: Whatever it was back in those days, shovel, whatever. All right, we come back. We're going to discuss that.
2: All right, thank you. For the answer to our case or no case is coming right up. If you're playing along, thank you. If you're not, shame on you. It's kind of fun. And we'll be back in just a little bit right here on Radio Law Talk. Radio Law Talk. Radio Law Talk. 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
3: 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The airing of said announcements on Radio Law Talk does not constitute an endorsement. The announcements may contain claims that are not intended to treat, diagnose, or cure any disease.
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0: All right, Cal, we got a couple follow-up questions. Number one, was the woman only a model or model and doing some actress?
17: No, she was on television on a regular basis, as was he, by the way, from previous careers where she might have been in acting and modeling and music, and he was doing something else.
0: Okay, Todd had a question. Yeah. Would be one of those when you mention their name, we'd go, oh, we know who they are. That's the question.
17: Oh, yeah, absolutely.
0: Okay.
18: And what was this in the 70s?
17: Yes, I believe so. I am not positive of the date, but I believe it was in the 70s, or perhaps, would have to have been in the 70s.
18: What was your perhaps?
17: Well, perhaps early the 80s, that would be it. But yeah, I think it was the 70s.
0: Okay.
18: And the guy's previous career was, you said he's on TV now, was he previously a sports figure?
17: Yes, he was an athlete.
0: Okay. Yeah. All right. Here we go.
17: Correct.
0: Okay, so look at Todd. You just helped us out there. So we're going to guess later the name of the people, but I'm going to say, yes, it's a case, and the answer is it's settled, because this sounds like it is definitely a case that they would argue for sure. So, yes, it was a case.
17: Okay, Todd, your thoughts.
18: All right, I am going to go with, only because I think this is not a case. It's a scenario, but it's not a case.
17: Okay.
18: We don't have to guess the names yet, right?
17: Not yet. Okay. We'll do that after we get Denise's verdict.
18: Yeah. Scenario, but no case.
17: Judge Denise, what is your verdict?
19: Scenario, no case.
17: All right. So we have two no cases and one case. And then anybody, should I give you the case first and then we guess the people?
0: No, give us the, we'll guess the people too.
17: Give me the guess on the people.
0: All right. I'm going to say Howard Cosell.
17: Okay. Telling it like it is.
0: Yep,
17: okay, go
0: telling
17: ahead.
0: Telling it like it is.
18: Thank you, Fred Penny. Muhammad Ali comes in. It's hard to see the man go down.
0: I knew this would set that off. That was so unique. I mean, I grew up with that. It's sad because we're laughing and know it, and my kids would have
18: And you know, he was a lawyer. His background was in the law.
17: Yep, absolutely.
0: Howard Cosell, lawyer. Yep. Wow. Yep. He was phenomenal, I think, because he was so unique. Okay, Howard Cosell, and I'm going to say, so he's got to have a young one. She's got to be a young one in the 70s. Raquel Welch.
17: Okay, why not? Todd, what do you think about this?
18: It's not this person, but it's one of those where once I get the name, I can't get it out, and it was a broadcast partner of Mr. Cosell. I'm going Frank Gifford and Kathy Lee.
19: That's what I was doing.
0: I know I did think of that one too.
19: I cannot believe it.
17: Well,
19: I said the same thing, but I know I'm wrong.
0: Okay.
19: Because I know that she's
0: she's
19: not 80s
17: to
19: in her
17: Todd
19: 80s
17: and
19: now,
17: Denise.
19: So.
17: Congratulations.
0: What?
19: Oh,
0: what the heck?
17: By the way, they did file a case. So, Fred, you got the case points. Ooh, they got the identity points.
0: Wow.
17: The case was filed and dismissed because the New York judge said, you're both public people. You cannot be defamed. I'm sorry. That's the hazards of public life. Right. So they didn't get any money out of it, but it was a lawsuit against an actual article in the actual National
0: Inquirer. Frank Gifford didn't have an affair with Raquel Welch. And I
17: he did have an affair. Met
19: somebody. Do we get 2 points
17: Yeah, two. It's the same. You get for the name, you get 2 points. Fred gets 2 for the case, and of course, I get nothing. When we come back,
0: Cal, that was a good one. I like. You know what I like about Cal is I love the case or no cases that they have a twist like this. I like guessing the names of the people. I love that.
17: Well, good. Now, next hour, you will have a chance to hear the story of a man who lost his job over $1.95. And it was a $200,000 a year job. So that's coming up next hour. But for now, that is Case or No Case.
0: Appreciate it, Cal. So NCAA, there's a lot going on. First of all, in the NCAA, you know, the NIL stuff is, you know, in the news a lot. Lawsuits concerning NIL, name, image, likeness, the money being paid to these kids, these college kids, and now even high school kids. Now eligibility issues. They want longer eligibility, these kids. And the reason why wouldn't they? Not just to play sports, but they do get more NIL money, or they get money usually for continuing to play. So what's happened, this is in Ohio. An Ohio judge, what came before this Ohio judge were 24 different men and women's college basketball players. So apparently the NCAA made this new rule, and it's kind of complicated, but it basically says, okay, let me see if I can. Eliminates waivers or redshirt years for extended eligibility except for religious mission, interesting, pregnancy, or active duty military services. So any extensions are not allowed for athletes who were injured, which before they were allowing some extensions for that. So these kids are suing, saying no, they want to be eligible for this year's basketball, and it's men and women, 24 of them, that would normally not be eligible that they've already used up their time. So the latest is all they're doing now is, okay, we've got to figure this out, but we don't have time to completely finish this lawsuit. They asked for a preliminary injunction, and the courts originally said no. Once they filed the lawsuit, they said, look, we need an injunction before this case goes forward and takes forever because these kids are going to lose their eligibility within the next few months. Well, the court just came down on July 9th and granted the NCAA players, not the NCAA, but these NCAA 24 players and probably any others that are not part of this lawsuit, the eligibility under the old rules or being able to play their fifth year as a athlete. Now, Ellie Jones says, they can do a fifth year if they redshirt, but these ones apparently did not redshirt, so they're trying to get their fifth year. So as of right now, they're going to be able to, these 24 and maybe others will be able to play in their sports for, you know, a fifth year. And we're going to follow. So we're not going to follow up with this when we come back from the break. But just so you know, that's something we're going to keep following about the NCAA constantly changing the rules, man. It's crazy. We'll be back.
17: Todd, Fred, and Denise have much more Radio Law Talk coming right up after we take a quick break. And it's all right here on Radio Law Talk.

0: 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These claims have not been evaluated by the FDA.
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7: 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This afternoon, sunny with a high near 95. Tonight, mostly clear with a low around 75. Looking ahead to Sunday, a slight chance of showers and thunderstorms, then showers and thunderstorms likely with a high near 90. Currently, it's 91 and mainly clear. I'm Bill Banks with your weather flash.
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14: All right, who wants to talk about Justin Baldoni? And I know Todd wants to talk about Blake Lively, but
15: who doesn't?
14: Denise bring up some interesting things that we're talking about. That got to give Blake Lively a little bit of a, you know, a little bit of a kudos. She's had how many kids? Three. Four?
16: I thought it was five, but it could be four.
14: She has a number of children while acting, the stress of acting and having children, and she's putting that children first. I'm not saying anything against Justin, but I think how many four?
15: Four kids.
14: I think highly of anyone that can do that and still balance a very heavy, taxing acting schedule, She's invited to my house over if she wants to come over and hang out with my family, my wife, and stuff anytime. Justin can come over too.
15: I've always offered the emotional support attorney
14: over at my house in Southern California.
15: I would go to your house in Southern California
14: and be there for
15: with
14: her.
15: with the ocean view, and they're there.
14: And would you be there with her, help her husband too?
15: You know what, Ryan Reynolds, I am very firm in my heterosexuality. Yeah, he could be there.
14: He could still be there.
15: Yeah,
14: he's the dude. All right, so I was talking just some side, because you know we're talking about these celebrities. So my daughter and son-in-law live down in Southern California. I won't tell you where, but we were just talking about they see celebrities all the time. Where they live, that's Celebrityville. And now just sitting in line, she'll call me up. Oh, yeah, Sam Elliott was standing next to me and in line getting a sandwich with me and commented on your grandkids, how cute they were, or something like. She'll say stuff like that, you know. And I'm like, it's just that's what you do. But no Justin Baldoni or Blake Lively. But what's going on, Denise? First, for Denise, talk about briefly the hearing about the attorney's fees, and then Todd, you talk about what the issue is with this settlement, and apparently Justin Baldoni and his wife made their first statement since the settlement.
16: Yeah, and they did not actually make a statement directed at Blake Lively. They just kind of talked about the last few years and how much trauma their family has gone through and how it has made them stronger in their faith and in their relationship. As we know, and we've discussed a lot, is there was two different lawsuits. Blake Lively brought a lawsuit first, and then Baldoni filed a lawsuit against her for basically defamation and a bunch of different things. And his lawsuit was dismissed first. And then they went and kind of carved out a whole lot of pieces of Blake Lively's lawsuit that the court dismissed. And only a certain fraction of that lawsuit remained.
14: A real small part.
16: Right. And so then it ended up getting settled. But Blake Lively specifically carved out her ability to ask for attorney fees in the settlement. And I'm sure that they didn't realize that she was going to ask for, you know, a great big amount of attorney fees. And it was specifically related to his lawsuit that was dismissed first. So the court in that suit that was in New York said, I'm not going to grant attorney fees under this California provision because, you know, something's not pled right or something didn't quite add up. But she was the prevailing party, and I'm going to grant attorney fees to Blake Lively, and then directed Blake Lively's team to send in their fee request. So apparently before the court makes a decision on, or after the court made a decision that it was going to grant fees, then Blake Lively's attorneys have to send in their fee request, and that's now going to get reviewed. Blake Lively's attorneys have requested over 8 $1 million in attorney fees for that one complaint that was dismissed.
14: No way.
16: Quite frankly, which seems a little excessive.
14: A little?
16: Well, you know, there's a lot of moving parts to that, too.
14: Oh, I
16: agree.
14: Was
16: a lot of websites set up that were alleging things, and, you know, all kinds of stuff happened in that case prior to it actually being dismissed
14: as well. But, Denise, I don't want to interrupt, but pigeonholing that, I can see the court saying, well, yeah, maybe you're allowed the attorney's fees just for that specific part of the case.
16: Exactly.
14: Not the whole case. I'm sure $8 million was for everything, you know?
16: I don't think so. I don't think because I think initially they were talking $25 million.
14: And the attorneys.
16: Yes.
14: Oh, wow.
16: So I don't think so, but that could be. I could be wrong on that. So now the judge is going to have to make a decision about how much attorney fees are going to be allowed. And this Baldoni's coming out with a statement about what the past few years have been like for him and his family. And Jane, the Virgin star, she came out to support him and say, I'm not saying anything about this case. However, I've always supported Justin. He's a great guy. Love him. Always had a great relationship with him. And he's getting some, you know, personal support, not necessarily directed against Blake Lively, but in favor of Justin, saying, hang in there. And I think that that's really needed right now because it's unknown what he's going to
14: happen. Jane and Gina, both from the Virgin. Jane, the Virgin, Gina Rodriguez, and Brett Deer, both.
16: Okay.
14: Brett's also saying.
16: Yeah,
14: great
16: they came out in support of Baldoni and saying that he's a really good friend. He's a very good friend.
15: Well, I know he's made the statement about the impact this has had on his life for the last 2 years and everything, but. That said, a lot of this is he brought it on himself. And I think that in my opinion, the attorney fees issue goes toward his actions that actually did bring this on himself. If you recall, she filed her original complaint. He responded by claiming that statements made in her complaint and the fact that she pursued legal action was defamatory to him. And really, if she... The chilling effect on these types of claims that she made, if his response were to become the norm, is huge. And that's why they have the attorney fees provision to stop what is later be deemed meritless complaints or meritless cross complaints or retaliatory complaints, the kind of which Justin Baldoni filed. And so, yeah, your life was tough for the last 2 years, but you brought a lot of this on yourself. If you had just kept it to the claims that she made and your response thereto, that's fine. But you took it in a whole new direction by suing her for defamation, suing a news publication for merely posting what the filed lawsuit was about and claiming that was defamatory. And so I think that this attorney's fees provision is really aimed at curbing this kind of behavior from future defendants. That's not a way to defend your case.
14: And it got thrown out. So that shows you that the courts agree with you, Todd.
16: Yeah.
14: That's what Todd, you've always said that all along. It's like she's trying this case in the public, you know, throughout the public. And your answer has always been, well, you can do the same thing by answering her complaint.
15: Yes.
14: And saying, this is our answer to that.
16: Yeah, and if you remember, too, his attorneys, I don't know exactly who was responsible, his publicist or his attorneys, they set up websites that were pretty much slamming Blake Lively. And my opinion, that was where he crossed the biggest line.
15: Absolutely.
16: And they had to go into the court and seek this type of activity to be precluded by the judge. So it's going to go beyond just a mere dismissal of the case, in my opinion. They're going to get attorney fees for other activities they had to pursue to protect Blake Lively in that case. But $8 million still does seem like a little... high. But you know what? These are attorneys that maybe charge $1,000 an hour.
14: That's like 10% higher than Cal's salary.
17: It's in the ballpark, Fred. I'll tell you, I was disappointed to hear those lawyers make that much money. Why, I'm outraged.
14: All right, we're gonna move on from Justin Baldoni and Blake Lively. But you know, we are down in Southern California. I have an office down there too, so if you want to swing by the office, the two of you, we can. Todd will be there for you. Denise, will you be there to help too, or not? If they want to come down,
16: Via video.
14: Oh, Denise will be via video. Todd won't. He wants to be there.
15: Yeah, I don't believe in the remote appearance. I would want to be there in person.
14: Well, unless it's something else
15: up close. Personal.
16: You know, what's surprising is now we're having video appearances in family law, there's a concept where you have to determine where the child's resident state or home state is, right? And now we have video conferencing between two different state courts judges, and many different judges are involved and many different attorneys remote appearances.
14: Different jurisdictions.
16: Yeah, so super exciting.
14: Kind of cool.
16: Yeah.
14: All right. Well, we can stay at the office. We don't have to be traveling all over the state to do that, to make these appearances. Cal, when we come back, we got a short segment. We're going to talk about a number of domestic issues, including Charlie Sheen having to pay some child support. Denise will talk about that when we come back.
17: Great. Fred will have that. Denise, Fred, and Todd will have all of that as we continue with the big broadcast in just a little bit. And it's all coming up right here, right now on Radio Law Talk.

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15: All right, Denise, we're back to talking about Charlie Sheen. Actually, he agreed to pay it. It didn't necessarily, you know, he wasn't forced to pay it, but he agreed to pay some child support. What's going on with Charlie Sheen?
16: Well, Charlie Sheen was married for about 3 years to Brooke Mueller, and they had twins. And at the time that they separated, there was a 2010 court order that ordered Charlie Sheen to pay $55,000 a month for child support to Ms. Mueller. And over the period of the last 16 years, guys, Charlie Sheen has gotten primary, sole physical custody of the twins due to Mueller's addictions. And that was kind of makes an interesting question. And the question is, should Charlie Sheen have to pay $55,000 a month when he is the primary caretaker for these children and Ms. Mueller has been limited in time with the children, right? Well, in California, which this is a California case, the order stands until there's been a change to the order. And I would say that this is a mistake on the part of Charlie Sheen by not adjusting that order, perhaps. But one could argue that he was making so many residuals from Three and a Half Men that his income was increasing to where it could have possibly gone up, even though she didn't have very much custody of the twin kids. So Mueller files for $15 million in back child support against Charlie Sheen.
17: Wow.
16: And quite honestly, she has a good argument.
15: What's the argument again?
16: The argument is that the 2010 court order was never modified, ordering Charlie Sheen to pay the $55,000 a month.
17: But did I hear you correctly? He probably didn't do it because he's also at risk of having the amount increase because his income went up. Is that what you're thinking?
16: Potentially. And if she was in rehab, her income would have gone down.
17: Got it.
16: Right? Okay. Even though the visitation factor would have had some play in there, we don't know exactly what play that would have. So I don't know if that was a calculated risk that Charlie Sheen took not to modify that order or if it was, in fact, a decision that he made. However, it's a real, he was looking at $15 million. About $8,000 of it was going to be child support.
15: I mean, $8
16: million. And about $8 million of was going to be child support. And the other six, I believe, was going to be interest on the child support.
17: Ooh.
16: Which it accrues at the rate of 10% per annum, guys,
17: wow.
16: Which is pretty high.
15: It's compounding, too, right?
16: Well, it's not compounded. It's simple. Oh, but simple. It is what it is, right?
15: So good.
16: So it just so happens that now they have come to a full agreement, and it seems to be for the best interest of the children.
15: Now, I'm going to interrupt you right there.
16: Yeah.
15: You said that they were married for 3 years?
16: Yes.
15: Okay, but they have 17-year-old twins. Did they just live together for a long time or what? I don't know.
16: No, they separated after 3 years of marriage in 2010.
15: How is it they share 17-year-old twins?
16: That was 16 years ago.
15: So in other words, they had been together that long or known each other that long.
16: When they had twins.
15: But they just never got married.
16: Well, no, they got married, had twins.
15: Gotcha.
16: And got divorced.
15: Oh, okay.
16: And the twins were young.
15: And then got remarried.
16: No, remarried.
15: Oh, what's the three? I thought you said 3 years. They were only married 3 years way back when.
16: Correct.
15: Oh, why is this taking so long to finally bring this lawsuit 17 years later? Or I don't know, 15 years.
16: Well, the order was made in 2010, which is 16 years ago.
15: Wow.
16: Okay, so the order was made in 2010. And it's been just accruing, if you will, support arrears throughout this time frame. And that's according to Mueller. But she accepted $500,000, and I believe that he also paid some of her attorney fees. And they now share custody, joint legal.
15: They're 17, though.
16: Yeah, of the children is one more year.
15: Yeah.
16: And Charlie Sheen still has physical custody, and they reside with him. And then they're sharing the children, and there's no more child support due by either of them to the other one. They both have to pay for the children's expenses during their custodial time. And they're doing frequent and continuing contact. So that's pretty vague in terms of how much visitation Mueller will have with the children. But they appear to be working it out for what's best. And it is the last year of majority for these children.
15: Charlie Sheen lives in Malibu.
17: Yeah.
15: All right.
17: Yeah.
15: Really? Okay. What else? What else you got there, Denise? You want or Todd? I mean, I got Denise. You want to talk about?
16: Why don't you let Todd do something?
15: All right.
16: And
15: I'll let you, Todd. Go ahead and talk. Well, I can talk about the Strait of Hormuz.
17: Yes.
15: Let me talk about the Strait of Hormuz. That's kind of interesting. So, all right. So people don't necessarily get political. I mean, we don't necessarily get political here, but the war in Iran and the Strait of Hormuz, we know what's going on. I mean, Iran's trying to make it so ships don't go through, and United States is trying to get ships to go through. But what happens is some of these ships are stuck, and during the time that there was a little bit of a break, apparently, or there's where these ships were going through, but there were still violence, and a ship went through by the name of I'll tell you the name of the ship in a minute, but they were shot on by supposedly Iran, and it hit this ship and killed three crew members, and a bunch of them were injured. Well, they're suing their crew, the ship company, for being PTSD, having PTSD, and endangering their lives by sailing through this crazy Strait of Hormuz. It's not here in the United States. They're suing in, what is it, Bangkok, Thailand? And I've never heard of that, but apparently what happened too is as soon as the ship was hit, it was disabled. And so they didn't have a ship to, you know, work anymore, so they laid them off, but they didn't receive their full compensation. Apparently, they need, you know, a number of months more of compensation. And these crew members are, quote, not able to work because they're diagnosed with post-traumatic stress disorder, leaving them unable to, they're not able to work as sailors anymore. So anyway, they had apparently they have an employment agreement for 9 months. And so they said, well, yeah, here's money, but there's two months you didn't get paid for. They're bringing that up. And the company's called Precious Shipping Company and a couple of affiliated companies. So
16: there's going to be so many lawsuits out of this.
15: Yeah.
16: I don't know. And you want to hear what the worst part of it is? Yeah. Who's the main insurer for shipping?
18: England.
15: Loads of London.
16: England.
15: Lloyd's of London.
16: Lloyd's of London. And guess what happened right after the war started and the strait closed?
15: They cut off all their...
16: they canceled the insurance policies.
18: Yes.
15: Wow.
16: And so guess what also happened? They had no ability to get these people off the ships.
15: No, that's true.
16: And the
15: too.
16: Ships were limited in their food, yep. Limited in the capacity for which they could have living people on board, all sorts of things. And the conditions were absolutely horrendous.
15: Well, actually, I've heard it's the up. Let me say, one thing. It depends on the ship.
16: Well,
15: and,
16: yes.
15: Yeah, I mean, so the bigger ships. No, it's living luxury. They were able to get food out to them and stuff like that. But these smaller ones that there's not much room and much yeah. Though that's a different story, Denise. Right.
16: And these shipping industries that are smaller.
15: Right.
16: How are they going to pay for these losses
15: right.
16: when they no longer have insurance?
15: Yeah, those
16: it's
15: the
16: pretty scary
15: ones.
16: Right now.
15: But a lot of them are big. The majority of them are these big tankers, right? Or the big, you know, what do you call them? Box. Shipping companies that have the big, you know, they have the
17: cargo containers.
15: Yeah, containers, the container yeah. shipper. Those, man, you seen those things? Man, that's living luxury.
18: Yeah, some of those are pretty nice.
15: You're right, Denise. That's canceling that. And then.
18: But that is where the U.S. came in and said, all right, we'll go ahead and guarantee it. So there is an argument to be made that this whole thing in the Middle East is really between the United States and England because of the Strait of Hormuz and the fact that England has benefited for decades with the chaos, and this is really re-arcing the balance of power between the U.S. and England. That's what's really
16: going
18: on.
16: Yeah, but who's going to be the winner? And it's not going to be either. That's the sad part.
15: No, the winner is us at Radio Law Talk.
18: Yes.
16: Because we get to talk about it.
15: We're the winners. All right, when we come back, we're going to get into a few more maybe divorce cases, and then I've got to talk about this farmer being sued. I love farmers. We'll be back.
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0: evening, sharing a signed letter he wrote to the Maine Secretary of State's office. The 41-year-old was set to face incumbent GOP Senator Susan Collins in November, but he's been plagued by scandal, including an accusation from a former girlfriend who says he drunkenly forced her to have sex, which Plattner denies. Maine's Democratic Party has until July 27th to name his replacement. Earlier this week, the party announced plans to hold a convention before that deadline to find a new candidate, as a number of contenders have thrown their hats into the ring. Kristen Goodwin, Fox News.
1: And at least 15 Indian tourists are dead after a sightseeing boat capsized near Vietnam's popular resort island of Phu Quoc. The investigation continues there. 21 people survived. I'm Paul Stevens. This is Fox News.
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8: We're back at it, hour two, with myself, Frederick Penny, Denise Dirks, Todd Cunin, and our producer, Cal Hunter. We're so happy to be here, the 11th of July. I hope you, again, had a wonderful 4th of July and our 250th anniversary. And just to talk about that again for a minute, as I saw a post on Facebook of some of my friends saying, yeah, you know you're getting old when you remember partying or enjoying the 200th birthday of the of 1976, of the centennial of the bicentennial.
9: Yeah,
8: bicentennial of the, and I remember that. That was, just so you know, I was in I'm not going to tell you what grade, but it was not high school. It was just before high school. But I remember it was a big deal. I remember all the eighth grade. I went to a small, little, tiny school where it was K through eight, one of those K through eight country schools. And the eighth graders were celebrating when they were graduating from this wonderful, 76. We're graduating 76. That would be kind of cool to graduate, right? 1976, 200 years. So anyway, there we go. We're happy to be here. Remember, you can call in at 855 Law Radio,
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8: 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But you'll find a lot of those shows. A ton of different time that Todd has volunteered to be an emotional support lawyer for many a people, many a times.
9: I'm a giver.
10: I think he's an emotional support mammal, technically.
11: Any offers, Todd? I mean, after all that, putting it out there, any offers?
9: I haven't received any offers. I haven't had anybody take me up on it yet. But,
11: darn it.
9: You know, the week is young.
8: I'm sure Blake Lively.
10: And he's interested in counter offers too, by the way.
9: Oh, absolutely.
8: Well, have we had any offers for us to say we would sit down as mediators for like a half a day on the beach for Remember, I think we offered Johnny Depp and Amber Heard.
10: I do.
8: We said we'd come down on the beach.
10: Well, I think we did Blake Lively and Justin Baldoni, too, because you and I are pretty

0: adamant they needed a satellite.
1: Oh, and not only that, Brad Pitt and Angelina Jolie, we've offered our services to.
2: They're fighting
1: over the estate
0: in the winery
1: in France, yes. Right? And I almost was going to talk about that, but we do offer our support for pro bono for certain people at certain times, certain situations, and at certain really nice places. Right, Denise?
0: That's right.
1: We're going to talk about a lot. We've got three different Taylor Frankie Paul's ex-husband. The judge looked at what he did, and it's interesting what the judge said and what the guy did. So we're going to talk about that. We've got multiple other divorce issues and child custody issues we're going to discuss. The California farmer that's being sued and what he did after this lawsuit. It's very, very interesting.
0: Yeah, that's like a lose-lose almost situation. I know. That's hard for the farmer.
1: When we need to help out. And that's when mm-hmm. I'll be honestly kind of reading between the lines. I know this. I'm pro-farmer, pro. I think he signed a contract, unfortunately, that, you know, how contracts sometimes they just don't turn out later on. You know, it's – I think he signed a contract that
0: yeah, but when there's a little element to it that might help him.
1: Yeah, no, I know.
0: We got to make sure we're real fair and try to get both sides of that one.
1: No, we have to get both sides. I know. But you don't want farmers and farmer distribution people, and you don't need the state of California alone is the hardest person. They're fighting, so why fight each other, you know, because of all the regulations, what I'm saying, for farmers and for, ranchers. California, so about that, we're going to talk about Mike Rowe is suing Discovery. Why is he suing Discovery? And there's an interesting case that's sad about a former NFL college player and a former NFL scout that's the same person for Tennessee Titans and is found guilty for what? We're going to get into that. But the reason we're here, without further ado, wait a minute. Seek counsel. We're talking about general topics of law. Don't sue us. We're not giving you any legal advice. But with all that disclaimer stuff, Cal, take us out.
3: Now it's time to play Case or No Case.
4: All right, hang on. Don't drop your pencils. Here we go. Kurt Crom worked at Ford in their assembly plant for 11 years. He was the fix-all mechanic. If a machine broke, Kurt was the guy who fixed it. It was 3:38 in the morning, and Kurt's blood sugar had dropped to 60 during his overnight shift at the Kentucky truck plant. So he went to the break room and grabbed a little bag of cookies, Grandma chocolate chip cookies, for $1.95, flashed his card, you know, swiped his card, and no green check mark, but no rejection either. So he figured it went through and went back to work. A week later, Ford, which has a zero theft tolerance policy, called him in and fired him. He was told the surveillance video proved that he stole the cookies. After 11 years of repairing robots and automated equipment, he was escorted from the building, couldn't even get his tools, couldn't say goodbye to his co-workers. He was branded a thief and was now off of his $200,000 a year job. He then got his stuff together, documentation, all of that, and proved that his card had, in fact, swiped properly and that the money went there and he didn't steal a darn thing. And Ford said, okay, our bad. We'll give you your $33,000 in back pay. Will you please come back to work for us? And Crom said, I have been permanently damaged and you owe me a lot more than that. So I'm going to go see if I have a case or no case for further damages. And Todd, we'll start with you on that.
5: So this is working for Ford. In your setup, any indication as to whether or not he is part of a union?
4: I believe that he is, but he is. I think he was at supervisor level, so he might not have been.
5: Okay.
4: But, you know, he was making good money. He was at the top of the pay scale. And, you know, they have a zero theft policy, and he knows that. So, yeah.
5: Yeah, well, this raises a bunch of issues. First off, the reason I asked if he was part of a union is because usually in the collective bargaining agreements for union members, they have the progressive discipline policy. Progressive discipline policy for theft and how they deal with grievances like this. There's also a spells out a grievance policy for if you want to appeal a decision to terminate you. However, it's also common for there to be zero tolerance for theft-related
4: issues. Which was the case here.
5: And then the next question is, if he's not a member of the union, is a member of management, are there similar provisions for progressive discipline, the ability to appeal on the part of a supervisory employee? And I would think that through it all, there probably is, and I only mention that because that is his remedy, and it wouldn't be much to have a remedy like that that would also open up liability to the company for their, if somebody were to pursue that remedy and get their job back. And oh my gosh, I hear the meat.
1: Gosh, you are so smart.
5: So I will wait for my final answer after we come back.
1: Your analysis, I was just thinking, man, he's smart. All right, I guess I get to take out because I'm the host. So I'm going to say we'll see you back in about 5 minutes.
4: This is Radio Law Talk, Hour 2, Segment 1 over. We'll be back with the answer to our case or no case after we break away. Stay tuned.
3: 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The airing of said announcements on Radio Law Talk does not constitute an endorsement. The announcements may contain claims that are not intended to treat, diagnose, or cure any disease. These claims have not been evaluated by the FDA.
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15: Yes, sir. I never seen a car yet that wasn't being driven by somebody.
16: How did that happen?
17: 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Now, back to the show.
1: Todd, you were pulling on Denise Dirks and didn't make a decision, so go ahead and set it back up again.
5: So the guy's working for Ford. He is the Mr. Fix-It, and apparently a very well-paid at $200,000 a year Mr. Fix-It, but... As Cal was setting it up, I wrote a note, but he couldn't fix his blood sugar. He said his blood sugar was low, so he goes to the break room, gets a thing of cookies, thinks he swipes and pays for it. It doesn't go through, kind of. He's not certain, but he thought he paid for it, took it out, and then Ford fired him shortly thereafter, claiming that he had stolen the cookies from the break room. They let him go. He proved that he did not steal. So then he goes to Ford. They say, hey, you know what? You're right. We'll give you the job back, and we'll give you the $33,000 back pay, right?
0: Yep.
5: Which at $200,000 a year means he was out of work for, a couple of months that he was out. And he says no, and he wants to go ahead and take him to task. And through all of that, I'll say that this is a case, but that he doesn't get anything more than the $35,000 that they were going to give him. That they offered to give him his $35,000 back and, you know, give him his job back. Those are all things that he would have sought to get anyway, but that there is no punitive award above and beyond that. He gets the $35,000 back.
14: Okay, fair enough. Denise, what do you think about this?
0: Well, I was thinking in almost any kind of a big contract situation, whether it's union or whether it's a supervisor management type contract, there usually is an arbitration of rights clause in it.
5: Okay.
0: So
5: good.
0: The question becomes, did they go to arbitration, and would that be considered a case? And the usual is that, yes, once he satisfies the terms of the contract, whether it's union or management level, and he does what he needs to do to show proof, I believe that arbitration process is where he proved that he did not steal the money. And I believe that he does win an arbitration case against them, and he gets a substantial amount of money, because not only would his blood sugar drop, that's a medical issue, but he showed that he didn't, that he was branded a thief, and they could offer him a job back, but they didn't make him really whole for all of that he had lost because of the intentional infliction of emotional distress and the stress he had by the wrongful termination. So I'm going to say it is a case arbitration wise.
14: Okay.
0: And he wins.
14: And the procedure was to suspend and then fire. And that was what they went through. So the walking out of the plant very dramatically, he was suspended off the job immediately, and then they terminated him.
0: Yes.
14: So those were the steps.
0: And that would be infliction of emotional stress, perhaps.
14: Okay, Fred, what do you think?
1: You know, what's interesting is the one thing you brought up is they came in and fired him for the $1.98 cookies.
14: Yep.
1: I just don't see Ford suing someone for $1.98 of cookies unless they were working on the Pinto and people blew up and they died. Didn't they
14: unless he designed the Pinto.
1: Yeah, or as the designer of the Pinto. You said you work on things.
0: So. I had a Pinto.
1: I know. That's lucky you're alive.
0: It was pea green. It's horrible. Oh, it's and it had stenciling on it.
14: Oh, he had graphics. Oh, good.
1: That pea green would have been all over you if you got rear-ended. All right, we digress.
0: I swear my stepdad didn't like me. Not only did he help me to buy a Pinto.
1: But you got a Pacer
0: after
1: that?
0: But then after that, no, what he got after that was the Vega.
1: Oh,
0: which
1: I like
0: had,
1: the Vega.
0: The Vega had two different metals in the engines, and so heated up on two different temperatures, and it would just stop working.
14: Yep.
1: You know what quality I like about the Vega there. Yeah. Was the Cosworth Vega, the Cosworth.
14: Now, that was a real car.
1: That was a cool car. Yeah, anyway. I had a friend. We're digressing. My friend, who was a mechanic when we were 18, 17, he put a V8, dropped a V8, Chevy V8 350, small block into a Vega. It was like we used to drive that thing around.
14: Yep.
1: That was the most dangerous thing in
14: the world. A friend of mine in Pocatello, Idaho did that and drove it from the back seat because he couldn't quite figure out how to get it under the hood. So,
1: all right. So I think, I'm just going to be a devil's advocate and say this is not a case. It's a scenario because I just don't see them firing them. And I say it's not a case if they went to the – if there's something that went through the union, that's not a case. But there's no lawsuit filed or anything like that after the. I'm talking about not that he filed a lawsuit through the union or anything.
5: But if to Denise, but if it went to arbitration, that would still be a case.
1: I agree with that, but it did not go to arbitration.
5: Okay.
1: So I'm going to say it was no case. It was a scenario, but there's no way at $1.95 for a cookie they're going to bring that up. I think Cal kind of brought. I think what happened, Cal probably went into the 7-Eleven and his sugar was low and he grabbed a bag of cookies. And what happened is they grabbed him and, arrested him. We didn't arrest him, just held him. And he wants to know what he should do now. He's trying to get our stuff, help him with his legal problem.
14: Well, let me tell you what happened, if I might.
1: Right,
14: may I tell you this? First off,
1: you got
14: Ford,
1: 2 minutes. No, I don't want you to tell me yet.
14: Ford does have
1: know.
14: An absolute zero theft policy in that plant.
1: Okay, don't bring it up.
14: Zero theft. I want to make that clear.
1: Okay, good. Yeah, I want to hear that. Yeah. So zero theft, because I want to bring a couple things up. So to steal cookies, I don't know that they would make that. Let's back up. One thing. What year was it approximately, Cal? Do you have any idea?
14: It was in the mid-1980s, I believe.
1: Okay. Now, I believe.
14: But I don't know when the Kentucky plant opened. So
1: right,
14: was that,
1: right. Yeah. No, the Kentucky plant, by the way, there was a missionary that came over to our house. His dad was like one of the head vice presidents of that Kentucky plant. So I'm just stalling so we can go out, Cal, because I want you to finish this at the end, because I want to talk about it a little bit once you tell me what happens, and we only have 1 minute left to go.
14: Well, let me ask you this. I'm going to ask you a weird question. If you had a member of your team that did not pay for the cookies, they kiped off the cookie plate, would you say, that's it, you're out of here? Or would you say, give me the $2 and keep working?
1: No.
14: What would you do? Right?
1: I would just say don't, but if it's a habit and they continue to do stuff like that, different story. But no, if they take some cookies and I bet people have taken cookies out of
5: I would say it depends on whether or not I liked the guy.
1: That's what I'm saying.
5: I mean, sometimes you got a real jerk working for you, and it's like, hey, if that's what it'll take to get rid of you, I'm on it.
1: Yeah, so. Again, you guys haven't had California, though.
5: That's true.
1: If you're in Idaho or Montana or Iowa, yeah, the employer's going to win. California? Can't do that. We'll be back.
14: Stay tuned. The answer to our case or no case is coming right up after we break away right here on Radio Law Talk.
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23: 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This afternoon, sunny with a high near 95. Tonight, mostly clear with a low around 75. Looking ahead to Sunday, a slight chance of showers and thunderstorms, then showers and thunderstorms likely with a high near 90. Currently, it's 92 and mainly clear. I'm Bill Banks with your weather flash.
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35: She's a cat. She doesn't speak English. It's a cat, dude.
36: Really? Okay. All right.
37: You take your case back to the small claims court where it came from.
0: 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And now, back to the show.
1: All right, Cal, I drug it out long enough. Go ahead and tell us what happened in this Ford case.
2: You really did do a good job of that, Fred, and I want to congratulate you on making sure that everyone had plenty of time to think about this. So let's just review who said what. Todd, you said no case?
3: I said it was a case, but he doesn't get anything more than the $35,000 that they offered him.
2: Okay, back pay only.
3: Yes.
2: Denise, you said arbitration and he got more?
5: Yeah, I did.
2: Okay.
1: And I said, went to the union. It was a scenario, but this is not a case in any way.
2: Well, Fred and Todd, you're all kind of right in your own way, but not. He did take the back pay, but he also said, I could not go back to there emotionally. He said, when somebody asked you to come back and they branded you a thief, there is no going back. And he said, besides, I got a better job closer to home. So it worked out.
1: So he did not bring a case.
2: He actually did not bring a case.
1: Ooh, Fred Petty wins that one.
2: But it was interesting. He went and, you know, after he said, it's wiped, it's in my records, Ford said to him, over $2 now, you go to your bank and get a notarized copy of your statement and bring it to us. So I keep thinking, every time I read the case about 5 or 6 times, and I said, there has to be more to the story. Somebody on that floor just might not have liked this
1: That's
2: guy
1: exactly
2: that much.
1: That's exactly what it was.
2: So they
1: That's
2: decided, exactly you're going to be out of here one way or the other.
1: Yep.
2: And he was. So it worked out for everybody, I guess. And
1: all
2: now,
1: right.
2: That's case or no case. And when we come back, a famous actress and a Boer movie producer. A Boer after that. That's next hour.
5: You know, I think we should treat our wins differently. Because right now we kind of lost track of who's where, but I think we should get the reward at the end of every Saturday.
1: Oh, so you think show. We should bring something and have like a little a treat?
5: I have chocolate chip cookies.
2: That's good. But we should get one of those chains like the football players.
1: Oh,
2: you know,
1: yeah.
5: We can pass the chain.
2: Yeah, just a conch chain. Oh, we could get a conch chain.
1: Oh, that would be
5: great
1: good.
5: Great idea.
1: Okay. I will order that chain.
2: Okay, good.
1: I'll be in charge of ordering that chain.
2: Perfect.
1: And I know that Cal will wear it while he's sitting there at the...
2: I get a point, I'll wear it.
1: Yeah.
5: And we'll have that award ceremony.
1: We have to bring... Okay, maybe I'll figure some sort of treat to bring. Problem is we're all on different diets going on, and I don't know who's doing what.
5: This is what I have to offer today. I have orange slices.
1: I can't...
5: Or keto. Chocolate chip.
1: Neither cookies. Good on my keto.
2: Mm.
5: You can't eat... Fruit?
1: Like keto? No fruit, man.
2: Mm.
5: Oh, my goodness.
3: Keto.
1: Will you talk about, speaking of fruit, will you talk about Taylor Frankie Paul, please, Denise?
5: I will.
1: Okay. And, well, actually, her husband and the little kid, what happened?
5: Well,
1: isn't that bizarre, kind of? And I saw the picture, by the way. I saw the picture. I don't think you've seen the picture. I saw the picture.
5: I'm just telling you something about these two people. Okay, so Dakota Mortensen and Taylor Frankie Paul. They have a child together, and Dakota filed first a restraining order against Taylor. Taylor. And he got the restraining order in temporary form. Well, she then filed a restraining order against him, and she got it in temporary form. And they went to trial, and at the trial, they both were given 3-year restraining orders against the other. And generally speaking, what that happens, not in every state, but in certain states, it puts them on the same footing with regard to the child because both of them are deemed to be perpetrators of domestic violence, right?
1: And the one, Denise, just go back. What was the one that the she did in front of the daughter that was all over that video of, remember? She was throwing chairs and almost hit the daughter.
5: Yes. The violence was in front of the child.
1: Right, and not only that, she's throwing things and right near the child.
5: Yeah, exactly. And the child, and there's a direct connection between domestic violence of a significant other and child abuse, by the way, because just seeing that can be child abuse and is traumatic for the child, right? Well, the child's 2 years old. So they have an order now, and she got alternating weekends and then one night for dinner of every week with the 2-year-old son. So they went to an exchange, and Dakota brings the 2-year-old son with a helmet to the exchange.
1: 2-year-old.
5: On a motorcycle. On a motorcycle, you guys. He brings a 2-year-old child to the exchange on a motorcycle. And, of course, the judge was not having any of that. And the judge said that we are not doing that ever again. And he goes, his attorneys argued, well, the child had a helmet on. And we're like, yeah. And how did you secure him on the motorcycle, dude? You know what I'm saying? So the judge specifically said that and made an order that the child will only be transported in an enclosed vehicle and an age-appropriate safety measures.
1: Right. I mean, they freak out if that two-year-old's not in the car seat that's strapped in like they're in a race car driver. And he's sitting on the back. And I saw the picture. You guys look it up on the internet.
5: Oh, my gosh.
1: The picture shows this little two-year-old on the back of this motorcycle cruising up to pass off. Oh, my gosh. I'm going.
5: Yeah. I mean, what a decision for a parent to make. In any event, Taylor was given more time. So she got, now she has alternating weekends from Fridays to Mondays. So that gives her an extension of time there. She still has her one evening each week for dinner, which will probably be extended the next time. And they're going to ultimately probably have shared custody. But I couldn't believe that situation.
2: Why didn't they just skydive in and get it over with?
5: Oh, yes, I mean, you know. Exactly. Yeah, wow. Or just do a, you know, an Uber and send them, you know, to the exchange on an Uber. No, just silly.
1: So she lives in Salt Lake still area.
5: Yeah, it's not known whether she's going to go back to the Secret Lives of Mormon Wives. Is that what it's called?
1: Yeah.
3: Yes. Yeah, that's what she was on.
1: So she before that she lived in a place called South Jordan, Utah. Yeah, but she lives near Salt Lake, and apparently she purchased a $1 million property in May of 2026.
2: Lovely area.
1: Yeah. Oh, well, yeah. I know. I wonder what part is Salt Lake, huh? 4,100 square foot, 7-bedroom home in upscale suburb outside of Salt Lake City, Utah. All right. That's where she lives. We'll have to, next time I'm there, I'll have to swing by and see how she's doing. Really quick, I want to talk about this farmer. And it's a little bit sad, this farmer. I mean, it's sad because I think Denise brought it up. It's a no-win situation, right? So there's, you have to understand a couple of things about farming. People think it's very simple. You plant a tree and you go ahead and sell the fruit. Well, what time, there's certain strains.
4: Time to get back to radio.
1: Okay. There's certain strains of types of fruit, peaches, plums, or certain ones. I know there's a mandarin orange I've been trying to get a hold of to grow in at my place, because I have an orchard. I have, I think, 36 mandarin trees, but you can't because someone has the rights to them, and certain people have the rights to these strains of mandarins or whatever. Well, this guy has nectarines, and there's a certain strain that is owned by a company called Giumara Brothers Fruit Company, Giumara Brothers Fruit Company. So what farmers are doing, what this farmer did is he went and planted, he's apparently not a major farmer, he's a smaller farmer, you know, thousands of these trees, and why would he plant these trees? Because it's a very unique type of nectarine, and people want it. So they have to have an agreement that they have to sell to Guillermo Brothers Fruit Company. Now, I don't know the details that if Guillermo owned the rights to this type of fruit. I believe they did. But this agreement was they were supposed to sell these nectarines to them, and they would distribute them. Well, guess what happens after a while in California? They 10 years ago, they approximately 10 years or so ago is when they planted these. You don't get fruit off for 5 years plus, so that everything's long-term. And they sign this contract to sell, and I haven't read the contract, but they sell it for a certain amount or a certain restrictions to this Guillermo Brothers Fruit Company. Well, as time goes, more restraints on the farmers from the state of California, more taxes, more regulations, more everything. And not only that, guess what's gone up? What's gone up?
5: The
1: price of fruit, but the price of labor has gone up.
2: And power. And power to run the wells.
1: Electricity,
5: and water.
1: Water, yeah. Everything. Yeah. And so when I come back, I'm going to tell you what happened and what the farmer decided to do.
2: Stay tuned. 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
1: Okay, back to this farmer. This farmer by the last name of Mora. So 3 years ago, the company sued him for breaking their contract because he stopped sending these nectarines to them to distribute and sell. Because apparently they had a contract for a fixed price, certain amount. And what was happening, what I believe the farmer is, he was losing money. It came to the point he was losing.

0: losing money. And the farmer's argument was and said that, look, I tried to contact him and say, look, I can't keep doing this. I'm literally losing money every year. And so they said, too bad, so sad. So what he did, he said, well, I can't send it at a loss to you. I get it, you know, maybe once, you know, once, but it's every year I'm losing money. And his argument is like, it's just a usury type contract, which means it's just so unfair that it needs to be overturned. But they wouldn't, according to the farmer, they wouldn't talk to him. So he started selling his fruit to other distribution places that paid him a lot more money. And the issue is that their argument is that that he was granted rights to grow and sell the, ready for this, Mona Lisa white nectarine variety. In 2017, they signed an agreement.
1: Right. It sounds like that the main company then had the rights to that particular fruit,
0: right,
1: and that variety.
0: More than likely they did, and that's probably why they said, okay, you can plant our variety, but you have to sell to us. And now I get the farmer situation. He goes, I'm losing money. What? Help me out here. So he starts selling to other distribution places. And so they sue him 3 years ago. And basically, he's not allowed to sell these nectarines because of the lawsuit that's going on. I don't know if there's a preliminary injunction or he can't sell them. And so every year they're falling to the ground and rotting. So he decided, you know what? I'm just going to go ahead and pick them, these wonderful nectarines. And he picked 125,000 pounds of fruit, and he put it out on Facebook, Instagram, free for the whole, everyone to come.
1: The people could come and pick the fruit and take it for free.
0: Or he was also picking them. No, he was picking them and giving them to them. No, he picked. I watched the actual news program. They're out there. His people are picking them. Don't forget, he can't just let them grow and give them to people. He still probably had to spray them and do stuff, whatever. But he took care of them, and they're wonderful nectarines. And there's lines of people on the news lined up for long way, just waiting in line to get bags and bags of free nectarines. And they're not on the trees. He's got them picked sitting in the bins. And so apparently the lawsuit, the trial is July 20th. Yeah. So they've estimated almost 3,000 people have come to pick nectarines. Some have picked them, and some have come and picked them up because they picked some of them themselves. But that's a lot of people picking nectarines.
1: Right. Now, his defense, I think the sole defense that he has is the usury contract. I think that's a very good point, Fred. But also, when they started sending him cease and desist letters when he was going to sell them to other people, he went back to them and tried to finish the contract and fulfill it, and they rejected him. So his argument is they breached the contract as well.
0: Right, but he was saying he was going to go back. Well, he went back. The contracts with the original one is just too
1: onerous. He tried to go back, he could have limited
0: and renegotiated.
1: His losses. Exactly. They rejected him.
0: They said, no, pay as the contract says.
1: Right.
0: Now, so I know they sound like the bad people, but the Guillermo Brothers Fruit Company, they've got a contract. Now, their side is, and this is a quote from them, says, Guillermo Brother Fruit Company remains committed to serving our growers with integrity, honoring our contractual obligations. Notice that. In other words, they probably have a contractual obligation with him, and safeguarding the proprietary programs that provide value to our grower partners. What that means, reading between the lines, is we have proprietary fruit lines that are ours that we own the rights to, and that's exactly what's going on. Litigation involving Mr. Morrow remains ongoing, and we will provide additional comments as appropriate. So reading through the lines, it's very clear they had an agreement. Mr. Morrow wasn't making money on it. He walked away from the agreement and decided to sell to other people the fruit, and they sued. So technically, the distribution company is right. The contract was probably breached, but maybe they should have just worked it out, right? And sat down and
1: they still will.
0: And I think they will. But it's,
1: you know what the senseless part of this is? the 3 years to get to trial.
0: Yeah.
1: Just think of how much damage and how much spoilage happened to these beautiful nectarines in those 3 years.
0: Cal, you had a question.
2: Yeah, my question is, how is any other farmer, grower, making money if this guy can't? Does that mean, are they saying, will they assert he's just a poor farmer? I mean, how are conditions different for everybody else, but just he can't seem to make a buck at it?
1: It's because they probably guarantee, because he got this particular variety, started growing it, when it started producing it, he has to sell it back to this company at a certain value.
0: Probably
1: which so. Now is a loss, because back then they didn't anticipate all the costs and the expenses.
2: So they locked in their rate, you're saying.
1: Think
0: probably
1: about fertilizer.
0: We don't know that.
1: There's no fertilizer. I mean, there's think of all these expenses now that is happening that they didn't anticipate it getting beyond a certain point. So he's now in a contract where it's going to force him into a loss each year.
0: Yeah. Right. No, that's exact. That's we don't know that exact, but that's Denise's probably right down the. That's probably the reason.
2: Well,
0: exactly.
2: Why wouldn't the company then say we've recognized these conditions for all of our other guys, just not you? There's got to be more to this.
0: Yeah,
2: story.
0: There has to be more to it, and that's what they're trying to say. I bet there's more to it than that, and the farmer's going to look. They're going to look bad. And the farmer's going to look good like a hero. That's probably why he's giving it away for free, because he wants to look good. I don't know.
1: But one thing I have to think about, too, is that it almost sounds like a slavery type contract.
0: Yeah.
1: You know, if it's usurious, there's no way to fulfill the obligation. And that's what I think.
0: But then the argument is, well, that's what he agreed to.
1: Oh, no, I know. Yeah, contract.
0: And he was, I'll tell you this right now, that contract. He probably, Mora had a lawyer, the farmers had a lawyer review it. And so for him to say, oh, they took advantage of me, you probably had a lawyer review it and said, this is the issue.
1: Yeah, what he could have done is like the cost of it increased over time.
0: Yeah,
1: and
0: cost of living
1: or
0: whatever.
1: Tie it to the cost of producing the fruit.
0: Right,
1: you know, something to that effect. So, yeah, we're going to find out. I think we'll follow this.
0: And maybe
1: one.
0: This is a variety that is really rare that people
1: it
0: want. And they're only giving it to certain farmers, which means there's going to be a demand for it, right?
1: Yeah, it's the white nectarine.
0: Yeah, yeah.
1: That's why it's very,
0: supposed
1: very
0: to be
1: much
0: sweet.
1: In demand.
0: Yeah. It's supposed to be really sweet. So,
1: it's a particular variety that's how does somebody get to own a variety? That's what I don't understand.
2: By genetically engineering it.
0: Right.
2: Because remember, we had the same kind of a story with corn seed. With what's the big company that has corn seed? Anyway, because the wind blew the pollen into other cornfields.
0: Right.
2: But they said, you can't grow our corn. They said, we can't help it. It's pollinated by nature here.
0: Right.
2: So, yeah. So I think that's how they just kind of engineer it. So
3: your son pollinated my daughter with his corn seed. And now we have this mix here. It's Hatfields and McCoys.
1: Have you seen those talking fruit and talking vegetables on TikTok?
3: Yes.
0: How do they get,
1: they have drama. They have literal like drama things with talking fruit and talking vegetables.
3: That's what that was the image I had in mind, is the fruit and vegetables talking to each other. Here's Cal going off on cross pollination.
0: Well, I'm just saying.
1: How do we and who's responsible for the result?
3: Sorry.
1: Squirrel.
0: Kind of went off the rails there a touch, didn't
3: we? No,
0: we never do.
3: We went completely off the rails. Not kind of.
0: When is this hour going to end, Cal?
2: Well, we have a minute to get out.
0: Oh, good.
2: But, you know, that train is off the tracks now.
0: No, that was perfect. That was a perfect segue into hour three. You know, don't forget, hour three is when you put your seatbelt on, because hour three at the very end we do what's called a quick take. We're going to tell you what to think about over the weekend. I can't wait to get out of this in 1 hour, because it's just off the rails.
2: By the way, no talk of cross-pollination.
0: Yeah, we'll be back.
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0: 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I'm Carmen Roberts. 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
5: 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There's all kinds of cool stuff to see on there, including Todd, Denise, and I's picture. There's one of Cal somewhere. To Cal, the three-time Emmy Award nominated but never a winner. It's not the national one, but it's local.
7: But it's not my fault, Your Honor.
5: Yeah. No. Exactly right.
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5: Woo-hoo! You know what? I wonder why aren't we? Do you have to put in for something like this?
7: You have to be nominated by someone. In my case, National Committee of Television Arts and Sciences sent it out, and one of my colleagues put it in, and I said, okay, let's do this.
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7: Well, I guess we could.
5: You know people, Cal. We should be winners.
7: We have to join the Emmy Association and pay dues. And I'm not going to
5: 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I don't want to do that.
7: I'm too cheap to do that.
5: I don't want to.
6: Radio Law Talk should join for all of us and pay dues.
7: That's a good point.
5: Okay.
7: I will look into that.
5: Cal, you look into it. We'll join. Because you know what? We will win. There's no one that's going to touch this show.
7: I can't argue that.
5: Okay. All right. Before we get into things, remember, seek counsel. We're talking about general topics of law. We're not giving you legal advice. We're going to talk about a couple things this hour before we get to the case or no case. Denise has got two domestic cases we're going to talk about. Tom Sandoval and Marcellus Wiley. You got to go up to your mic there, Denise.
6: Marcellus.
5: There you go.
6: Wiley.
5: And I'm going to talk about Mike Rowe, who's suing Discovery, which I didn't realize Discovery is Warner Brothers. Isn't that correct? I didn't realize that. Mm-hmm. And then Todd's going to talk about Mark Cuban and a former college football player and scout for the NFL team, the Tennessee Titans, is in trouble. And we're going to talk about that one. And then we're going to do a quick takes at the very end where we say, hey, you know what? This is what you should remember going into the week. Because without us, I don't know how you can manage your whole week. because we're going to help you with that. But without further

0: Duke, Cal, everybody's here for one thing. Why?
1: Now it's time to play Case or No Case.
0: Or what?
2: All right, here
0: or
2: you
0: what?
2: Go.
0: Yeah.
3: He was a famous Hollywood producer and a bit of a boor, B-O-O-R. He saw a picture of an Italian actress and promised her a screen test in Hollywood. He even gave her 2 round-trip first-class airfare tickets. That's what he promised, anyway.
0: Same Weinstein?
3: And the couple agreed to do the adventure. But the producer only sent 1 ticket. And so she arrived, and as soon as she got here, he put on the full-court press to woo and try to win her away from her husband. After parties, jewelry, promises, she finally turned him down cold. At her going-away party, he makes his big move. Champagne is flowing. She, exhausted and struggling with English still, signed a contract that said she cannot do a job in Hollywood unless she is working for this producer. Finally, it came down to this. She read the contract and said, "You can't stop me from working." He said, "Watch me." So she got a lawyer to see if she had a case or no case against the studio and this ogling producer who just could not keep his eyes off of her and wanted to steal her from her husband. Denise, you're first on this. Case or no case? What do you think?
4: Wow.
3: We will ask identities later. When?
4: Yeah.
3: I'm guessing probably mid-1950s or 60s, somewhere there.
4: I'm just guessing. When those kind of Hollywood contracts were very popular.
3: Yes, right. You don't work for anybody if you don't work for me. Right.
4: Yeah, it's like the studios controlled really a lot back then.
0: So what do we, we have to name the studio, what do we have to name later?
3: The actress and the producer, if you can, and yes, you will easily recognize both of them. I don't give you stuff you're not going to get. Well, sometimes they do. That's not true. But anyway,
0: okay.
3: I think you get it. Yeah.
4: The actress and the producer, huh?
3: Yeah.
4: Okay. So is this a case? Is the first question. He had promised to send her 2 tickets. She assumed it's going to be for her and her husband. He only sends 1. He tries to woo her, tries to get her to basically cheat on her husband or get her away from her husband.
3: Yep.
4: And they're in Hollywood, obviously. She does not speak English as a native language. And so she signs this contract that appears to be an exclusive contract with his studios. And he's saying, "You can't work unless it's with me." And she's saying, "You can't give me this kind of contract." I'm going to say that it could be the case at issue where I was talking about earlier that you can't become a slave, right? In essence, there's that argument in California law that you can't have a contract that is so negative and so narrow that the person, in essence, is a slave. So
5: Denise,
4: I'm going to say it is a case.
5: Denise, it's called marriage, okay? Let's just...
4: Well, in this case, it's not fair.
3: Well, there's that, but...
0: Ask Elizabeth.
5: Anyway, go on. You said it was a case?
4: I say it's a case.
0: And
4: she wins.
3: Okay, Fred, what do you think?
0: This is not a case. This is a scenario. This is scenario day. And so I think it's a scenario, not a case. I think I know the actress,
4: the producer.
0: Well, it's one of 2 TP. I'm looking, you know how you know someone? I'm looking at her face, and she's one of the other actresses I can think of. But there's another one. I pulled a Todd that I can't get her name out of it, and I'll bring it up later. But the answer is it's a scenario, but not a case. It's not a case, Cal.
3: Okay, Fred, thank you for your thoughts on that. Todd, what do you think about this?
5: Well, assuming that this actually happened, whether it's a case or not a case, I mean, just what smarmy behavior on the part of this producer. I mean, trying to pry the actress away from her husband and do all that kind of stuff. And it also... It's interesting, contracts, even purported contracts in the state of California, and I don't know when Business and Professions Code 16600 was passed, but I think it would have been, this was the 60s, right?
3: I think
4: 60s.
3: So, yeah.
5: So
3: yeah.
5: These non-compete contracts are void as violative of public policy in the state of California under B&P 16600, so because they purport to limit somebody's ability to work moving forward. So with all of that, I'm at the fork in the road. When you come, as Yogi Berra would say, when you come to a fork in the road, take it. Do I go with Fred or do I go with Denise? I'm going to go with Denise on this one. I'm going to go with Denise. But wait, it's a case, but what did you say?
4: I said she wins.
5: I'm going to say that she loses. Ooh. Just because.
0: Well, no, because it's the 60s and 50s. A lot of times the women were lost.
5: It was different then.
0: It was different then, yeah. That's for sure. All right, we come back. We're going to finish this, and we're going to figure out who the actress is and the producer, right?
3: Yes.
0: I think I got maybe one. We'll be back.
4: Gosh, it's between two.
3: All right, we will have the answer to this intriguing case or no case after we take a quick break right here on Radio Law Talk, so stay tuned.
1: 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The airing of said announcements on Radio Law Talk does not constitute an endorsement. The announcements may contain claims that are not intended to treat, diagnose, or cure any disease.
2: These claims have not been evaluated by the FDA.
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17: 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And now back to your host, Frederick Penny.
0: I'm glad you didn't turn on the mics before I was talking to Todd. Yes. Todd, can you send me those pills? Yeah, I'll send that over to you.
5: I got you hooked up.
0: I got you hooked up, man. We're so old over here. Okay, now you got your Geritol. You gonna give me a little bit of your Geritol? No, okay. I've got this other pill that'll
3: work. Twice the iron in a pound of calf's liver. Yeah, right.
5: Is it cocaine? No, it's Flomax.
0: Flomax, that's exactly
4: it. Oh, God.
0: You have your diapers? Yeah, I'll send you a pack. I got extra. Anyway, we're back to this Hollywood power. Okay, Cal, go over it again.
3: Okay, so we had an actress who lived in Europe, and this producer saw her work and said, okay, I'm going to fly you and your husband over here and give you a screen test, and I'll probably hire you. I'm going to send you 2 first-class tickets. Come on over. He sent one. She came over. He put on a full court press, tried to wine and dine her, and because her English was so poor, got her to sign, an exclusive contract with him and his studio, which she tried to enforce later. And she said, I don't think so anyway. And the question was,
5: I was hoping we'd hear him try to imitate it so we could know which area.
4: Dang it.
3: Okay, so okay, Denise, so you said
0: what, case?
4: I said it was a case and she wins.
0: I said no case and it's a scenario. Todd said
5: a case and she loses.
0: Okay, and now we guess. Yeah. So Denise has got to guess.
3: All right, now who would the actress be, and who would the producer be for 4 extra points total? This is a big one.
4: And the hardest part about this was I just read an article about Alfred Hitchcock controlling Tippi Hedren.
3: Mm-hmm, yeah.
4: And that he actually tried to keep her from working for a period of time. And that's initially who I thought about, but I don't think Tippi Hedren was from Europe.
0: Anyway.
4: I don't.
0: Who gave you that Alfred Hitchcock hint? Who told you that?
4: No. I just read some article
0: but
4: recently.
0: But I was the one that said Alfred Hitchcock.
4: Yeah, but I had thought of it before.
0: Okay. All right.
4: So I didn't get the idea from you. But the actress has got to be.
0: Did get it from you. Oh, yeah, Alfred Hitchcock, but I said Alfred. Go ahead.
4: No,
0: go.
4: I said I was going to say that.
0: Go.
4: Well, I think that it is Sophia Loren.
0: That's a good one.
3: That is a good one, yeah.
4: And, however, I'm wrong, probably, and I cannot think of a producer's name, so I'm going to say Hitchcock.
3: Well, okay, we'll go around one more time, and when we're done, you give one more shot at the producer. Fred, who do you think it might
0: be? So, I laid out, I'm going with one. I put Ingrid Bergman, Sophia Loren, but I'm going with Zsa Zsa Gabor. And you didn't help me with Sophia Loren either, by the way.
3: You only get one.
0: I know. I'm picking Zsa Zsa Gabor.
3: Okay.
0: And the producer, I was going to say along, Alfred Hitchcock, that Denise said she didn't steal from me. I'm going to say she stole it from me.
3: Okay, good. What do you say, Todd? Any thoughts on this?
5: I'm going with Charo. Do you remember Charo?
0: Yes!
4: Charo!
5: I'm going with Charo and Aaron Spelling.
3: The Hoochie Coochie Girl.
0: Yes. Hoochie Coochie Girl.
5: All right, Charo and Aaron Spelling is the producer.
3: Very good. All right, here's the story. So hang on to yourself. Here we go.
0: All right, here we go.
3: It was a case, and the actress won because in the wording of the contract, there was a little bit of a crack, and her lawyer spotted this. The contract banned her from American films made in America, not films made by American producers in other countries. So she read that and said, that's okay. Hollywood producers say, she's good enough, we'll go there. And so she tangled, by the way, with a really powerful man. Who was the actress and who was the producer in the case that she won? The actress was Gina Lollobrigida.
4: Oh.
3: And the producer was Howard Hughes.
0: Oh, wow. Howard Hughes, that's right. He did have a...
3: He kind of had a reputation as being the Harvey Weinstein of his time.
0: What's her name?
3: Gina Lola Brigida.
0: Never heard of her.
3: An Italian knockout. Absolutely.
0: I'm looking her up.
3: Beautiful
0: Gina,
3: woman.
0: Gina, spell it.
3: L-O-L-L-A-B-R-I-D, I think, G-A-D-A. Lola Brigida, yeah.
0: And that's on your poster hanging up in your room?
3: Well, both of them, yeah. But,
0: okay, all right. Okay.
3: I have Howard Hughes and her right next to it. So
0: Howard Hughes in a bathing suit.
4: Howard Hughes is in the bathroom.
0: Wow, she was really pretty.
3: Yeah, beautiful.
4: Because he was really a private man.
0: he really liked her. And she was married, huh?
3: Yep, and he went after her very aggressively, and he thought he had this whole deal wrapped up and thought, well, you know, she'll give fame for me, and it'll all be great. And not so, and that...
0: In other words, he got no spruce goose?
3: He got no spruce goose, but he also, remember, designed a particular set of woman's undergarment for another actress had to wear this thing on her top every time she appeared in public. So he was pretty controlling.
0: Wow.
3: Yeah.
5: You know
3: wow.
5: the thing interesting about all of that? So when she gets the plane tickets, clearly she knows that he only sent her one. And then it was the full court press once she gets out there, and you know that he's not being shy about, I want you, let's 86 your husband and do all of that.
3: Right.
5: And notwithstanding all of that, even though she later won in a contract dispute, she still signed a contract. She still signed to be represented by him and to go into contract, notwithstanding his overt intentions to drive a wedge between her and her husband and all that kind of stuff. She still agreed.
3: I can't imagine
5: to work with him.
3: What it must have been like to want to be a star at that time, especially in Hollywood when you're from a foreign country and you recognize this is where this is all going to happen for me. It's going to happen at all.
0: Yeah,
4: so, yeah, but you guys underestimate the power of a woman.
3: Well, I really respect what she did, and that was a great thing. So congratulations to
0: her. She died at age 95.
3: Yeah, fairly relatively recently. Mm-hmm. And still,
0: go back and look at her pictures. I'm looking at her picture. She was beautiful. But guess what? You know who she kind of looks like? You should remind me of Gilligan's Island, Marianne.
3: Oh,
4: yeah,
0: look,
4: she was very
0: pretty. Look at is that Marianne from Gilligan's Island? Look, Todd.
5: Oh yeah, yeah.
4: She reminds me of Maria in the West Side Story.
3: Oh yeah.
0: We'll be back and talk more about the law. We're going to go fast, and we've got Denise has got two things to talk about. I've got one. Todd's got two cases. We're going to blow through them.
3: This is Radio Law Talk. Fred, Todd, and Denise will be back, and the show will resume after we do our bottom of the hour break. So stay tuned. We'll be back after that.
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1: 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The announcements may contain claims that are not intended to treat, diagnose, or cure any disease.
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19: 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This afternoon, sunny with a high near 95. Tonight, mostly clear with a low around 75. Looking ahead to Sunday, a slight chance of showers and thunderstorms, then showers and thunderstorms likely with a high near 90. Currently, it's 92 and mainly clear. I'm Bill Banks with your weather flash.
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0: All right, Todd, Mark Cuban, what's going on?
5: Oh, Mark Cuban, you know, you ever heard the phrase buyer's remorse? This is an example of seller's remorse. Mark Cuban was the principal owner of the Dallas Mavericks. Good Lord, that went back to the early 2000s, I believe. And in 2023, he sold his controlling interest in the Dallas Mavericks to, he's had the name right here. He sold it for $3.5 billion to the Adelson Group, Miriam Adelson's son-in-law, Patrick Dumont. And the reason he sold it, he said, look, the reason I'm selling is because the NBA real estate. And what you want to do is you want to have an arena that's going to come in with shops and revitalization of areas. And it's not just the arena. It's everything. We can make a ton of money doing that. And so he sold to the Adelson family with Patrick Dumont running everything because they own the Sands in Las Vegas. They know how to come in and do that. And Cuban thought that he would retain his 27% interest. He would be a minority owner, but he would still have the control over the day-to-day operations, player movement, and everything. Well, Dumont had different ideas. Shortly after the sale in 2023, Dumont came in. They started making wholesale changes without consulting Cuban. The big one was the trade of Luka Doncic from the Dallas Mavericks to the Los Angeles Lakers. Cuban was not consulted in that, and their handwriting is on the wall. You own 20% of this team, 27% of this team, Mr. Cuban, but you don't have a say in anything that's going on. And the last straw that broke the camel's back was the now proposed sale to move the team to a new site that's about 10, 15 miles north of Dallas, and Cuban was not consulted or talked to about that. So last week, Cuban now has filed a lawsuit against Dumont, against the Mavericks and the Adelson family, claiming deceptive business practices, that there are adversarial business practices, that they have squeezed him out of business opportunities despite an agreement to do so. And that's going to be nasty litigation. Cuban has said that he would love to buy the team back. And I'm certain he's got the cash to do it. He's pretty wealthy individual, so he'd like to do that, but the current owners giving him the sorry, we ain't for sale, because they see what the value of the NBA franchise is and where it's going. To talk numbers, Maverick or Cuban bought the Dallas Mavericks in 2000 for $285 million. And he sold, retaining 27% interest, sold 2 years ago for $3.5 billion. I mean, I'm no math whiz, and I can't do that on the fly, but that represents a significant return on your investment. And he still owns 27% of the team. So we'll see where this goes moving forward.
4: But which piece of property did he buy in Dallas that he's not going to get when they move the team?
5: Yeah, no kidding. So they want to move to the site of the former Valley View Mall in Dallas. That's about 10, 15 miles north of the current American Airlines Arena where they're at. And Cuban didn't want to move it there. Probably because, like you said, he probably has a land holdings of where he wanted the team to move to, which would cause that value to skyrocket. So, you know, it's a case of seller's remorse. Here's the thing that's baffling to me. Why somebody with Mark Cuban's business acumen couldn't see this coming? I mean, if you did not secure in writing when you sold the team, something in writing giving you control over the day-to-day operations, control over personnel and management.
4: Or at least involvement.
5: Mm-hmm. And he didn't do that. He just thought and assumed he was going to retain that, and it didn't turn
4: Isn't
5: out.
4: Isn't it called advisory shares where they get to advise?
5: I would imagine so, something mm-hmm. like that. And the reason why I say that, you know, when you say, well, how do you know he didn't do this or didn't do that? Notably, his lawsuit that he filed is for adversarial business practices. He's not suing for breach of contract. I was supposed to have control over the team. I was supposed to be consulted on player movement. There's no lawsuit about that, which means he didn't have any of that in writing. If he's upset about it, it's because he thought he was going to have that benefit, but it did not stay with him, notwithstanding his 27% ownership of the team.
6: Wow.
5: So, you know, that's a tough one.
0: That's a good return on investment, I would think.
5: Yeah. Did you run the numbers there?
0: I was starting to, but I got distracted. I saw a squirrel.
5: Yeah, well, you know, if you go $285 million, if you multiply that by 10, that's $2.85 billion, right? Am I doing that math right?
0: I have no idea.
5: $2.85 billion, so a tenfold increase, would still be about $1 billion shy of what he sold his interest for.
0: You have to ask Cal. He runs those kind of numbers all the time when he gets his paycheck.
3: I do. I mean, so this last one was so big, I had to get a pickup truck to haul my cash to the bank. That's how big it was.
0: Go off the edge. But it starts with a zero and goes all the way with zeros, right?
3: Yes.
0: Okay.
3: There's a point in there, 0.00 at the point end.
0: Denise, you got a couple divorce situations.
4: I do. Well, not necessarily divorce,
0: okay,
4: but in one yes and one no. So Tom Sandoval, do you know who he is?
0: No,
5: I do not.
4: He was a former star with the Vanderpump Rules, and he's the one that ended
0: that?
4: It. He basically ended that show. It was a reality show about a group of younger adults that worked for Lisa Vanderpump and her in her restaurants, and then Tom Sandoval was one of the Toms that helped to form Tom Toms, and he was with Ariana for 10 years. They didn't get married, but they bought a house together, and then he cheated on Ariana with who she believed was one of her very best friends. And when that scandal came out, it took out Vanderpump Rules. Absolutely done. That show ended, and it went away as we knew it. Now they have a whole new cast, but definitely it's not as popular as the old show. So Tom Sandoval, after Ariana and after he had this affair with Raquel, he has his own band, and he has a girlfriend named Victoria Lee Robinson, and he'd been with her for a while. Well, there was some kind of an event that took place in June of this year at his home, and he rushed down and got a restraining order that protects him from both Victoria Lee Robinson and also her father. There was some event that he claims that they both kind of attacked him, and there's two differing stories. So Victoria Lee Robinson then rushed to court, and she tried to get on July 6th a restraining order against Tom Sandoval.
0: Are you getting all this, Cal?
4: Right?
0: You got your chart going?
3: Let's see, Sandoval to court, Mark Cuban.
4: Here's the kicker, guys. Here's the kicker. It's normal. Thought and a normal strategy, if somebody gets a restraining order against one person, that other person that's restrained should get a mutual order against the other person, then they're both mutually guilty, like Dakota and Taylor, right? It'd be that type of a situation. But what the judge did in this case is denied Victoria's request for a restraining order on July 6th.
0: I see our listeners going, Who's on first? I'm going to read it. I looked this up on Wikipedia, and this is what came up with AI. I got to read this. This is Wikipedia. Okay, ready for this, Cal? Get ready, Todd.
3: All right, here we go.
0: Here we go. While dating Dote, Sandoval allegedly cheated on her with Madix. Both denied it, the rumors, until Sandoval said to a friend that co-star Sassy Schroeder,
4: yes.
0: Then they kissed at the Golden Nugget Casino in Las Vegas, Nevada, 3 years before season two, before him and Dante were together. Dante herself was cheating on Sandoval with co-star Jack Taylor, who was Sandoval's best friend.
4: Mm-hmm. That's not even the one that I was talking about.
0: What does this have to do with lawsuits again? They sue it. Denise, I'm not making funny. I'm just bizarre.
4: Yeah. So drama. It's drama.
5: Unbelievable.
4: So now we have to wait until scheduled hearing on July 16th, which is this coming week.
0: Okay.
4: And I can hardly wait to see what happens. I can hardly wait.
0: I know Cal's just
3: I'm on the edge of my seat. I can't stand it.
0: We'll be back and talk about something else when we come back.
3: More Radio Law Talk coming right up after we break away. Don't go away. 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
0: Todd, do you want to talk about that former college football player? He played for like Arkansas State or something.
5: He did. It was in Tennessee. His girlfriend was pregnant with their child, and she died. So here's the setup. She is having an adverse reaction to something that she had ingested. He is there. They're at their apartment. He calls 911, tells the 911 operator that she had is having perhaps an allergic reaction to something that she ate. She was pregnant at the time. 911 operator showed up. She had very low pulse. She was able to make a statement. Interestingly enough, the statement that she said was, quote, "My drink tasted funny."
0: Yeah.
5: And then she made an action. She said, "My drink tasted funny." And then apparently when the first responders were there, she looked at Blaze Taylor and said, "You did this to do something to the baby." That statement was brought out in his trial because the authorities did not believe his report that she was having an allergic reaction to something. She was having a reaction to something she ingested. That is of no, that is uncontested. Right. But what the, after she died and the baby died as well, after that, when they tested

0: the
1: baby
0: blood
1: died
0: sample
1: first, which yes. is horrible, and then she died.
0: Would have been hard for the baby to have died after, given that she was pregnant with the child. But regardless, after the baby died and after she died, they tested the toxicology and there were heavy amounts of cocaine. They believed that it had been mixed with the alcohol, and obviously he was looked at as the perpetrator. They were able to review text messages that showed a pattern of perhaps how he did not want to be a father,
2: right.
0: So he becomes the focus. They did a trial. It was an 8-day trial. Verdict came back last week. He was found guilty of her murder and the child's murder and murder of the child. It's an interesting case because it is built exclusively on circumstantial evidence. Mm-hmm. There's no confession. He maintains his innocence. His statement afterwards is, "I respect the jury's verdict, but it's wrong. I did not kill her. I did not kill my unborn child." So there was no confession. There was no eyewitness to the poisoning. There was no direct evidence. Everything was circumstantial. But which makes things a little bit more difficult for the prosecution. But this is an excellent example of, can you get a conviction in a murder case when all of the evidence is circumstantial? And the answer is yes, you can.
1: Yes,
0: when
1: you
0: it
1: can.
0: Happened to him.
2: Here's a couple of interesting things, though. Go ahead, Denise.
1: Yeah, I was going to say, I just want to underscore that one of the most dangerous times for women is when they're pregnant. And that is because of the dangers of pregnancy, but also because of the dangers of domestic violence.
2: Right.
1: That is probably the most dangerous time for women and young girls.
2: And girls and young women, and all the second date most dangerous is when you pick that guy.
0: Yep.
2: Don't pick him.
1: Yes.
2: No, that's. But anyway, here's.
0: Yeah, go ahead.
2: There's something I think that was important that was left out is, there was a cup beside her with the. Go ahead, Todd. You can.
0: Yeah, that was one of the things that was a discrepancy. Was there was a cup, but then when officers went back to investigate, that cup was now missing.
2: Right.
0: And the reason that is significant is, look, if you don't have any eyewitnesses, it's all circumstantial. You're going to want something tying your suspect, your defendant, to the poisoning, to show that he was there for the poisoning. And that could have been via DNA evidence, fingerprint evidence, something to show was no DNA, no fingerprint. The cup was gone.
2: Right.
0: That would have been a big issue there. Now,
1: and that's important because she tested positive for alcohol and cocaine.
0: Yes.
1: And so the only person present at the time that she gets sick and purportedly ingests this stuff, the missing evidence is gone, right? So it goes away at that time. So really, it's either going to be the police or it's going to be the emergency crew or it's going to be him that got rid of the evidence.
0: This kind of reminds me a little bit of the Utah case, where the woman was accused of and now has been found guilty of killing her husband. Why am I blanking on the name? Richens.
2: Yeah. Corey Richens.
0: Corey Richens, where she was accused of doing that. And again, it was one of those things where, okay, no doubt the fentanyl was found in his system. How'd it get there? Either he took it or you gave it to him. How did that happen? Right. And she was the one that poisoned him. In this case here, well, if the defendant wasn't the one that gave you this cocaine, how did she get that much cocaine in her system? Because it was a lot.
2: Yeah, that's what they're saying.
1: And cocaine's an interesting drug, you guys, because you can pinpoint that use because it gets dissolved and out of your body very quickly.
0: Yes. Huh.
1: So they could tell what period of time she actually had ingested the cocaine.
2: Yeah, and the interesting thing about that, they had the friend testify, and the cross examination. Now, defense's argument, let's jump on what defense says, is the ex. His wife, right?
0: Or was wife? Oh, it was his girlfriend.
2: Ex-girlfriend was a drug user, according to him and his argument, that she had used marijuana in the past. And the friend actually admitted, yeah, would have been time she would take marijuana. And so their argument is he never did it, that she was taking the drugs herself, and it wasn't them.
0: Exactly. You know, this raises an interesting question here, because I've heard people a lot say, well, what's the motive, right? What is the motive in a murder case? Where does evidence of motive come in? And motive is not an element to murder. It is murder is killing of another person with malice aforethought. Motive becomes important when you have a case like this of circumstantial evidence. You don't know who the perpetrator is. Now, the motive is what tells you, well, this person had a motive because they didn't, or they did or did not want this circumstance. And they were able to show through text messages that he did not want to be a father. And, or at least argue the jury, he didn't want to be a father. And so his...
1: And so the motive is not having to pay for support for a child.
0: Yes.
1: Potentially.
0: And so, so what happens is he's found guilty of the murder, attempt or murder of the child, might not have intended for the mother to be killed, but she did die because the amount of cocaine was so lethal that it killed both of them.
2: And he's finish it out with Wiley. The divorce.
1: Marcus Wiley, who is a former NFL player, is going through a divorce now. And his wife just got, basically, she's also claiming domestic violence. And she served him while he was at Disneyland with a domestic violence restraining order.
2: That's the interesting one. He was at Disneyland.
1: Yes, I mean, very public serving. And she claims that he has sexually abused her, that he is... a lot of different misconduct,
2: right?
1: That all constitute alleged domestic violence, and it was granted, guys. And not only that, but this all comes in the context of him having four other women,
2: wow,
1: claiming that he has sexually assaulted them, both during his college years and after his college years as well, when he's in NFL.
2: Wow.
1: And this guy's
2: interesting.
1: It's looking very sad because it's going down. His current wife is a former cast member in The Real Housewives of Beverly Hills. Mm-hmm. I don't remember her in that.
2: Got it.
1: Sorry to say, she probably was in there just maybe 1 or 2 years, maybe in the very beginning. But this is going to ratchet up. They have kids.
2: Right.
1: They're going to get divorced. They've been married long term.
2: The interesting thing I'm going to bring up, the reason we wanted to bring this up, not like any other normal divorce, he was served at Disneyland. You know, they set it up. Here's your Disneyland ticket, Mr. Process Server. Go on in and get him. So, and this is where he is. We're watching him. That was kind of bizarre. Cal.
3: Yes, it is time. It is time for you to give us your quick takes, what you want the listener to take home in the cockles of their heart for the remaining week to give them warm, fuzzy feelings about Radio Law Talk. Fred, what's your
2: take? I was thinking of giving it a slow take, but I'll keep it a quick take. Farmers, distributors, ranchers, try to get along the best you can. You're fighting enough the government to get rid of all the regulations and all the costs. It's important. We love our farmers and ranchers. God bless them.
3: Well said. Thank you, Fred. Todd, what is your quick take today?
0: Return on investment for Mark Cuban. We talked about it earlier. The percentage is 1,238%, his increase from the time he bought the Mavericks in 02 to 2023. That's pretty good.
3: Wow, that's better than finding a painting in the garbage can. Denise, what's your quick take?
1: My quick take is that Dakota Mortensen will show his good parenting chops and will abide by the court order. And his next exchange with his 2-year-old with Taylor Frankie Paul is in an enclosed motorcycle sidecar that has perfectly fitted for his 2-year-old's child seat.
2: We'll be back next week, 9 to noon Pacific time. Thanks for joining us.
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8: Fighting in Iran, I'm Daria Albinger. Fox News, the U.S. and Iran continuing to fire on each other in retaliation over the Strait of Hormuz.
9: Both Washington and Tehran trading new threats today. The administration says it set a deadline of today for Iran to reopen the critical waterway and for to cease any attacks on ships in the Strait of Hormuz. It comes as the new Ayatollah, the new leader of Iran, issued his first statement on state TV saying that avenging his late father must take place. According to a Wall Street Journal report, Israel shared intelligence with the U.S. that it said indicated a fresh Iranian plan to kill President Trump. Trump reacting, saying orders have been already given to the U.S. military, threatening Iranian decimation if Iran were to carry out such a plan.
8: That's Fox's Alex Hogan in Washington. Parts of Missouri are being inundated by flooding rains, and at least one person is missing.
10: We've got a great update coming out of southeastern Missouri today. 351 rescues, 200 of those summer campers, children, a camp that definitely is a place where kids want to go to enjoy. But of course, Mother Nature bringing in this flooding rain, and it was just overwhelming. We had anywhere from a 3 to 19 foot water rise along the Black River in the early morning hours on Friday. Those campers all brought up into the dining hall, and unfortunately, they were stuck. The roads around that camp were washed away, the water too high for emergency vehicles, and so Blackhawks and choppers had to go in there.
8: A fast-moving wildfire, meanwhile, in Los Angeles County has burned more than 2,600 acres, prompting evacuation orders and warnings as officials continue to monitor dangerous smoke conditions. The Summit Fire is now burning near the Antelope Valley and the San Bernardino County line. Health officials have issued smoke advisories. 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
8: The Pentagon is releasing new footage of a mysterious star-shaped object. Fox's Madeline Rivera is the latest.
14: One of the videos was captured just last year by the U.S. Pacific Command. The footage was taken on January 1st over the Yellow Sea, and it shows an unidentified object that looks like a six-point star. President Trump has demanded transparency regarding unidentified flying objects, aerial phenomena, and alien life. But the Pentagon has previously said they found no evidence of aliens or extraterrestrial intelligence. They've suggested other reasons for these unresolved cases, including lack of sufficient data. They say the private sector is welcome to provide their own expertise. And in the meantime, they will continue to release new files in the coming weeks on a rolling basis.
8: This is the fourth batch of UAP files that have been released. Long-delayed new gateway between the U.S. and Canada finally has an opening date after the two countries settled a dispute over who benefits from its tolls.
15: The Gordie Howe International Bridge connecting Detroit and Windsor, Ontario, is scheduled to open July 27th. Its debut was delayed last month amid tensions between Washington and Ottawa, with President Trump demanding greater U.S. control and compensation. Under the new agreement, the countries will share the bridge's net toll profits, and future toll changes will require U.S. approval. The roughly $4.4 billion crossing was financed entirely by Canada. Officials say the bridge should ease congestion, shorten border waits, and speed up billions of dollars in trade between the two countries. Pam Husso, Fox News.
8: At the World Cup, we're into the quarterfinals today. The semifinals begin tomorrow. Norway and England meet at 5 p.m. Later tonight, it's Argentina and Switzerland at 9 p.m. Eastern time for both of those matches. And then tomorrow, Spain plays France in the semifinals.

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0: Crisis talks in Oman. I'm Carmen Roberts, Fox News. Iran and Middle East diplomats are holding talks in Oman today over the U.S. demand that Tehran keep the Strait of Hormuz open. Talks are focused on safe navigation through that key waterway, with reports that Iran may consider creating a new travel route to ease tensions.
1: The administration says it has set a deadline of today for Iran to state that it will cease attacks on ships in the Strait of Hormuz and that it will reopen the waterway toll-free. President Trump also says that Washington has agreed to continue talks at the request of Iran. Today, Iran's foreign minister arrived in Oman to talk about traffic in the Strait of Hormuz. Amid new escalation, Iran's new supreme leader issued a first statement today saying that Iran must avenge his late father. According to a Wall Street Journal report, Israel shared intelligence with the U.S. that it said indicated a fresh Iranian plan to kill President Trump.
0: Fox's Alex Hogan reporting. President Trump says he's ordered the U.S. military to destroy Iran if it succeeds in assassinating him. The International Energy Agency has warned a return to fighting will expand the global energy crisis. And while U.S. crude dipped 1% yesterday to $71.41 a barrel, it gained about 4% for the week. Crews in Missouri make more than 350 water rescues after epic flash flooding, and more states are at risk over the weekend.
2: There's been so much rain across this area, any additional rainfall will cause flooding, and it's a large area that we're worried about. Major cities like Indianapolis, Louisville, down towards Nashville, maybe even towards Atlanta, all spots where you could see some really heavy rainfall.
0: Fox meteorologist Adam Klotz, one person is missing in the Missouri floods. The governor has declared a state of emergency. And the Justice Department subpoenas New York Times journalist over a report on security concerns involving the Qatari Gift Air Force One. 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
3: 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This afternoon, sunny with a high near 95. Heat index values could reach as high as 106. Tonight, mostly clear with a low around 75, and heat index values may still be high. Looking ahead to Sunday, a slight chance of showers and thunderstorms, with a high near 91. Currently, it's 94 and clear. I'm Bill Banks with your weather flash.
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9: Happy 250th birthday, America. Thanks for being part of our live national broadcast today as Mary and I reconnect with you from the Intrepid on this July 4th. So much is happening around us. We're going to try to maximize it over these final 7 minutes of the show, Mary.
8: And we have RJ back on set with us after his adventures out in the crowds. And we also still have Cara B. Bell and Harlan DeBell, the travel siblings, brother and sister travel duo with us. So Harlan and Cara, Rudy has a question. I'm going to ask it so you can both hear it since we're having some tech issues. Travel for media. Travel for entertainment, White Lotus, Game of Thrones, things like that. Is that still a big part of travel?
10: It's still going on. People are still, I've never had so many requests for Thailand, still because of the White Lotus the last season. And also, Harlan, you've gotten some Hobbiton requests for New Zealand.
11: Absolutely. All the time, Lord of the Rings. Got to do Lord of the Rings on South Island. You know, it comes in often. And yes, thank you, Parker Posey, for the White Lotus.
8: Yeah, exactly.
9: So Harlan, I'm going to ask you this question again. So last hour when Gina Rogers was here, we were talking about, you know, I shared what the part of what I love about America, all the freedoms that we enjoy, the resilience of our country, the entrepreneurial spirit, you know, that's really helped us prosper. So, you know, we've created some incredible things in our country just during a very short period of time. Think about the light bulb, the telephone, refrigeration, and air conditioning, which, you know, God knows we can all use today sitting here. You know, you got the airplane, the automobile we talked about, but the internet, MRI, email, we've got artificial intelligence now, polio vaccines, credit cards. I mean, I could go on and on. What are some American inventions that you think have helped change our country and the world?
11: I definitely think the Wright brothers with air travel really changed the entire country and the world. That is really number one for modes of transport, certainly the railroads, no question, as we all are loving the Gilded Age right now, right, as we're watching the rise in that period post-Civil War. So I do think those two, which then extended to Canada. So I do think that railroads and the airplanes influenced travel, and certainly the massive ships, you know, the Cunarders, you know, all the Blue Riband winners. You know, if you're an ocean liner historian,
9: well, we know you love to cruise.
11: Historian like that. I am. Yes.
9: So listen,
11: so as we sit here,
9: you know, we're going to soon have to wrap today's broadcast. I tell you, it's been such a wonderful day. Biggest takeaway from each one of you, Harlan first, then Kara.
11: The biggest takeaway is that being an American is about compassion, vitality, optimism, and that we all have contributed to this great country, every one of us.
9: I love it. Okay. Kara?
10: It truly is the land of opportunity. That's what I always think of, freedom in the land of opportunity. As much as we travel, our dad, who fought for this country in World War II, always said, Kara, Harlan, there's no place like America.
9: Well, and there is not. So listen, thank you both for being here. You've made it an extra special day for us. Really appreciate that. I want to let everybody know they could just go to thetravelsiblings.com, thetravelsiblings.com. You are not going to have a better wedding, honeymoon, all the preparation than
12: destination,
9: Harlan,
12: engagement.
9: And Kara, they have got you covered. So thanks, both of you.
10: Thank you so much for having us.
12: Thank you. Love you guys.
9: Appreciate it. So, RJ, listen, I mean, your takeaway from today.
13: You know, it's just, it's amazing to see, you know, through all the vitriol and all the nonsense in the media right now about the current state of things, people still remember, you know, what this country stands for. And a day like today is just, is no better example of that. We have, you know, beautiful weather, amazing, you know, exhibition of ships here on the Hudson and aircraft and all the men and women in uniform surrounding us right now, and just, you know, regular, ordinary American citizens. It's amazing to see everybody sort of, again, we're all here to celebrate one thing, and that is just how darn good this country is.
9: So, Rudy, I know you've been here all show long for us. Appreciate that. You've heard the program, but really, what does America mean to you? And, you know, what did you take? What's your takeaway from today?
14: Well, what America means to me, I guess, because, you know, most all my life I've been a journalist. So freedom, the First Amendment is what America means to me. And when I travel abroad a lot, and I see that the First Amendment would not necessarily apply in a lot of other countries, I feel very grateful to be an American. I just can't believe the array of ships, and either with sails or with
9: Well, Rudy,
14: with
9: they're
14: engines.
9: Going on. We've just seen ships from Chile, Colombia, Dominican Republic,
14: Monaco,
12: more coming. India.
9: Mary, real quick for you before we wrap, what's today meant to you? And takeaway.
12: It's been a day of goosebumps and inspiration, meeting a lot of veterans, several of whom one RJ interviewed who've actually served on this Intrepid, and other military members here, and just watching their passion for what they do to serve our country has been incredibly inspiring for me today.
9: Well, I echo that, Mary. Again, we are a resilient country. Go celebrate America today, everyone. Don't listen to the negativity and the nonsense that's out there. We all know we live in the greatest nation on earth. Today is a day to celebrate. There's no question about it. But right now, we need to put a wrap on things for today. The celebrations are going to continue here at the Intrepid in New York, down in Washington, D.C., all across our great nation. I hope you enjoy it. Again, thank you for being a part of the show. Next week's program will be an encore presentation. We'll be back with all of you live on Saturday, July 20th at 10 a.m. Eastern Time. RJ, I think you got an open road coming then for us.
13: I think so.
9: Lincoln Highway, I believe. That's going to tie in nicely. Happy 250th birthday, America. Be proud. Go celebrate. Our loud and proud show is over and out. Bobby, take it away.

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3: All right, welcome. Welcome, everyone. It's great to be back. I hope everybody had a wonderful 4th of July weekend. There were so many things happening and so many stories, and I was kind of chomping at the bit to get back. And I was actually even considering doing a show over 4th of July. And my wife gave me side eye. And I'm like, okay, no, I'm going to get killed if I try to pull that off. But it's great to be here. And we do have a ton of really important stories. A lot of things happening out there in the world of finance, in the world of Wall Street, as far as your money is concerned, that quite frankly, they're not telling you. It's not being covered properly. And again, I've been doing this for a very long period of time. You know, Markowski Investments for 30 years, this radio show for 26 years. And people who have been following us, clients of ours, know we've been pretty darn good at calling calamities and problems and issues before they happen. And it's even going back before the show, going back to the 1990s and warning about the demise of the dot-coms, what was taking place with all of the discount trading firms back at the time, Ameritrade, E-Trade. And I bring that up because I saw this story this past week. It was a study that was concluded when it came to AI personal finance, AI financial advice. As it turns out, the artificial intelligence is giving advice that is inaccurate, demographically biased, can range widely depending on the particular program that consumers are using. Basically, they used all of the major generative AI platforms and found significant variation in how it goes about answering prompts. And I quote, "Gen-AI-driven responses may sound confident, but can still be incomplete, misleading, or incorrect." Okay. Well, I don't have an AI advisor. Why is this important, Markowski? Why are you bringing this up? You're gonna. Most of you out there are going to have an AI financial advisor very, very soon. Mark my words on this one. Don't doubt me on this one. Over the past several years, we've talked about this here on the program. Many financial advisory firms, registered investment advisors out there, have been sold to private equity. Or private equity has invested in those various different firms. They invested at those firms. We've talked about this here on the program at absolutely ridiculous valuations. One thing I'm pretty darn good at is understanding valuations, going back to investment banking days to the fact that, guess what? We acquire firms as well. We help competent, superior financial advisors retire on their terms. But one thing I do not do is overpay. I don't overpay, A, because it's stupid. Two, okay, when you overpay for something, sometimes, it's not in our case, but others, they do stupid things, like cutting corners. How many people out there have experienced over the past several years, well, it's a bad experience, working with all of a sudden the plumbing company used to work for, now all of a sudden has got bought up by private equity, the veterinary clinic, the HVAC company. Crying out loud, doctors bought up by these things. And all of a sudden, your prices go up and the quality of your service goes down. It's been happening all over the country. All over the country. I've got clients that sold their businesses, everything from schools to, like I said, plumbing, electricians, sold out to these places. And now these companies are coming back, asking them to come back on to fix

0: the mess that they have created. Well, in the terms of financial advice, if you are someone that would consider you have a portfolio of $100,000 to $1 million, you're classified as what is called mass affluent. You are a mass affluent client. They don't want to deal with you anymore. They don't want to talk to you anymore. They are going to come to you and shove you off with an AI advisor. Oh, you don't believe me? This has happened before in a different form. We covered here on the program when Merrill Lynch said, you know what? We're not dealing with these small clients anymore. We are going to shove them off to a couple of call centers. There was one in Hopewell, New Jersey, one in Jacksonville, Florida, and they were staffed with rookie advisors. What were those rookie advisors told to do? Yeah, put them into these lousy mutual funds that Merrill Lynch was selling. You don't believe me? Look it up. We've covered it. We talked about it here on the show a couple decades and a half ago. For crying out loud, I wrote stories about it, columns about it. This is now happening. And it's not just the registered investment advisors. It's the big brokerage firms, too. We reported here on the program several weeks ago. We found out that certain people were all of a sudden recognizing phone numbers that they were getting. And they answered it. It was a foreign phone number. Turns out they offshored their advisor to the Caribbean. Yeah, we're gonna offshore because why? They're saving money. They're cutting costs at your expense. When we started Markowski Investments 30 years ago, 30 years ago, we made a promise that we would never turn anybody away. Yeah, we're a family office. Yeah, do we have clients that have substantial means from all over the country, all over the world for that matter? Yes, we do. The model has been for an extended period of time, all of your mass affluent clients, you get rid of. There's more money to be made dealing with the super wealthy. And again, there's some great firms here that deal with the super wealthy that I know, but that's what they do. That's what they do. There's an office opening up not far from where I live here in Florida. They're actually putting in a rooftop bar at their office. They actually help their clients with private jet travel. That's all well and good. That's not my cup of tea. I don't do that, okay? I'm not in the travel agency business, okay? I'm not in the entertainment business. I don't golf. I'm too busy helping my clients from all over the country. That's what we do. Now, you have a choice, people, because this is not a matter of if. This is happening right now. Private equity, who has taken a stake or have bought up many advisory firms all around the country, is taking a chainsaw to investors. Now, I already warned you, okay, there's been other things happening as well, where the private equity-owned firm is all of a sudden saying, hey, we got this great investment for you. Why don't you buy in to us? Buy into the private equity firm. So you're basically buying the firm that's managing your money at a ridiculous valuation. And yes, people, all of this is perfectly legal. Perfectly legal. Unethical as hell, but perfectly legal. I've seen this happen before. I brought this up this past week. People are like, who did this? I mean, I'm surprised the big firms didn't put this study out, you know, because it's going after AI. And I'm like, wrong. They want this. This is good for them. In the same way, back in the 1990s, I'm doing an interview And people are, oh, you know, what do you think about all, you know, E-Trade and Ameritrade and DLJ Direct? And hey, it's got to be terrible for the brokerage firms out there. And I'm like, no, it's not. The big brokerage firms invested in all those companies. Why would they do something that would hurt themselves? No, they want people out there willy-nilly because guess what? They're trading against their traders, and their traders will drink their milkshake. And that's exactly what they did. Same thing that's going on with, you know, Robinhood right now. People losing money left, right, all over the place. What, you think you're going to trade against the guys over at Citadel? What are you, nuts? People, I've been bringing this up. I've been talking about this for some time. Okay? I always try to deal with something before it becomes a massive problem. And again, we've been early on one scam after another for years. It's your choice, people. It's coming. It's coming. You're gonna get some ridiculous robo advisor out there. Press one, speak to this. Is that what you want? Is that what you deserve? Because I don't believe that to be the case. I really don't. Would you want to use WebMD as your physician? You got an issue? You got to consult with a physician? Now, you know what? I'm just going to use WebMD instead. Could be something that's serious. We've gone over this here on the program. Okay? Choosing and picking someone that's going to manage your money and advise you, it's the same thing as picking. Parents will do this. You have a kid. You move to a new area. You spend a lot of time doing your homework on who the pediatrician is. You ask around. It's important, people. Losses will set you back years, and it doesn't have to be this way. The experience doesn't have to be this way. I know we're few and far between. Got 25 offices around the country. But we will help you no matter where you are. That's always been our promise. What I'd like for you to do, first and foremost, okay, make sure you're letting other people know about this. Don't keep this information to yourself. Don't. This is the type of stuff that needs to go viral, okay? I mean, I can yell and scream all I want. I'm on 250 radio stations around the country. I got the podcast, whatever it may be. Do you think they're going to allow me to go on a national program and actually spill the beans on this stuff? No way. Not going to happen. They know who their big advertisers are. It's not going to happen. Need your help. 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It's going to give you a little bit of information on the things that I'm talking about. 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
0: Welcome back, everybody. I used to get a hell of a lot more books in the mail. Free books, various different authors out there send me books, read it, want to come on the program. I haven't gotten as many over the past couple of years. We don't really do guests here on the program. I've got 3 hours a week, and that's dedicated to you and getting the information, the right information out to you, because basically in today's day and age, we're just living with misinformation, fake news, all sorts of stuff, and especially when it comes to financial news, and I'll go off on them in a little bit here on the program. But another book came out, another financial planning book. People like, Markowski, don't you have a financial planning book? No, I have a book. It's called Work, Time, and Effort, and it's about my clients and their stories of success and how they built their businesses. Financial planning book. What do we need to do? This is ageless wisdom. For crying out loud. Yeah, Buffett never put out a financial planning book. Yeah, well, I'm working on one that's going to be a collection of my columns over the past 30 years and kind of like the history of our firm. But no, because I don't even like the phrase, and I've explained this before, financial planning. I don't like it. I've changed when people ask me now, what do you do for a living? I meet somebody for the first time. My answer is, I basically keep people from doing stupid stuff. That's my job. To keep people from doing stupid stuff and hurting themselves. You want to make God laugh, you tell God your plans. We don't do financial planning. We do financial preparation. We teach people to have good habits good practices. You do that, good things happen. I know, a lot of cliche, man, practice makes perfect. Also, working on the fundamentals, it's not inaccurate. It's true. It's true. You don't know what's going to happen next week, next month. You don't know at 25. You don't know at 35. Well, I'm going to retire at 62. You don't know that. You don't know what's going to come across, what's going to hit you, what opportunities may present themselves to you. And if you try to plan out your life like that, why? Why? Life is such a wonderful thing. And we are blessed. God will provide opportunities throughout your entire life. It's up to you to go out there and seize them and take advantage of them. I've explained this before on the program. I used to make lots of plans. Lots of plans. Plans, scheming. Yeah. Anyway, my plan was when we started Markowski Investments that I wasn't going to date anymore. That's it. Not dating. The very evening when I was signing the deal with the brokerage firm that was going to handle all of our trading, dealing with all of our back office, I bumped into my future wife. God was laughing. God was laughing. Markowski, you're gonna make plans here? Oh yeah, how this? You're gonna meet the woman of your dreams. Here you go. And that's gonna happen throughout your life. So the idea and what we try to teach people as part of our what we do as planners and our personal CFO program is get you to be doing the right things. Building wealth over time. So when that opportunity presents itself to you, you can take advantage of it. And again, everyone's situation is unique and different. And each one needs to be handled as such. That's why we don't run a fund. We don't run a hedge fund or anything like that. Put everything, everybody that's got the same exact thing out there. That's not how we operate. I understand people that have had physical labor type jobs. They might have to maybe stop working a little bit early, maybe move on and do something else. But all the conventional wisdom, all the garbage that's being pushed out by brokerage firms, advisors, you know, Madison Avenue advertising, CNBC, you have to tune that stuff out and just practice good things, fundamentals, great habits, and you'll get where you want to be. 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
6: The ceasefire is over. I'm Daria Albinger, Fox News. That from President Trump as the U.S. and Iran continue to carry out retaliatory strikes on each other.
7: No reports thus far as to any potential attacks in the Strait of Hormuz today, although there is new escalation amid new threats today issued by both sides. The supreme leader in Iran issuing his first written statement that avenging his late father must take place. And according to a Wall Street Journal report, Israel shared intelligence with the U.S. that it said indicated a fresh Iranian plan to kill President Trump. Trump says that orders have already been given threatening Iranian decimation if Iran were to carry out such a plan, writing in part, quote, 1,000 missiles are locked and loaded and aimed at the Islamic Republic of Iran with thousands of more to immediately follow should the Iranian government act on its threat.
6: Fox's Alex Hogan in Washington. The Pentagon's released some new footage of what appears to be a mysterious star-shaped object.
8: One of the videos was captured just last year by the U.S. Pacific Command. The footage was taken on January 1st over the Yellow Sea, and it shows an unidentified object that looks like a six-point star. President Trump has demanded transparency regarding unidentified flying objects, aerial phenomena, and alien life. But the Pentagon has previously said they found no evidence of aliens or extraterrestrial intelligence. They've suggested other reasons for these unresolved cases, including lack of sufficient data. They say the private sector is welcome to provide their own expertise, and in the meantime, they will continue to release new files in the coming weeks on a rolling basis.
6: This is the fourth batch of UAP files released. Quarterfinal action today at the World Cup. Norway and England are now playing in Miami, and later tonight, Argentina and Switzerland will meet 9 p.m. Eastern time. 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
3: 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Tonight, mostly clear with a low around 75. A warm evening is ahead. Looking ahead to Sunday, a slight chance of showers and thunderstorms is possible, with a high near 91. The temperature may feel quite warm again. Currently, it's 94 and clear. I'm Bill Banks with your weather flash.
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14: Well, I don't know why I came here tonight. I got the feeling of something.
0: All right, I had this story come across my desk, and I think we need to address it. People talking about the American retirement system. The high-stakes effort to repair the American retirement system. Don't even get me started on that word, retirement. Okay. First and foremost, it's not a very old word. I mean, again, it's fairly new concept in of itself. But the reality is that there's a lot of now people starting to pay attention. 2032. Oh, yep. Social Security going to be cut. Yeah, we told you that. Told you that at the turn of the century. We warned people about that. Some people listened. Some people said, hey, Murkowski, you're crazy. It's going to be fine. Okay. Whatever. I didn't even realize this. There are actual departments at universities. Georgetown University has a Center for Retirement Initiatives. What do they do there all day long? They got professors there studying this stuff. Listen, okay? We got 401ks and IRAs and Roths, and it's one big mess. I get all that. I understand all that, and I think it stinks, quite frankly. I think it needs to be streamlined. I think there's way too many layers of fees and everything out there. But let's call it what it is, okay? Politicians get very big checks from banks and investment firms to keep the status quo. They like things the way that they are. They like things complex. They like to keep things as confusing as possible and layered with fees, because then again, then the banks can collect their fees and the various different paperwork. Everybody's got to collect to get that little hand in there. Everybody's a little Don Finucci, got to wet their beak along the way. We set up 401ks, we waive all that as much as we possibly can to at least cover our costs. But they're not going to do a darn thing to change it. Okay? Listen, I wish that, you know, you didn't have to, you could just do it on your own. I wish the limits were much, much higher, and hopefully they'll head in that direction. But no, there's a lot of money to be made in confusion. You ever notice it's the same why laws, we write law, they don't like write laws like the Ten Commandments, thou shall not this. They're always written in gray. A lot of money to be made in gray areas. Lawyers love gray areas. Anyway, saw this as well, and we've been cleaning up a lot of these messes. A lot of these messes with, I'm going to be honest, a lot of younger investors out there. A lot of younger investors, and when, be honest, when push comes to shove, there's really not much we can do when you've lost all your money. We can get you started again. And hopefully you're going to start listening and start doing the right thing. But there's a lot of leverage out there. You're taking a look right now. U.S. margin debt up 54%, $1.4 trillion. We've also talked about all of the levered ETFs and single stock funds that are out there. The market moves in the wrong direction. Ouch. Not good. No bueno. Very, very bad things are going to happen. Wise man once said, guys familiar? One of my favorites, Charlie Munger. Charlie Munger said, what ruins men, loses them money, liquor, ladies, and leverage. Leverage. The fact that they are creating ETFs, double, triple, levered up, all of these things, is to steal money from you. I cannot understand why the SEC allows this stuff to happen. They know it's going to lose people money. It's like all of a sudden, you know, you have different levels of being, let's say, like a boat captain. You know, you can go out, you can take out, learn how to, you know, get your captain's license. You got certain size boats. Pilots, the same thing. You're going to go dealing with ETFs that are levered up three times? It's a recipe for disaster. Well, for you. But people don't know any better. But for all the traders out there, the people that are putting these various different things together, hey, they're putting money in their pockets. Again, I've used this phrase before. It's not mine. A guy by the name of Donald Luskin coined it in the 1990s. The conspiracy to keep people poor and stupid. You're using leverage in your portfolio to, we got to goose those gains out there. Are you kidding me? Are you seeing the type of volatility that we are experiencing at this point in time? You think you know what you're doing? You think that the trading firms out there don't know exactly what your position is and can wipe you out in a heartbeat? They can. So don't do it. 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
0: Yeah, I put out this Markowski Investments Financial Independence Top 20 list. It had to be 2003, 2004. I'll look it up during the break, and I'm not sure what number it was on the list. But it was like 17 or 18. I said, when key to being financially independent is recognizing that business programming on TV. At that point in time, it was CNBC and Bloomberg and a couple others, and they added Fox Business, is purely entertainment programming. It's not serious. Please don't take these pundits seriously. I'm watching. Again, the news programs, I have it on in the background, and I get a kick out of some of the stuff from time to time. I'm watching these pundits. It's same week they're putting straw. Oh yeah, I love this company, whatever it may be, or I'm fast one. Several days later, the thing's down 18-20%. And you know what? They don't even acknowledge it. They don't even, they, you know what? My bad. I, honestly, if you're going to, you take a look and you watch, I mean, even the NFL football programs, when they make their picks on the games, they keep score. They keep track to see how well they are doing. These guys don't show you. They don't tell you what they're doing. It's purely entertainment programming. Why are you following this stuff? Why are you making trades based upon this stuff? How, you know, these people are so astute and so great with it. Why do they have so much time to be on the same bloody show every single day? You got guys that are on a regular basis, go-to guys on CNBC that are down literally $25 billion in like crypto. And they're still coming on a regular basis. Now that's the other question I'm getting a lot of. What's up with crypto, brah? What's up with crypto? What's going on with it, brah? Went down to 57, 58, came above. I don't bear it any mind. I don't. I don't pay attention to crypto. It'd be kind of like me paying attention to, I don't know, how a snowflake is coming through the sky and falling, okay? I don't know where it's going to go, or a leaf coming off a tree. How does one evaluate crypto? Actually, I got to add a little. We have to take a break right here. I'm going to talk about this a little bit further. I know people get all bent out of shape because it's like a religion to them, for crying out loud. They're believers, true believers, and Bitcoin. WatchdogOnWallStreet.com. 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We'll be back.
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3: Yeah, it was the Financial Independence Top 20 was August 2004. And it was number 19 on the list. You realize that business programming such as CNBC and Fox's Bulls and Bears are nothing more than entertainment programming. And I followed it up with number 20. And this was kind of making fun of myself. When people happen to ask you for investment advice, you bore them. Like, I'm not trying to be boring with the financial advice here on the program, people. But let's be honest here. I don't have any magic algorithms. I don't run promos for the show. Stay tuned and listen for the Watchdog on Wall Street show when he's going to give you some surefire way to see 25% on your money guaranteed. No, because it's all nonsense. I said it earlier on the program. I'll say it again. Everything in life that is meaning, value, and worth involves work, time, and effort. We build wealth over time. We are great company buyers. We're not stock buyers. We don't look at companies as stocks. We look like we're investing in companies. Full knowledge that guess what? Even blue chips die. You have to take profits. You have to rotate assets. You have to do all these, again, fundamental things. Fundamentally sound things, and you don't deviate. Companies are going through the roof. All the dot-com companies in the 1990s. Did we change? No. No, because, again, it's going to end. Doesn't work. Dollar cost averaging works. Putting money away on a regular basis worked. Earnings matter, even when they tell you they don't matter. Boring. Boring, and we've been talking about it here for 26 years, but it works. So what's up with crypto, brah? Okay, crypto. How do you evaluate this? How do you? I mean, people actually go on TV and they start talking about it. First, it was a coin. It's a coin. It's currency. No, it's not. Okay, it's a store of value. No, it is a business. Okay, crypto is a business that will never make money. That's what it is. I mean, let's get down to the nuts and bolts of what crypto is. It's a business that will make no money whatsoever. Not going to pay dividends. Doesn't build anything, doesn't create anything. The only value in crypto is what you can sell it to somebody else. That's it. How often have we talked about demonic musical chairs here on the program? It epitomizes demonic musical chairs. And again, prove me wrong. I know they'll get people talking about, the Fed and, you know, the currency. I look at the dollar as a unit of measurement. That's how I look at the dollar. That's all it is. It's a unit of measurement. And yes, we print way too much of that fiat currency and the value of the dollar drops. But again, I bemoan that all the time. I don't like the Fed 2% target. I wish it was zero. But imagine using crypto as a currency. Are you kidding me? I mean, I can bemoan the dollar all I want. Okay, two things can be true at the same time. I can hate what they've done to the dollar. I can hate the fact that they continue to print money. I can hate inflation. I can hate all these things. Okay, but I can also recognize that what else is there out there? Crypto? Then you get people saying gold. Yeah, sure. So everybody's going to start carrying around their they're gold bars, and they're going to start trading them. I remember Glenn Beck was trying to sell some sort of gold card where you could break off little pieces, because when the zombie apocalypse came, you could use it as currency. Come on, man! And then you look at those guys out there that are on TV. This Michael Saylor in MicroStrategy. Do you guys have any idea what this guy has done in his career? The type of wealth that he has eviscerated? Oh, I got an idea. We'll just, we'll issue debt or equity. Then we'll buy Bitcoin with that. Then our market cap increases. And then we get suckers to buy stock. And then we issue more equity. And then we rinse and repeat. And he goes on TV and he says, this is the greatest business ever. That's a business? It's not a business, man. That's financial engineering. That's all that is. You're not building. You're not creating anything. It's one big bloody house of cards. It's one big Ponzi scheme. And you could do it with anything. I was actually doing an interview this past week, and I brought up, there was a point in time when people thought that Beanie Babies were going to be great investments. And for young people out there, if you don't believe me, you can actually go online. They had Beanie Baby investment books. And if you don't know what a Beanie Baby is, it's a Beanie Baby. It's a stuffed animal. I'm not kidding. They said the same thing about what are those Bored Ape pictures a couple of years ago, and people spent a fortune on those things. The word credit, yeah, the Latin root, it's credere, to believe. Well, once the belief is over, nothing is there. Okay, compare that to an actual company. You don't have to believe in Apple. Okay, I use them as an example. They make stuff. They do stuff. It's not a belief system. Anyway, that's my take. Hey, you want to speculate on it? Have at it. But that's your gambling money. Do you understand me? You never let risk lead to ruin. Have to take a break. Watchdog on WallStreet.com. 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We'll be back. But baby, baby, I
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7: Turned deadly. I'm Carmen Roberts, Fox News. Search and rescue crews recover the body of a missing Missouri woman who was swept away from her home yesterday as dangerous floodwaters tore through Crawford County. The Missouri State Highway Patrol said the body of Faith Gregory was recovered about a mile from her home after an extensive search. More rain and flooding is expected, with the threat expanding farther south. Fox meteorologist Adam Klotz has more.
8: What a scary situation across Missouri. They saw in some of those communities on the high end as much as a foot of rain. We're still tracking a risk of some flooding as we move through the weekend. Now, that's shifted a little farther off towards the east. We're seeing at least some flooding, flood alerts, flood warnings there across portions of southern Illinois, getting into Kentucky. So really along the Ohio River Valley, those are the areas where that rain is going to continue to come down. We've got a frontal boundary that's just kind of draped across that region. A whole lot of humidity there, and these storms are just one after another after another. When you start to see these storms

0: alive person. He is in good spirits. He talked. He breathed. He gurgled. He beeped. Totally normal, healthy human noises.
1: Well, what did you talk about?
0: He read the whole Bible to me, front to back.
2: Yeah. Parody. Why? Because nobody knows. And it goes back to this. I'm going to talk to Jim Kennedy coming up in a little bit about this. It goes back to this situation again where America, Congress, the Senate, it shouldn't be God's waiting room. And nameless, faceless people, are they making decisions behind closed doors that could affect people? And we didn't vote for you. We didn't do any of these things. So, yeah, I think it's a fair question to ask what's going on, because not even the president's like, oh, I don't know what's going on. Enough. It's time that we have a serious conversation. But once again, another elderly person. I don't want anything to happen to Mitch McConnell. I'm not here Chad, thank you. But the reality is we've got serious issues in this country. And one of them being, we need to address the fact that apparently everybody who works is either in the world of politics is either in their early 20s or their late 120s. Gen Xers, we need to get on this. We don't want to. I get it, right? We just want to do our own thing. But for the love of God, I think it's time that we might have to step up. Meanwhile, Iran. So there's a report out that apparently the Iranians wanted to kill President Trump. Now, let's be real. If they could, we want to kill all of their leaders. I think that's fair to say, because we have. And they would like to get to our leader.
3: The Wall Street Journal reporting, Israel recently shared intelligence with the U.S. about a new Iranian plot to assassinate President Trump. At the NATO summit in Turkey earlier this week, Trump spoke about Iranian threats against him.
4: They want to take out the U.S. leader, me, I'm on every list.
3: Those comments came shortly before the president departed Turkey in the older Air Force One plane, instead of the newly retrofitted jet gifted by Qatar. Earlier this week, sources told ABC News the Secret Service urged the president to make the switch.
2: Yeah, because the plane did not have the protection offered in the Air Force One plane that is built here. Even though it's been retrofitted, it doesn't have all of the ninja James Bond, super awesome, you know, John Wick protecting stuff that we would like our president to have. Now, you take it for what it's worth when it comes to whether or not the information is real. Because it's coming from Israel, and we know that there have been some issues with intelligence. We seem to listen to their intelligence a lot more to our intelligence. I saw a lot of people freaking out about that. I can't believe that. I'm like, did we not just blow up their leaders? Well, it's totally different because we don't like them. Okay. So on top of all of that, gas prices going up because I spoke to somebody late last night via text back and forth, and sure enough today, spot on, report comes out that we are bombing areas now that aren't military. We're pushing to bomb a few more things, but only to go so far because the goal is to try to get them back at the table for more and more conversations about maybe a new memorandum of understanding. So our goal, I guess, is to blow them up enough that they can still have conversations about some sort of deal, but not blow them up so much as to potentially see this thing become regionally out of control.
3: Gas prices are going up after weeks of relief, up 5 cents in the last day. The national average is now at $3.85 a gallon.
2: And that's what we care about. All the other stuff

0: for the average person here, doesn't matter. What's this going to cost me at the pump? What's this going to cost me at the pump? Because at the pump, as prices rise, so will other things rise. And there is, you know, it's kind of up a little bit today, nothing too spectacular. But there's no doubt that this is a nightmare in our making that we didn't need to be involved with. And a lot of you out there get mad, you know, because I say things that you don't like, which is totally fine with me. I mean, again, I'm not going to freak out about that. It's just the reality of life. You don't like it? Tough. To think that this was somehow in our best interest because you believe that Iran started in 1979 and we've had nothing but good intentions toward them, and if it's so ridiculous. We don't need to be in this, but we've decided to get into this, and now I think, and the fear is, and they're bracing for it. I mean, you know, is simply they're going to go out and they're going to drag this thing on for months and months. Start, stop, start, stop. Which is unfortunate for all of us. For sure. 323-538-2423 at Chad Benson Show is your X, Insta, YouTube, and more. Yesterday got a little bit of my groove back because it was on. It's time to talk World Cup.
1: Oh, how about that?
2: Or Pereira hit by Hamas. Oh, what a goal! One of the greats.
1: Scherrer right across to Marco Tardelli.
3: We haven't been able to control the play in midfield the way that Maradona has been able to do. And he's hurting England again here. It's a brilliant run.
4: Tola Montiel can win the World Cup for Argentina with this kick.
1: Yes!
0: So yesterday, World Cup was back on the first of the quarterfinals. I predicted France would win, and they did. They did what they do. France and Spain have done this, and they're going to meet, in my mind, Spain plays a little bit later. Some of you may listen to this a little bit later, and the game's already over. I could be wrong, but they both France and Spain have reminded the world, A, how good they are, but they remind me of a sprinter in the Olympics. So somebody's trying to win the 100 meters. Who does just enough to get into the next heat and who does just enough to get into the semifinals kind of thing. They haven't showed all their cards. They've been dominant, but they haven't really looked like they've tried. And even yesterday against Morocco, I thought Morocco had put up a better fight than they did, and they didn't. And even when Mbappe created a penalty, missed the penalty, they didn't panic. And eventually, in the second half, he did what he does, and he scored, as the kids would say, a worldie.
4: He crosses it in, knocked away by Mazraoui. Mario heads it back in. Doué able to find Mbappe through traffic. Got it, Mbappe! 20 career World Cup goals! Gives France the lead in the quarterfinal!
0: Yeah. It was, if you've not seen it, it is amazing. It's like a work of art. He takes his foot back maybe 6-12 inches and hits this dipper curving shot that goes in. It's a thing of legends. And that's what he's all about. And then Dembele, who happens to be, by the way, the French player, happens to be the actual world player of the year. So last year, according to all the peers and everybody, he was the best player in the world. And he's one of the least talked about people on the team. So they got my Morocco. And I've told you guys, Spain was my pick. You know, France, Spain, which a lot of people think could be the final. And then tomorrow night, you've got Norway, England, Switzerland, Argentina. Switzerland, Argentina. I think Argentina is going to have an easier path than they've had. And I think they get the win, and then that sets up a game, because I think England's going to get the win against Norway. And that sets up a semifinal of England versus Argentina in the great battle of the Puffin War, because of the Falkland Islands. They're still not best friends. From the Hand of God goal with Maradona to the Falkland Islands, what semifinals those would be. Let me know what you think. 323-538-2423 at Chet Benson Show is your X, your Insta. A lot of stuff to get to today. Marijuana moms, what is this all about? Maybe cannabis moms is what they want to be called. We got some Bigfoot information that seems rather interesting, if nothing else. Plus, we got your Finally Friday sound, some more Ron stuff as well. But first, Angel Studios. 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Andy Serkis, Kelsey Grammer, Ben Kingsley star in this. 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
0: Don't we say it every week? It feels like it's been more than just a week. Well, it's another one of those, feels like it's been more than just a week, and I think it's safe to say, thank God it's finally Friday.
19: Lionel Messi, deflection there, on the way through. And can they line something up here, Argentina? Oh, it's gone in! It's 2-2, and who else? Lionel Messi, the savior for Argentina.
20: I think we were not good enough today. It wasn't our day.
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0: Maine Democrats scrambling to turn the page after Graham Plattner flamed out.
1: I think that there are a lot of men in this world relying on the silence of women.
2: Hey, everyone. It's Graham Plattner here. I intend to file my paperwork to withdraw.

0: Neil, what are you doing?
1: You gotta, like, be ready for it. You gotta be nice to everybody. You know, it can end whenever you want, man.
2: Happy 4th of July. Or did we forget that we're on Indigenous land?
3: If I see you decked out in flag attire today, which is against flag code, by the way, just know I clocked you.

0: and they're a bunch of scum. You want to know that they're scum. And so we don't like them. I don't like them. And they're evil people.
1: They just started bombing again last night, and they're talking oil's already going up again.
2: Every time you turn around, it's something new. It's like drinking from a fire hose, and we're doing it all together right here on the Chad Benson Show.
3: The U.S. is hesitating. A bouncing ball picked up in the box, and that's the opening goal for Belgium.
2: I told you guys, it's been a week. Chaos, craziness, elimination of the World Cup. World Cup still going on. Passing of Bonnie Tyler. The Iran war's back on. And, of course, you hear people in there

0: talking about the gas, right, going up, and it went up. Yesterday, when I started my local show, Ken Weaver, our news guy and my sidekick along with Bell, said that gas had gone up overnight in Nashville 8 cents. And from the time I came on the air to one of the last breaks we had, it had gone up another 6 cents. And of course, everybody's going, well, what's going on? Well, the war is what's going on. And then you've got the situation with these freedom stations.
1: The president last week did say that this one retailer is taking the lead and that others should follow. A White House official told ABC News it's a single private company we're talking about here in the Pennsylvania, Philly, New Jersey area that owns all 25 stations there, and that the Trump administration is not providing any of the funding.
0: No, they're not. And who owns these stations? We don't know. But he did go on to say, Trump, that this person loves America and people should follow his lead. Well, okay. And remember, they, in many cases, will lose money if they've got a big convenience store, because they're going to make their money on the sales of snacks more than they are gas. It is interesting, though. Nobody knows really what's going on with the Freedom Gas. Some of the prices have already gone up, though. You can only lose so much. Coming up, Jim Kennedy, Kennedy Institute of Public Policy Research, Chad Benson Show.
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7: Floods turned deadly. I'm Carmen Roberts, Fox News. Search and rescue crews recover the body of a missing Missouri woman who was swept away from her home yesterday as dangerous floodwaters tore through Crawford County. The Missouri State Highway Patrol said the body of Faith Gregory was recovered about a mile from her home after an extensive search. More rain and flooding is expected, with the threat expanding farther south. Fox meteorologist Adam Klotz has more.
8: What a scary situation across Missouri. They saw in some of those communities on the high end as much as a foot of rain. We're still tracking a risk of some flooding as we move through the weekend. Now, that's shifted a little farther off towards the east. We're seeing at least some flooding, flood alerts, flood warnings there across portions of southern Illinois, getting into Kentucky. So really along the Ohio River Valley, those are the areas where that rain is going to continue to come down. We've got a frontal boundary that's just kind of draped across that region. A whole lot of humidity there, and these storms are just one after another after another. When you start to see these storms train, that is when these rainfall totals can start to get really high.
7: Iran's Revolutionary Guard Navy just announced the Strait of Hormuz is closed until further notice and until the U.S. interference in the region stops. And this comes after Iran's Navy said it fired on a ship today trying to travel along an unapproved route in the strait and was struck by a warning shot. The Navy says no vessels will be permitted to transit the strait. And GOP Congresswoman Claudia Tenney of New York, who sits on the House Intelligence Committee, told Fox News prior to this,
9: "I don't think that negotiations with them is going to stop this. I think they only understand one thing, and the only reason they're at the table is because we've pretty much decimated their Navy, and we've really taken out a lot of their ability to retaliate, and certainly they have some assets left."
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2: 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Tonight, mostly clear with a low around 75. Heat index values could reach as high

0: is 105. Looking ahead to Sunday, a slight chance of showers and thunderstorms is possible with mostly sunny skies and a high near 91. The heat index may also climb to 105 during the day. Currently, it's 93 and clear. I'm Bill Banks with your weather flash.
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11: I've seen this week a number of people in the press have made statements about, oh, they've had wonderful conversations and they've talked to Mitch McConnell. My question that none of them seem to answer is, did he talk back when they talked to him on the phone?
12: Yeah.
11: I haven't heard anybody explain what topics they discussed, what his mood was, what his level of engagement was. Did he sound like Joe Biden or did he sound like he was actually cognizant? Those types of things. That kind of leads us down a path. Plus, his wife very quickly after that disappeared to China for a week. And I'm thinking, if your betrothed is in the hospital with a medical emergency, that is something that is evolving, that you're probably not getting on an airplane for China, regardless of the importance of whatever the trip was about. It's cancelable. You can explain your husband's in the hospital, and most people aren't going to say, well, that's not really an acceptable reason or acceptable excuse. So this whole thing has been very strange. I mean, luckily for the Republicans, he is not the majority leader anymore. He is still powerful in the party. He's still a elder statesman of the Senate for the Republicans. So it's not like there's a leadership crisis right now, but still, we've seen him, you know, have

0: these problems before. He needed to be rebooted, shall we say, a couple of times in the past. I'm saying that half jokingly, but he did kind of, you know, as you would think in technology terms, locked up, where basically just stopped talking and, you know, literally had to kind of be, you know, booted to basically move him forward. So he clearly, you know, he isn't running again. But that decision might have been made 6 years ago, or maybe at some point not complete this term when he first began showing problems a couple, 3 years ago on this.
1: Yeah, he's a bit of a hot mess, this whole thing. And watching, you know, again, I go back to Republicans. What are you doing? I mean, you know, let's be honest about this. You guys can't say you talked to him for 20 minutes, all of you. And he's doing great. It's never been better. I've heard this before with, I don't know. Oh, the last guy was president.
0: Yeah, absolutely. And if you remember the Dianne Feinstein debacle,
1: God.
0: They basically rolled her in and, like, you know, she thought she was at the ice cream store or something. She had no idea.
1: No.
0: And that was only after, that was only because it was a four important vote. And I don't think she'd been seen for like 6 or 8 weeks before that.
1: She was gone for 3 months. And she said she had been there the whole time, Jim.
0: Yeah. Well, then again, there's that story of that. Remember the Republican lawmaker down in Texas that 2 years ago disappeared right after the 4th of July. But the thing was, she's from a district. She wasn't a big name. She wasn't from an important district. And finally, some local reporter went searching to her staff office in D.C. or her local office, and around Thanksgiving. So it had been like 5 months, and go, finally got someone to say, oh, yeah, she's been in like an assisted care facility since early August. And it's like, well, why didn't you put out a, well, you know, they didn't, you know, no one told us to do anything about it. It's like, they didn't want to lose their jobs. They knew if he basically announced that she would be forced to resign and they would be out of jobs. And it's like, who are you serving? You're supposed to be serving the constituents in your district. And clearly the representative was not there pushing those items, creating bills, voting on things that the voters in that district wanted to, because she was in an assisted living facility for 4 months.
1: Jim, it infuriates me that we have to talk about something like this. And I don't care if it's right or left. You owe your constituents answers if you can't fulfill the job that you have in front of you.
0: Yeah, absolutely. And to be fair, this isn't a partisan issue. Like I said, we've talked about both Democrats and Republicans that have had this happen. But yes, you need some sort of clarity. You need some sort of transparency in what is going on. Mr. Keene or Representative Keene, yes. Just explain what the problem is. You know, state that you're going to be out X number of weeks or months or whatever. If there's a problem, then the leadership in Congress can deal with it. Otherwise, God bless you. I hope you get better. But you need to, you know, we don't need to have a full investigation into it. And it became a minor news story, but a little bit higher than that, where, you know, people were bringing it up as like, where is he? He hasn't been seen in 4 months. And like I said, we'd had this previous case, and we occasionally get this with elder members of Congress. And, you know, maybe it is something we need to look at. While life expectancy have gotten longer and people are more, you know, I mean, you know, President Trump is 80 years old, but, you know, I don't think there's a cognitive issue there. I think there's sometimes he's, you know, he's Trump. I mean, he's been Trump like this for years. So him doing erratic things is just Trump being Trump.
1: Yeah, I say this about Trump, and is he what he was when he came down the escalator? No. Is he as sharp as he once was? No. Has he lost his fastball? Yes. Doesn't mean he still can't pitch. That being said, come on, Jim. You don't think that the Islamic Republic of Japan? That was so funny.
0: Hey, you know what? With stuff that goes on in the world today, we really don't know that that's not true.
1: Oh, my goodness.
0: Okay, it's probably not true.
1: But you know what? I said this the other day. Maybe when you get to 70, 75, maybe you have to have a... it's sure. Not that you're too old to run, because we're not this age thing, because I look at Bernie, and as much as you can say a lot of things about Bernie, but, you know, Bernie still motors along, and he didn't seem any different than he did 40 years ago. So even Trump, you know, I mean, the cognitive, he seems to be all there. He holds all the stuff, and yeah, he says a lot of stuff that's wacky at times, but he did that before.
0: You know, he did. Yeah.
1: But maybe a cognitive test every 2 years is fair when you get to a certain age.
0: Absolutely. And maybe we should... maybe think that, okay, once you're 80 years old in Congress, you either serve out the term or you run through whatever would get you past your 80th birthday. And then you say, sayonara, we give you a, you know, not a gold watch, but a nice cake and send you on your way in a younger constituency committee. They asked, Mitt Romney spoke up a couple of days ago about asking, because he's 80 now, and it's like, would you run for president? He goes, no, because no 80-year-old should be running for president. And just unfortunately, Trump was 78 when he ran. So, but, you know, there is a limit to it. And I think that's part of the reason why. I mean, I don't think if he was as old, I don't remember, what is Bernie, 78, 79?
1: Yeah, I think. I mean,
0: I think if it wasn't for that, I think he'd be right in there for 2028.
1: Yeah,
0: I think he would love to run, but I think he knows at that age that the grueling on.
1: He's 84, Jim. He's 84.
0: Oh, he's 84. Oh my gosh,
1: still going. So he's older. Still going strong.
0: But like I said, as crazy as he is, as crazy as his ideas are, I don't question that he's, you know, that he's any less cognitively abled as he was 20 years ago. I think he's just as crazy 20 years ago as he is now.
1: Yes,
0: I don't agree with him, but. You know, I don't have any reason why I don't, you know, if the people of Vermont think he should be senator, God bless him. That's their choice. I don't think there's any reason he should step down other than I don't like his politics. But outside of that, there's no reason against him, you know, being in there. Mitch McConnell, on the other hand, like his politics, but his basically sell by date has passed and Mitch needs to go. And he is, but he maybe should have stepped down midterm, or he maybe should have rethought it 6 years ago, because I'm pretty sure that whatever we were seeing in Mitch now was not something that just popped up in the last 6 months. He had been getting there over the last, you know, 4 or 5 years now for it. And hey, I'm, you know, all of us are getting older, and it certainly beats the alternative by you not getting older.
1: Yeah.
0: So understand that. And there's certain things that, you know, everybody faces as you get older, but you have a responsibility to the voters and to the American people at some point to say, you know, I'm not as good as I should be, and there's somebody that can do the job better than I can, and I'm happy to assist them or help them or advise them, but it's time for me to go spend time with my grandchildren and eat ice cream and drink Kentucky bourbon, but not do any of the weed.
1: Yeah, because you know, like that weed, that hemp, that's horrible. Jim Kennedy, Kennedy Institute, Public Policy Research. Last question, brother. The Grand Platner thing went sideways fast. And I said this in my show yesterday. I said, here's the thing. It wasn't that Platner isn't just about we're going to go up against Trump. And this is what the Democrats are starting to realize. This is a battle in the Democrat Party, because he was going against the Democrat establishment and people like that, as much as they liked him taking on Trump and the powers in Washington. Those powers also happen to be the Democrats, and that was a, you know, they're not happy. They're not sad to see him go, the establishment.
0: No, not at all. And then it's very easy, because it really is. I mean, really are kind of looking at basically a civil war in the Democratic Party right now, with the recent ones in New York, Colorado last week. And you're going to have one coming up now in Maine or in Michigan with the senatorial candidate El Saeed. And I think there might be a couple of others in the congressional districts, but around the country that haven't had that. But yes, there is quite a bit of, as much as they're fighting Republicans and Trump, there is an internal battle between the establishment Democrats and the progressive wing of it. And they are definitely, yes, those people are very, very upset about what has happened in Maine, as far as those being the progressives. Because, yeah, they picked the cruddy candidate, but they want a lot of say in it. And we'll talk more on it on midterm Monday about what the process is going to be in Maine. And it's kind of interesting, because there are a few, if not more than a few, that were not happy with the whole 2024 presidential thing, where Joe Biden was just kind of disappeared from the ticket and they just anointed Kamala Harris.
1: Yeah.
0: Now, whether they like Kamala or not, they just weren't happy with the process, where it was just like, okay, a bunch of people got together in a smoke-filled room the way it was done 100 years ago, really wasn't a smoke-filled room these days, and decided Kamala Harris will be the nominee. We will all get behind Kamala Harris, in Kamala Harris we trust. And yes, that was a disaster. But they're more mad, not that it was a disaster, but the fact that there was no input, really, on the choice. Yes, there was this kind of this whole thing about, oh, yes, we all bless her on the phone call, you know, what it was 10 days later from the DNC. But that was a put up, and there was really no voice for anyone to speak up and say, no, I want to put Bernie Sanders up, or I want to put AOC up, or whoever it would have been. So there was really no, you know, basically counter to what was going on there. So a lot of them are basically, they've taken that and they held on to that, and it's grown their anger and their frustration with the party. The Democrat establishment, again, like, you know, like Schumer and all them, are obviously what they're fighting against. wildly again. They're fighting Trump. But the problem is, you know, the establishment represents the closest thing to what is really an electable nationwide yes. type of situation. They're, the groups that are angry are a very are a fairly small vocal minority that are basically the they're the squeaky wheels that are getting all the attention right now. And they don't understand that they are not a there's not nearly a mass as much as they want to believe to elect anybody on a nationwide basis. And if somebody comes out of that like an AOC on the presidential ticket in 2028, it will not bode well for them. I do not believe. I do not think that we have gone that far down the road as a nation and even enough Trump fatigue for somebody like a Mondami, I can't run for president, but someone like a Mondami type to basically come along and be nominated and sweep everybody up into some sort of a progressive way for the presidency. That is not going to happen. That doesn't play in Iowa. That doesn't play in Indiana. That doesn't play in Texas. That doesn't play in the South. That doesn't play in very many places that aren't very, very blue. And if you remember, a lot of those places that even are very, very blue still have a fair amount of red in them. So they're not as blue other than like New York City or California or greater Denver or Vail type of situations. There's still a lot of red district within Colorado. So they're not enough to elect a president because of the policies that that person would be pushing. But they are where a lot of the grassroots comes out. There is a lot of very good, they're very interesting on the amount of grassroots for both the woman in Colorado and the woman in New York that won, on the amount of grassroots, basically boots on the ground, local volunteers going door to door, phone banking. They just covered it from, you know, basically political campaigning 101 as far as touching the voter time after time after time. And people that they'd interviewed that didn't weren't necessarily, you know, voted for the progressive candidate said that, you know, they would come as a registered Democrat to my door 3, 4, 5 times over a 6-week period with literature. They were polite. They were nice. They were well-dressed. They spoke well. They were knowledgeable on the topics. You know, they weren't angry or anything like that. And they were very, you know, and it said, like, if I didn't believe what I believed, I could understand why people would have backed the candidates because they made very good arguments. They were very well-reasoned until you really dug into, you know, what exactly where the money is coming from. But for the most part, for the average person, they were making good arguments and they were doing the legwork that the other candidates in the Democratic Party were not doing. And those are the people that they're going to be needing come 2028 to get a president elected, regardless if it's a Kamala Harris type or an AOC type. And if you alienate them now, you're not going to have them. They're going to stay home and you're going to lose a lot of your ground game.
1: Absolutely. His name's Jim Kennedy. Kennedy Institute of Public Policy Research. Jim, always good to talk to you, brother. We'll talk to you on Midterm Mondays on Monday.
0: Thanks, Chad.
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19: Hashtag me too. Hashtag immigration reforms. Hashtag help, I'm trapped in a hashtag factory and I can't get out. The Chad Benson Show.
1: Is swearing bad? Does it show that you're ignorant? I get a lot of that because I'll say the word ass. Yesterday I got a text, said the word ass. People are like, oh my God, you're just so stupid. Hold on a second.
20: You swear a lot. People treat it like a character flaw. a sign of a small vocabulary or a low-class mind, but they could not be more wrong. The research says your cursing means you are more honest and more articulate than they are. Researchers studied thousands of people and found a consistent link between swearing and honesty. People who curse more lie less, both in everyday conversations and in big moments.
21: What? No way, way.
20: The reason is simple. Swearing is unfiltered. You're saying exactly what you feel instead of polishing it into something fake. That same lack of a filter is what makes you trustworthy.
21: Amen. Just saying out there. A lot of people are very judgmental. I don't know if you're aware of that. 323-538-2423 at Chad Benson Show is your X, your Insta, and all of the other good things right here on the Chad Benson Show. Coming up, some more on Iran. Talk a little bit about that. Charlie Kirk hearing that is going on. Talk a bit about that. Very interesting yesterday. And, of course, the conspiracy theories running wild. What's a cannabis mob? We will discuss what a cannabis mom is, and would you let a robot operate on you? That's right. And not just, you know, I mean, something that looks like a robot. Not what they have nowadays, which is the robot arm and stuff. Would you let an actual robot operate on you? We will discuss that, among other things, straight ahead, hour number two. Chad Benson Show.
22: This is the Chad Benson Show.